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8: Dear brothers and sisters, I invite you to the 6th World Apostolic Congress of Mercy, which will take place this summer, June 7th to the 12th in Vilnius. 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
2: The current temperature, 59 degrees.
3: I'm Veronica Dudo in Washington, D.C. Tonight on EWTN News Nightly, Stalemate Endures, where diplomacy stands now amid the ceasefire with Iran. Controversial fund, the acting attorney general faces intense scrutiny on Capitol Hill today over controversial new federal spending decisions. Faith under quarantine. Bishops implement strict liturgical changes and suspend major feasts as a new Ebola outbreak threatens public worship. Plus, honoring heroes. A solemn mass commemorates the brave soldiers who opened the road to Rome and liberated the city during World War II. These stories and more tonight.
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3: Thank you for being with us on the feast day of Pope St. Celestine V, who resigned the papacy in 1294. Our top story tonight, a day after he called off an attack on Iran, President Donald Trump says Iran is begging to make a deal, but adds the U.S. may have to give Iran another big hit. He told reporters today, you'll know very soon. The White House correspondent Owen Jensen reports.
5: Veronica, good evening to you. Today, President Donald Trump was giving reporters a tour of the new ballroom now under construction here on the White House grounds when he turned that, as he often does, into a news conference, taking lots of questions, including on Iran.
6: Just how close was President Donald Trump to striking Iran again?
7: I was an hour away. We were all set to go. You're talking about yesterday.
8: Yes.
7: We were going to be striking very, it would have been happening right now.
6: The president adds the attack was ready to go.
7: The boats, the ships are all loaded. They're loaded to the brim. And we're all set to start.
6: As construction workers hammered on in the background, President Trump said Iran's been the bully of the Middle East for 47 years, calling them very nasty, very dangerous, and extremely radicalized.
7: I got a call yesterday, sir. Could you wait? We think we're close to a deal, and that's okay. Now, I've heard it before with these people, and they change their mind.
6: President Trump also warned again Iran cannot have a nuclear weapon, that it would lead to, in his words, a nuclear holocaust. He told reporters Iran has learned its lesson, and that it would take them 25 years to rebuild. Further, President Trump says Iran only has limited capacity to strike back.
7: Their missiles are 82% gone, we estimate. Their capacity to build is very little right now because we hit all of their manufacturing areas. Same thing with drones, largely gone, but they still have a little capacity, yeah.
9: Good afternoon, everybody.
6: Vice President J.D. Vance also addressed reporters about the war with Iran. He previously traveled to Pakistan to meet directly with Iranian negotiators.
10: You asked about being strung along. Look, you never know until you know, right? What all we can do is negotiate in good faith, try to find a pathway that accomplishes the president's objectives, that accomplishes the national security interests of the American people, and gets this thing in a good place.
5: In addition, President Donald Trump explained, popular or not, he has to do it. Keep Iran from getting a nuke. He says he's not going to let the world be blown up on his watch. At the White House, Owen Jensen, EWTN News Nightly.
3: Joining me in studio is Gia Chacon, founder of For the Martyrs, a nonprofit that advocates for persecuted Christians around the world. Thanks so much for coming in.
11: Thank you for having me, and thank you for bringing attention to the plight of persecuted Christians in the Middle East.
3: So could we begin, what is it like as a Christian right now in Iran?
11: In Iran right now, there is a large underground church, and there are many Christians who are Muslim background believers. But the state of Christianity in Iran, the church is facing immense pressure from the regime. To be a Christian can mean that it's a death sentence, especially if you are a convert away from Islam. So we're seeing some of the gravest persecution of the church in Iran.
3: And currently, right now, you mentioned that the underground Christian church is the fastest growing. Can you tell us more about that?
11: Yes, it is. So there are a lot of Christians who, or Muslim background,

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3: The sorrowful mysteries concentrate our minds on the events of the passion and death of Jesus Christ. Whenever good comes into contact with evil, there is suffering. And when the greatest of all goods comes into contact with evil, we must expect great suffering. The Virgin Mary represents, more than anyone else, the human race in its active and devout participation in the suffering and death of Jesus. St. Paul calls us to fill up in our own lives those things that may be added to the sufferings of Christ. His sufferings are complete and fulfill all the needs of our salvation. And yet he calls us to take up our cross, to suffer along with him. In the five sorrowful mysteries, we consider well how our Blessed Lady participated in those sufferings and invites us in our own life in this world to do the same.

0: In the name of the Father, and of the Son, and of the Holy Spirit. Amen. I believe in God, the Father Almighty, creator of heaven and earth, and in Jesus Christ, his only Son, our Lord, who was conceived by the Holy Spirit, born of the Virgin Mary, suffered under Pontius Pilate, was crucified, died, and was buried. He descended into hell. The third day he rose again from the dead, and he ascended into heaven, and is seated at the right hand of God, the Father Almighty, from whence he shall come to judge the living and the dead.
1: I believe in the Holy Spirit, the Holy Catholic Church, the communion of saints, the forgiveness of sins, the resurrection of the body, and life everlasting. Amen.
0: Our Father, who art in heaven, hallowed be thy name. Thy kingdom come, thy will be done, on earth as it is in heaven.
1: Give us this day our daily bread, and forgive us our trespasses, as we forgive those who trespass against us. And lead us not into temptation, but deliver us from evil. Amen.
0: Let us offer the next three Aves, that we will have an increase of faith, hope, and love. Hail Mary, full of grace, the Lord is with thee. Blessed art thou amongst women, and blessed is the fruit of thy womb, Jesus.
1: Holy Mary, Mother of God, pray for us sinners, now and at the hour of our death. Amen.
0: Hail Mary, full of grace, the Lord is with thee. Blessed art thou amongst women, and blessed is the fruit of thy womb, Jesus.
1: Holy Mary, Mother of God, pray for us sinners, now and at the hour of our death. Amen.
0: Hail Mary, full of grace, the Lord is with thee. Blessed art thou amongst women, and blessed is the fruit of thy womb, Jesus.
1: Holy Mary, Mother of God, pray for us sinners, now and at the hour of our death. Amen.
0: Glory be to the Father, and to the Son, and to the Holy Spirit.
1: As it was in the beginning, is now, and ever shall be, world without end. Amen.

0: The first sorrowful mystery, the agony in the garden. Let us pray in these five mysteries, these mysteries of sorrow, for those whose own lives mirror the passion of Christ. And let us pray in this first sorrowful mystery that we ourselves will not walk away from suffering. Our Father, who art in heaven, hallowed be thy name. Thy kingdom come, thy will be done, on earth as it is in heaven.
1: Give us this day our daily bread, and forgive us our trespasses, as we forgive those who trespass against us. And lead us not into temptation, but deliver us from evil. Amen.
0: Hail Mary, full of grace, the Lord is with thee. Blessed art thou amongst women, and blessed is the fruit of thy womb, Jesus.
1: Holy Mary, Mother of God, pray for us sinners, now and at the hour of our death. Amen.
0: Hail Mary, full of grace, the Lord is with thee. Blessed art thou amongst women, and blessed is the fruit of thy womb, Jesus.
1: Holy Mary, Mother of God, pray for us sinners, now and at the hour of our death. Amen.
0: Hail Mary, full of grace, the Lord is with thee. Blessed art thou amongst women, and blessed is the fruit of thy womb, Jesus.
1: Holy Mary, Mother of God, pray for us sinners, now and at the hour of our death. Amen.
0: Hail Mary, full of grace, the Lord is with thee. Blessed art thou amongst women, and blessed is the fruit of thy womb, Jesus.
1: Holy Mary, Mother of God, pray for us sinners, now and at the hour of our death. Amen.
0: Hail Mary, full of grace, the Lord is with thee. Blessed art thou amongst women, and blessed is the fruit of thy womb, Jesus.
1: Holy Mary, Mother of God, pray for us sinners, now and at the hour of our death. Amen.
0: Hail Mary, full of grace, the Lord is with thee. Blessed art thou amongst women, and blessed is the fruit of thy womb, Jesus.
1: Holy Mary, Mother of God, pray for us sinners, now and at the hour of our death. Amen.
0: Hail Mary, full of grace, the Lord is with thee. Blessed art thou amongst women, and blessed is the fruit of thy womb, Jesus.
1: Holy Mary, Mother of God, pray for us sinners, now and at the hour of our death. Amen.
0: Hail Mary, full of grace, the Lord is with thee. Blessed art thou amongst women, and blessed is the fruit of thy womb, Jesus.
1: Holy Mary, Mother of God, pray for us sinners, now and at the hour of our death. Amen.
0: Hail Mary, full of grace, the Lord is with thee. Blessed art thou amongst women, and blessed is the fruit of thy womb, Jesus.
1: Holy Mary, Mother of God, pray for us sinners, now and at the hour of our death. Amen.
0: Hail Mary, full of grace, the Lord is with thee. Blessed art thou amongst women, and blessed is the fruit of thy womb, Jesus.
1: Holy Mary, Mother of God, pray for us sinners, now and at the hour of our death. Amen.
0: Glory be to the Father, and to the Son, and to the Holy Spirit.
1: As it was in the beginning, is now, and ever shall be, world without end. Amen.
2: O my Jesus, forgive us our sins, save us from the fires of hell, bring all souls to heaven, especially those in most need of thy mercy.
0: The second sorrowful mystery, the scourging at the pillar. Let us pray in this mystery that we will accept and grow with our own sufferings, that we will be prepared by grace for them. Our Father, who art in heaven, hallowed be thy name. Thy kingdom come, thy will be done, on earth as it is in heaven.
1: Give us this day our daily bread, and forgive us our trespasses, as we forgive those who trespass against us. And lead us not into temptation, but deliver us from evil. Amen.
0: Hail Mary, full of grace, the Lord is with thee. Blessed art thou amongst women, and blessed is the fruit of thy womb, Jesus.
1: Holy Mary, Mother of God, pray for us sinners, now and at the hour of our death. Amen.
0: Hail Mary, full of grace, the Lord is with thee. Blessed art thou amongst women, and blessed is the fruit of thy womb, Jesus.
1: Holy Mary, Mother of God, pray for us sinners, now and at the hour of our death. Amen.
0: Hail Mary, full of grace, the Lord is with thee. Blessed art thou amongst women, and blessed is the fruit of thy womb, Jesus.
1: Holy Mary, Mother of God, pray for us sinners, now and at the hour of our death. Amen.
0: Hail Mary, full of grace, the Lord is with thee. Blessed art thou amongst women, and blessed is the fruit of thy womb, Jesus.
1: Holy Mary, Mother of God, pray for us sinners, now and at the hour of our death. Amen.
0: Hail Mary, full of grace, the Lord is with thee. Blessed art thou amongst women, and blessed is the fruit of thy womb, Jesus.
1: Holy Mary, Mother of God, pray for us sinners, now and at the hour of our death. Amen.
0: Hail Mary, full of grace, the Lord is with thee. Blessed art thou amongst women, and blessed is the fruit of thy womb, Jesus.
1: Holy Mary, Mother of God, pray for us sinners, now and at the hour of our death. Amen.
0: Hail Mary, full of grace, the Lord is with thee. Blessed art thou amongst women, and blessed is the fruit of thy womb, Jesus.
1: Holy Mary, Mother of God, pray for us sinners, now and at the hour of our death. Amen.
0: Hail Mary, full of grace, the Lord is with thee. Blessed art thou amongst women, and blessed is the fruit of thy womb, Jesus.
1: Holy Mary, Mother of God, pray for us sinners, now and at the hour of our death. Amen.
0: Hail Mary, full of grace, the Lord is with thee. Blessed art thou amongst women, and blessed is the fruit of thy womb, Jesus.
1: Holy Mary, Mother of God, pray for us sinners, now and at the hour of our death. Amen.
0: Hail Mary, full of grace, the Lord is with thee. Blessed art thou amongst women, and blessed is the fruit of thy womb, Jesus.
1: Holy Mary, Mother of God, pray for us sinners, now and at the hour of our death. Amen.
0: Glory be to the Father, and to the Son, and to the Holy Spirit.
1: As it was in the beginning, is now, and ever shall be, world without end. Amen.
0: O my Jesus,
1: forgive us our sins,
0: save us from the fires of hell,
1: bring all souls to heaven, especially those in most need of thy mercy.
0: The third sorrowful mystery, the crowning with thorns. Our Father, who art in heaven, hallowed be thy name. Thy kingdom come, thy will be done, on earth as it is in heaven.
1: Give us this day our daily bread, and forgive us our trespasses, as we forgive those who trespass against us. And lead us not into temptation, but deliver us from evil. Amen.
0: Hail Mary, full of grace, the Lord is with thee. Blessed art thou amongst women, and blessed is the fruit of thy womb, Jesus.
1: Holy Mary, Mother of God, pray for us sinners, now and at the hour of our death. Amen.
0: Hail Mary, full of grace, the Lord is with thee. Blessed art thou amongst women, and blessed is the fruit of thy womb, Jesus.
1: Holy Mary, Mother of God, pray for us sinners, now and at the hour of our death. Amen.
0: Hail Mary, full of grace, the Lord is with thee. Blessed art thou amongst women, and blessed is the fruit of thy womb, Jesus.
1: Holy Mary, Mother of God, pray for us sinners, now and at the hour of our death. Amen.
0: Hail Mary, full of grace, the Lord is with thee. Blessed art thou amongst women, and blessed is the fruit of thy womb, Jesus.
1: Holy Mary, Mother of God, pray for us sinners, now and at the hour of our death. Amen.
0: Hail Mary, full of grace, the Lord is with thee. Blessed art thou amongst women, and blessed is the fruit of thy womb, Jesus.
1: Holy Mary, Mother of God, pray for us sinners, now and at the hour of our death. Amen.
0: Hail Mary, full of grace, the Lord is with thee. Blessed art thou amongst women, and blessed is the fruit of thy womb, Jesus.
1: Holy Mary, Mother of God, pray for us sinners, now and at the hour of our death. Amen.
0: Hail Mary, full of grace, the Lord is with thee. Blessed art thou amongst women, and blessed is the fruit of thy womb, Jesus.
1: Holy Mary, Mother of God, pray for us sinners, now and at the hour of our death. Amen.
0: Hail Mary, full of grace, the Lord is with thee. Blessed art thou amongst women, and blessed is the fruit of thy womb, Jesus.
1: Holy Mary, Mother of God, pray for us sinners now and at the hour of our death. Amen.
0: Hail Mary, full of grace, the Lord is with thee. Blessed art thou amongst women, and blessed is the fruit of thy womb, Jesus.
1: Holy Mary, Mother of God, pray for us sinners now and at the hour of our death. Amen.
0: Hail Mary, full of grace, the Lord is with thee. Blessed art thou amongst women, and blessed is the fruit of thy womb, Jesus.
1: Holy Mary, Mother of God, pray for us sinners, now and at the hour of our death. Amen.
0: Glory be to the Father, and to the Son, and to the Holy Spirit.
1: As it was in the beginning, is now, and ever shall be, world without end. Amen.
0: O my Jesus, forgive us our sins. Save us from the fires of hell. Bring all souls to heaven, especially those in most need of thy mercy. The fourth sorrowful mystery, the carrying of the cross. Our Father, who art in heaven, hallowed be thy name. Thy kingdom come, thy will be done, on earth as it is in heaven.
1: Give us this day our daily bread, and forgive us our trespasses, as we forgive those who trespass against us. And lead us not into temptation, but deliver us from evil. Amen.
0: Hail Mary, full of grace, the Lord is with thee. Blessed art thou amongst women, and blessed is the fruit of thy womb, Jesus.
1: Holy Mary, Mother of God, pray for us sinners, now and at the hour of our death. Amen.
0: Hail Mary, full of grace, the Lord is with thee. Blessed art thou amongst women, and blessed is the fruit of thy womb, Jesus.
1: Holy Mary, Mother of God, pray for us sinners, now and at the hour of our death. Amen.
0: Hail Mary, full of grace, the Lord is with thee. Blessed art thou amongst women, and blessed is the fruit of thy womb, Jesus.
1: Holy Mary, Mother of God, pray for us sinners, now and at the hour of our death. Amen.
0: Hail Mary, full of grace, the Lord is with thee. Blessed art thou amongst women, and blessed is the fruit of thy womb, Jesus.
1: Holy Mary, Mother of God, pray for us sinners, now and at the hour of our death. Amen.
0: Hail Mary, full of grace, the Lord is with thee. Blessed art thou amongst women, and blessed is the fruit of thy womb, Jesus.
1: Holy Mary, Mother of God, pray for us sinners, now and at the hour of our death. Amen.
0: Hail Mary, full of grace, the Lord is with thee. Blessed art thou amongst women, and blessed is the fruit of thy womb, Jesus.
1: Holy Mary, Mother of God, pray for us sinners, now and at the hour of our death. Amen.
0: Hail Mary, full of grace, the Lord is with thee. Blessed art thou amongst women, and blessed is the fruit of thy womb, Jesus.
1: Holy Mary, Mother of God, pray for us sinners, now and at the hour of our death. Amen.
0: Hail Mary, full of grace, the Lord is with thee. Blessed art thou amongst women, and blessed is the fruit of thy womb, Jesus.
1: Holy Mary, Mother of God, pray for us sinners, now and at the hour of our death. Amen.
0: Hail Mary, full of grace, the Lord is with thee. Blessed art thou amongst women, and blessed is the fruit of thy womb, Jesus.
1: Holy Mary, Mother of God, pray for us sinners, now and at the hour of our death. Amen.
0: Hail Mary, full of grace, the Lord is with thee. Blessed art thou amongst women, and blessed is the fruit of thy womb, Jesus.
1: Holy Mary, Mother of God, pray for us sinners, now and at the hour of our death. Amen.
0: Glory be to the Father, and to the Son, and to the Holy Spirit.
1: As it was in the beginning, is now, and ever shall be, world without end. Amen.
0: O my Jesus, forgive us our sins. Save us from the fires of hell. Bring all souls to heaven, especially those in most need of thy mercy. The fifth sorrowful mystery, the crucifixion and death of Jesus on the cross. Scripture tells us that Mary stood beneath the cross, that she heard the cry of agony, "Why have you forsaken me?" That she heard her beloved son commend her to the care of John, and him to her. In our own sufferings in life, let us not become bitter or locked in our own grief. Let us be open to others to share their grief as Mary did. Let's not run away. Let's not ask why, a question that no one can answer. Rather, let us ask the question, what must I do to follow Jesus in fulfilling the will of God? Our Father, who art in heaven, hallowed be thy name. Thy kingdom come, thy will be done, on earth as it is in heaven.
1: Give us this day our daily bread, and forgive us our trespasses, as we forgive those who trespass against us. And lead us not into temptation, but deliver us from evil. Amen.
0: Hail Mary, full of grace, the Lord is with thee. Blessed art thou amongst women, and blessed is the fruit of thy womb, Jesus.
1: Holy Mary, Mother of God, pray for us sinners, now and at the hour of our death. Amen.
0: Hail Mary, full of grace, the Lord is with thee. Blessed art thou amongst women, and blessed is the fruit of thy womb, Jesus.
1: Holy Mary, Mother of God, pray for us sinners, now and at the hour of our death. Amen.
0: Hail Mary, full of grace, the Lord is with thee. Blessed art thou amongst women, and blessed is the fruit of thy womb, Jesus.
1: Holy Mary, Mother of God, pray for us sinners, now and at the hour of our death. Amen.
0: Hail Mary, full of grace, the Lord is with thee. Blessed art thou amongst women, and blessed is the fruit of thy womb, Jesus.
1: Holy Mary, Mother of God, pray for us sinners, now and at the hour of our death. Amen.
0: Hail Mary, full of grace, the Lord is with thee. Blessed art thou amongst women, and blessed is the fruit of thy womb, Jesus.
1: Holy Mary, Mother of God, pray for us sinners, now and at the hour of our death. Amen.
0: Hail Mary, full of grace, the Lord is with thee. Blessed art thou amongst women, and blessed is the fruit of thy womb, Jesus.
1: Holy Mary, Mother of God, pray for us sinners, now and at the hour of our death. Amen.
0: Hail Mary, full of grace, the Lord is with thee. Blessed art thou amongst women, and blessed is the fruit of thy womb, Jesus.
1: Holy Mary, Mother of God, pray for us sinners, now and at the hour of our death. Amen.
0: Hail Mary, full of grace, the Lord is with thee. Blessed art thou amongst women, and blessed is the fruit of thy womb, Jesus.
1: Holy Mary, Mother of God, pray for us sinners, now and at the hour of our death. Amen.
0: Hail Mary, full of grace, the Lord is with thee. Blessed art thou amongst women, and blessed is the fruit of thy womb, Jesus.
1: Holy Mary, Mother of God, pray for us sinners, now and at the hour of our death. Amen.
0: Hail Mary, full of grace, the Lord is with thee. Blessed art thou amongst women, and blessed is the fruit of thy womb, Jesus.
1: Holy Mary, Mother of God, pray for us sinners, now and at the hour of our death. Amen.
0: Glory be to the Father, and to the Son, and to the Holy Spirit.
1: As it was in the beginning, is now, and ever shall be, world without end. Amen.
2: O my Jesus, forgive us our sins, save us from the fires of hell. Bring all souls to heaven, especially those in most need of thy mercy.
0: Hail, Holy Queen, Mother of mercy, our life, our sweetness, and our hope. To thee do we cry, poor banished children of Eve. To thee do we send up our sighs, mourning and weeping in this valley of tears. Turn then, most gracious Advocate,
2: thine eyes of mercy toward us, and after this our exile, show unto us the blessed fruit of thy womb, Jesus. O clement, O loving, O sweet Virgin Mary, pray for us, O Holy Mother of God,
1: that we may be made worthy of the promises of Christ.
0: Let us pray. O God, whose only begotten Son, by his life, death, and resurrection, has purchased for us the rewards of eternal life, grant, we beseech thee, that meditating on these mysteries of the Most Holy Rosary of the Blessed Virgin Mary, we may imitate what they contain and obtain what they promise, through the same Christ our Lord. Amen. May the divine assistance remain always with us, and may the souls of the faithful departed, through the mercy of God, rest in peace. Amen. May the Holy Virgin bless you with her loving child this day and forever. In the name of the Father, and of the Son, and of the Holy Spirit. Amen.
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0: 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The Bible used is the Revised Standard Version, Catholic Edition, specifically the Great Adventure Bible from Ascension. The Bible in a Year reading plan and all Bible in a Year episodes can be found at ascensionpress.com/BIY or on the Ascension app. Sometimes in our modern world, being humble is seen as a bad thing. But today, Father Mike reminds us that no matter our circumstances, no matter our jobs, no matter our station in life, everything can be sanctifying.
1: Hi, my name is Father Mike Schmitz, and you're listening to The Bible in a Year, where we encounter God's voice and live life through the lens of Scripture. Using the Great Adventure Bible timeline, we'll read all the way from Genesis to Revelation, discovering how the story of salvation unfolds and how we fit into that story today. The Great Adventure Bible Timeline was developed by Jeff Cavins and is provided by Ascension, who produced and funded this program. It is day 139. We are reading from 2 Samuel chapter 21, 1 Chronicles chapter 26, and we are praying Psalm 40. The second book of Samuel, chapter 21. David avenges the Gibeonites. Now there was a famine in the days of David for 3 years, year after year. And David sought the face of the Lord, and the Lord said, "There is blood guilt on Saul and on his house, because he put the Gibeonites to death." So the king called the Gibeonites. Now the Gibeonites were not of the sons of Israel, but the remnants of the Amorites, although the sons of Israel had sworn to spare them. Saul had sought to slay them in his zeal for the sons of Israel and Judah. And David said to the Gibeonites, "What shall I do for you, and how shall I make expiation, that you may bless the heritage of the Lord?" The Gibeonites said to him, "It is not a matter of silver or gold between us and Saul or his house. Neither is it for us to put any man to death in Israel." And he said, "What do you say that I shall do for you?" They said to the king, "The man who consumed us and planned to destroy us, so that we should have no place in all the territory of Israel, let 7 of his sons be given to us, that we may hang them up before the Lord at Gibeon on the mountain of the Lord." And the king said, "I will give them." But the king spared Mephibosheth, the son of Saul's son Jonathan, because of the oath of the Lord which was between them, between David and Jonathan, the son of Saul. The king took the 2 sons of Rizpah, the daughter of Aiah, whom she bore to Saul, Armoni and Mephibosheth, and the 5 sons of Merab, the daughter of Saul, whom she bore to Adriel, the son of Barzillai, the Meholathite. And he gave them into the hands of the Gibeonites, and they hanged them on the mountain before the Lord. And the 7 of them perished together. They were put to death in the first days of the harvest, at the beginning of the barley harvest. Then Rizpah, the daughter of Aiah, took sackcloth and spread it for herself on the rock from the beginning of the harvest until rain fell upon them from the heavens, and she did not allow the birds of the air to come upon them by day or the beasts of the field by night. When David was told what Rizpah, the daughter of Aiah, the concubine of Saul, had done, David went and took the bones of Saul and the bones of his son Jonathan from the men of Jabesh Gilead, who had stolen them from the public square of Bethshan, where the Philistines had hanged them on the day when the Philistines killed Saul on Gilboa. And he brought up from there the bones of Saul and the bones of his son Jonathan. And they gathered the bones of those who were hanged. And they buried the bones of Saul and his son Jonathan in the land of Benjamin in Zelah, in the tomb of Kish his father. And they did all that the king commanded, and after that, God heeded supplications for the land. Wars with the Philistines. The Philistines had war again with Israel, and David went down together with his servants, and they fought against the Philistines. And David grew weary. And Ishbi-benob, one of the descendants of the giants, whose spear weighed 300 shekels of bronze, and who was armed with a new sword, fought to kill David. But Abishai, the son of Zeruiah, came to his aid, and attacked the Philistine and killed him. Then David's men adjured him, "You shall no more go out with us to battle, lest you quench the lamp of Israel." After this, there was again war with the Philistines at Gob. Then Sibbecai, the Hushathite, slew Saph, who was one of the descendants of the giants. And there was again war with the Philistines at Gob. And Elhanan, the son of Jaare Oregim, the Bethlehemite, slew Goliath, the Gittite, the shaft of whose spear was like a weaver's beam. And there was again war at Gath, where there was a man of great stature who had 6 fingers on each hand and 6 toes on each foot, 24 in number. And he also was descended from the giants. And when he taunted Israel, Jonathan, the son of Shimei, David's brother, slew him. These 4 were descended from the giants in Gath, and they fell by the hand of David and by the hand of his servants.

The First Book of Chronicles, Chapter 26, The Divisions of the Gatekeepers. As for the divisions of the gatekeepers, of the Korahites, Meshelemiah, the son of Kore, of the sons of Asaph. And Meshelemiah had sons, Zechariah the firstborn, Jediah-el the second, Zebediah the third, Jathni-el the fourth, Elam the fifth, Jehohanan the sixth, Eliho-Enai the seventh, and Obed-Edom had sons, Shemaiah the firstborn, Jehozabad the second, Joah the third, Sakar the fourth, Nethanel the fifth, Amiel the sixth, Issachar the seventh, Pe'ulethai the eighth, for God blessed him. Also, to his son Shemaiah were sons born who were rulers in their father's houses, for they were men of great ability. The sons of Shemaiah, Othni, Rephael, Obed, Elzabad, whose brethren were able men, Elihu and Semachiah. All these were of the sons of Obed-Edom with their sons and brethren, able men qualified for the service. 62 of Obed-Edom. And Meshelemiah had sons and brethren, able men, 18. And Hossa, of the sons of Merari, had sons. Shimri, the chief, for though he was not the firstborn, his father made him chief. Hilkiah, the second. Tebaliah, the third. Zechariah, the fourth. All the sons and brethren of Hossa were 13. These divisions of the gatekeepers corresponding to their chief men had duties just as their brethren did, ministering in the house of the Lord. And they cast lots by fathers' houses, small and great alike, for the gates. The lot for the east fell to Shelemiah. They cast lots also for his son Zechariah, a shrewd counselor, and his lot came out for the north. Obed-Edom's came out for the south, and to his sons was allotted the storehouse. For Shupim and Hosa it came out for the west, at the gate of Sheleketh, on the road that goes up. Watch corresponded to watch. On the east there were six each day, on the north four each day, on the south four each day, as well as two and two at the storehouse. And for the parbar on the west there were four at the road and two at the parbar. These were the divisions of the gatekeepers among the Korahites and the sons of Merari. The treasurers, officers, and judges. And of the Levites, Ahijah had charge of the treasuries of the house of God and the treasuries of the dedicated gifts. The sons of Ladan, the sons of the Gershonites belonging to Ladan, the heads of the father's houses belonging to Ladan the Gershonite, Jehielai. The sons of Jehielai, Zetham, and Joel his brother, were in charge of the treasuries of the house of the Lord. Of the Amramites, the Izharites, and the Hebronites, and the Uzielites, and Shebuel, the son of Gershom, son of Moses, was chief officer in charge of the treasuries. His brethren from Eleazar were his son Rehabiah, and his son Jeshiah, and his son Joram, and his son Zikri, and his son Shelemoth. This Shelemoth and his brethren were in charge of all the treasuries of the dedicated gifts which David the king and the heads of the fathers' houses and the officers of the thousands and the hundreds and the commanders of the army had dedicated. From spoil won in battles, they dedicated gifts for the maintenance of the house of the Lord. Also all that Samuel the seer, and Saul the son of Kish, and Abner the son of Ner, and Joab the son of Zeruiah had dedicated, all dedicated gifts were in the care of Shelemoth and his brethren. Of the Izharites, Chenaniah and his sons were appointed to outside duties for Israel, as officers and judges. Of the Hebronites, Hashabiah and his brethren, 1,700 men of ability, had the oversight of Israel westward of the Jordan for all the work of the Lord and for the service of the king. Of the Hebronites, Jerijah was chief of the Hebronites of whatever genealogy or father's house. In the 40th year of David's reign, search was made, and men of great ability among them were found at Jazer in Gilead. King David appointed him and his brethren, 2,700 men of ability, heads of father's houses, to have the oversight of the Reubenites, the Gadites, and the half-tribe of Manassites for everything pertaining to God and for the affairs of the king. Psalm chapter 40, Thanksgiving for Deliverance and Prayer for Help, to the choirmaster, a psalm of David. I waited patiently for the Lord. He inclined to me and heard my cry. He drew me up from the desolate pit out of the miry bog and set my feet upon a rock, making my steps secure. He put a new song in my mouth, a song of praise to our God. Many will see and fear and put their trust in the Lord. Blessed is the man who makes the Lord his trust, who does not turn to the proud, to those who go astray after false gods.
You have multiplied, O Lord my God, your wondrous deeds and your thoughts towards us. None can compare with you. Were I to proclaim and tell of them, they would be more than can be numbered. Sacrifice and offering you do not desire, but you have given me an open ear. Burnt offering and sin offering you have not required. Then I said, Behold, I come. In the roll of the book it is written of me, I delight to do your will, O my God. Your law is within my heart. I have told the glad news of deliverance in the great congregation. Behold, I have not restrained my lips, as you know, O Lord. I have not hidden your saving help within my heart. I have spoken of your faithfulness and your salvation. I have not concealed your mercy and your faithfulness from the great congregation. Do not, O Lord, withhold your compassion from me. Let your mercy and your faithfulness ever preserve me. For evils have encompassed me without number. My iniquities have overtaken me till I cannot see. They are more than the hairs of my head. My heart fails me. Be pleased, O Lord, to deliver me. O Lord, make haste to help me. Let them be put to shame and confusion altogether who seek to snatch away my life. Let them be turned back and brought to dishonor who desire my hurt. Let them be appalled because of their shame who say to me, Aha, aha. But may all who seek you rejoice and be glad in you. May those who love your salvation say continually, Great is the Lord. As for me, I am poor and needy. But the Lord takes thought for me. You are my help and my deliverer. Do not delay, O my God. Father in heaven, we thank you and give you praise. And it is true that sacrifice and offering you do not desire. You've given an open ear, an open heart. What you desire is obedience. What you desire is for us to have a heart like yours. What you desire is mercy, not sacrifice, obedience, not sacrifice, in so many ways. That when we do offer you sacrifice, it is only out of obedience. It is always as simply a gift to you and done in response to your invitation. Lord God, we ask that you please always, always make us obedient to you. Help us to always say yes to you and to never, ever stop saying yes. Then even in the moments of disaster, even moments where we have said no to you, even moments of great sin in our lives, help us in that moment to take the very next good step, and that next good step being to simply say yes once again. Help us to say yes to you and to never stop saying yes. In Jesus' name we pray. In the name of the Father, and of the Son, and of the Holy Spirit. Amen. Okay. Well, gosh, we have, let's just start with in reverse order once again. First Chronicles chapter 26. We have basically what they are called the divisions of gatekeepers. And we think, like, what are the gatekeepers? Well, they're going to play a very big role later on in Second Chronicles, where as people are coming to the temple, as people are coming to Jerusalem, they need to have strong men. They say here in our translation, able men, basically, who might be able to be bouncers. So we just got a list in First Chronicles chapter 26 of a number of the bouncers who would come to the city of Jerusalem and would come to the temple in the city in Jerusalem. And basically, if there's any ruffians or unwelcomed people or objects trying to get into the temple area, then they would stop them. And so it's very practical, but once again, it's not small. In fact, they are going to be prominent. These people, these groups of families are going to be very necessary at the end of Second Chronicles. It's going to happen multiple times when under the high priest Jehoiada and Hezekiah and Josiah, those kings, that they're going to need to have some of these gatekeepers, these strong people who are able to be doorkeepers. Now, at the same time, we also realize, again, this is not a small thing. In Psalm 84, it talks about, I would rather be the doorkeeper in the house of my God than dwell in the tents of wickedness. I'd rather even just live as the doorkeeper. That's my only job. My only job is to be the one who is guarding the door to the temple of the Lord, to the house of God, than live anywhere else. And that's something so remarkable, that God would give such honor to these strong men, to these people who are able to simply guard the doors. You know, we have in the history of the church, we have so many saints who that was their call, their kind of primary occupation as monks or as, you know, brothers in a monastery, that their job was to basically be the porter. And the porter is the person who welcomes people at the front door. And we even have a man from
our local area. He lived in Superior, Wisconsin for a while. So I'm in northern Minnesota. He lived in Superior, Wisconsin for a while, then went down to Stillwater, Minnesota. And his name is Blessed Solanus Casey. And at one point, Blessed Solanus Casey became a religious, you're right, a monk or a brother. And one of his main jobs was to simply answer the door. And there's something about that role that, again, numerous saints have had this, as well as the people in First Chronicles chapter 26. And that role, though, when it's done faithfully, just like any job done faithfully, that job that could be menial in so many ways is possibly sanctifying, because everything we do when we do it for the Lord, it's sanctifying, whether that's answering the door, whether that's picking up a screwdriver, whether that's delivering the milk or picking up the garbage or teaching a class or whatever it is that we're doing. Whatever we do, if we do it for the Lord, it's always sanctifying. It's always, again, going back to Psalm 40, that obedience being the greatest gift we can give to the Lord, that yes to the Lord. And so here's the families of gatekeepers that we go through this whole list today. Also, there were other Levitical servants to the temple, right? So they also have the Levites. Remember, these other families who are keeping guard of the doors weren't Levites. They were from other tribes. But in this verse, chapter 26, we also had some of the Levites who were doing what? They were overseeing the treasuries of the house of God. And so what they did was they noted that over the course of the history of Israel, whenever Israel defeated people in battle, they would bring a lot of these goods, you know, gold, silver, etc., and bring them to the temple to be used ultimately in the house of the Lord. And so those overseers were from the tribe of Levi. Okay, so that's First Chronicles chapter 26. I just wanted to highlight that because I think it's pretty important to be able to do that. We also have 2 Samuel chapter 21. And in the beginning of this story in 2 Samuel chapter 21, we have this strange thing where the rain didn't fall. There's a famine for 3 years, year after year. And finally, David inquired of the Lord. And I think this is an important little note, is that here is a physical phenomenon, and it wasn't as if immediately here's a physical phenomenon and David thinks there's a spiritual cause, which is kind of normal. That's very natural for a lot of us. We don't seek a spiritual cause for every single physical phenomena. But after a while, David did inquire of the Lord, and the Lord answered that actually at some point, Saul in his bloodthirsty house killed the Gibeonites. Now, this is not written in 1 Samuel. This is not recorded in the Bible, but it must have been the case. And the reality is, remember that the Gibeonites were not members of the tribe of Israel. They're not members of the people of Israel, I mean. But they're the ones who had, in Joshua chapter 9, Israel swore not to harm the Gibeonites. This is like 400 years before this moment in David's reign. But 400 years before David, Israel had sworn not to harm the Gibeonites in Joshua chapter 9. And God expects Israel to keep its promise, even though the Gibeonites had entered into that agreement, entered into that promise through trickery, if you remember that back in the day. Now, what did the king do? He says, okay, he calls the Gibeonites, and basically, this is so wise of him. He says, yeah, we realize this has happened. I realize this has happened. What do you want me to do for you? He doesn't just say, here's what I'm going to do. You know, Saul had killed all these people of yours, so I offer you this. He asked them. So here's the king approaching them, not as the king, but as someone who wants to serve. And this is just a great moment where, once again, King David, with all his flaws, does highlight and express that he is, in many ways, the foreshadowing of Jesus. The Jesus who said, I did not come to be served, but to serve. So David goes to the Gibeonites and says, how can I serve you? And they basically, you know, they say, silver or gold from Saul or from his house, that's not going to help anything. And you don't need to kill any man in Israel for us. That's not going to help anything. That's not going to bring anyone back. But they do ask for 7 members of Saul's descendants. So 7 members of Saul's family be delivered to them, and they'll execute them. And so that's what happens. Again, we look at that and think, that's strange. But there's an element of justice to this, and also an element of restraint to this. Now, it's not just in the sense that these are Saul's descendants, they're not Saul, but one of the things we remembered yesterday, that how others suffer because of our sins. And here's another example where how others are suffering because of Saul's sins. Last little note, it says that David is entering more and more into battle, or just it talks about the defeat of the Philistines at the last part of 2 Samuel chapter 21. And in the midst of this, not only are there a number of giants that David's mighty men are facing, but it also talks about how David is growing weary in battle, that David's getting old. And there's something so powerful about David still willing to go into battle. Remember, but way back in 1 Samuel, we have David avoiding the battle. In 2 Samuel, beginning of 2 Samuel chapter 11, David avoiding battle. He was avoiding doing what he was called to do. But now, even in his old age,
David is going into battle because that's what he ought to be doing. So once again, David can repent, right? David can learn his lesson and can go back out into battle. But here is another case where human weakness just is on display. And David is not the man he used to be. He used to be a mighty man, right? He used to be a mighty warrior from his youth. I mean, to realize this, and he has to come face to face with the fact that he's not the man he was. He doesn't have the strength he had. He doesn't have the ability to fight that he had. He doesn't have the ability to sustain his fighting in battle that he once had. And that is something so powerful for so many of us as we continue to grow, as we continue to move forward. I remember when I was a young priest, people would say, because I'd, you know, start the day early, end the day really late. And they'd say, you know, you won't be able to do that forever. You're going to get old one day and you're not going to be able to only operate on X number of hours of sleep. And I remember thinking, yeah, I know that day is going to come, but it's not today yet. And now that day's come. And I realize, okay, Lord, that's part of it. Some of the strength of my youth is gone. And some of the battles that maybe you had called me to fight as a younger person, I'm not as able to do as an older person. And there's something humbling, but also something humble, right? There's something humbling about that truth, but also an opportunity for humility in ourselves to say, that is the truth. I'm going to do what I can do because I can't do what I can't do. And David is a great example here where his men say, David, please don't lead us into battle. You can direct us from behind safety, from our place of safety. But that humbling note of you're not the man you used to be, and that humility of being able to say, you're right, I will only do what I can do because I can't do what I can't do. And that's all of us at every single day. We can only do what we can do, and I can't do what I can't do. And that's all God expects of us, because with him, we can do all things. But without him, as we heard way back when in the Gospel of John, without him, we can do nothing. So keep praying for each other, and because we need that grace, we need that help, and we need that humility to truly know, what can I do, Lord? And I'll do that. What can't I do? And I'm not going to be bothered by that. I'll humbly say, Lord, thy will be done. Obedience over sacrifice. I am praying for you. Please pray for me. Let's pray for each other. My name is Father Mike. I cannot wait to see you tomorrow. God bless.

0: That was day 139 of Bible in a Year with Father Mike Schmitz. And now we'd like to share audio from a video called What is Humility? Hint, it's not thinking worse about yourself, with Father Mark Mary from the Ascension Presents YouTube channel.
1: Hey, I'm Father Mark Mary with the Franciscan Friars of the Renewal, and this is Ascension Presents. Here's the struggle. This is like in walking with other people. I just struggle a little bit with like pride and humility. Because here's the thing. I don't feel like I'm encountering pretty much anyone who's struggling with pride understood in one sense. Pride meaning like they feel like they are so awesome and they are just so impressed by themselves. And they're like walking around thinking, wow, I am so good at everything and so great. And everyone loves me. And wow, there's probably people like that. But most people who I meet are like really struggling with self-image, and they're really struggling with feeling if the world's totally indifferent to their existence. Like, does it even matter that I'm here? Does anybody care? They experience their shame and their weakness. They don't like what they see in the literal mirror or the sort of reflective metaphorical mirror as they look back on themselves, right? A lot of people really struggle with that. And so it is. So there's like a part of me, like, I don't know that I see a lot of pride in one sense. And I don't know if like when people are really struggling and like they like really, really, really are like struggling with like valuing themselves. Like, no, what you need to do is you need to pray for more humility. But here's what I understand. And I offer this as a bit of a model and a witness. We have 2,000 years of really, really strong tradition and saints and spirituality saying like pride's the number one bad thing. And basically like you want to grow in virtue and you want to grow in following the Lord, like humility, humility, humility. So like, let's wrestle with this. Let's wrestle with this. Like what's going on here? Number one, like humility, right? Like what is humility really? And I do think that sometimes humility kind of gets mischaracterized as like thinking that like kind of focusing on thinking like I'm a worm and I'm trash and I'm not good at anything. Humility is knowing and living in the fullness of the truth who I am. So absolutely, absolutely. Is part of humility being in touch with our sinfulness? Yes. Is part of humility being in touch with our radical dependence on God? Absolutely. Is part of really having a grateful heart because we understood that our Heavenly Father is the source of all good gifts, and all that we have that is good is a gift. It's part of humility, understanding that actually we're given all of these good gifts and we blew it and we need Him to save us, and we need Him to save us like every single day, and that He sustains us by His mercy and grace from just blowing all the gifts that He has given us. And does that need to be part of what we understand about ourselves? Absolutely. At the other hand, humility, living in the truth of who we are, also involves like reverencing and respecting and owning our baptism, and that by our baptism we are baptized into Jesus' own relationship with His Father, and so that we are beloved sons and we are beloved daughters, and that we have an inheritance, and that we have access to the Father's heart, and that He loves us, and that He desires to be with us forever. We are sons and daughters of the King. We have a share as priest, prophet, and king. Like we have this really, really, really great dignity because of our baptism, because of what it means to be Christian. So this is the thing. Like we need to keep both in context. Often the struggle, right? Particularly when we're talking about humility, is like basically, and this isn't right. And I'm saying with the classic, like this father's writing, but this is just kind of what it looks like. Like, oh, I need to think worse about myself. I need to think this, whatever, whatever, whatever. But the ability to be authentically humble, to really look at ourselves, to be free from vanity, to be free from ambition and vainglory, like that freedom is actually going to come from being more and more deeply rooted in our dignity and our belovedness as His sons and daughters. And so this is the thing, right? This is the thing actually of how we need to battle pride. Pride, it's when we kind of think we're on our own. It's the spirit of like of an orphan, of like, because I don't know what I already have, I'm out there trying to grasp, to control, to conquer, or to take. And so sort of like a lot of these activities of the proud man or woman, right? It's actually like not so much that they think they're so great, But it's the fruit of them actually not knowing how great they are by who their father is, right? And so the remedy, the source of the grace, to be free, to not be worried about being chosen, to not being worried about what other people think, to not being having to chase compliments and sacrifice morality for affection or attention. Like, the freedom of the sons and daughters of God comes from being more and more deeply rooted in our belovedness and the great love and fondness and sort of, if we could use these words analogous, like the way that, like, the Father's heart overflows with this visceral and deep love that is just for us, how he never takes his eyes off of us, how he creates all of this because he loves you and because he loves me. Humility isn't just self-doubt, and it's not self-hatred. Like, humility includes understanding our dependence and our sinfulness, but at the same time, at the exact same time, our belovedness and how desired we are by our Heavenly Father, and in the freedom from pride, the freedom to not be trying to contract, to control, to be ambitious, to steal, to bring other people down. Like, that freedom is going to come also again from the fullness of living from our identity as Christians. And so, my brothers and sisters, like we're going to be praying like the Litany Trust. We're going to be doing that for next week's video. And again, it's pretty intense. But part, like, what, well, as we're asking for the freedom from, like, some of these things, like, again, we want to keep in the context because, like, we're experiencing this love, this chosenness, first and foremost, like, from our Heavenly Father. And if he loves us and if he sees us, like, it's so big and it's so overwhelming, like, we can be free to not need to be trying to grab this and, like, grasp it from other people. So again, it's great to be with you, great to be praying with you, great to be journeying with you. Remember, we are pilgrims on this earth. So with peregrinos poco a poco, little by little, vamos a llegar. We're going to make it.
0: That was audio from a video called What is Humility? Hint, it's not thinking worse about yourself, with Father Mark Mary from the Ascension Presents YouTube channel. 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
4: Catechism in a Year is produced and funded by Ascension and distributed on radio through a partnership with Spoke Street Media. 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A reading plan and all Catechism in a Year episodes can be found at ascensionpress.com/CIY or on the Ascension app. Today we're moving on to the profession in the creed that states, I believe in life everlasting. Father Mike discusses what happens to us at the moment of our death. We'll look at the particular judgment that occurs when we die and also explore heaven as the perfect communion of life and love with the Trinity.
0: Hi, my name is Father Mike Schmitz, and you're listening to the Catechism in a Year, where we encounter God's plan of sheer goodness for us, revealed in Scripture, and passed down through the tradition of the Catholic faith. The Catechism in a Year is provided by Ascension, who produced and funded this program. In 365 days, we'll read through the Catechism of the Catholic Church, discovering our identity in God's family as we journey together toward our heavenly home. This is day 139, you guys, reading paragraphs 1020 to 1029. We closed yesterday. We closed what it is to die with Christ, to die in Christ, how Jesus gives not only reframes, but transforms, redeems death. And so we talked about that today. We're talking about what happens after death. I believe in life everlasting is Article 12 of the Apostles' Creed. And so the very beginning of this whole thing is, okay, life everlasting, what happens? What happens when we die? Well, one of the first things that happens is we have the particular judgment. And what that means, a particular judgment, as contrasted with what we might call the final judgment or the last judgment. The final judgment or last judgment, which we'll hear about tomorrow, is different. So you'll hear about that tomorrow. But today, we recognize that at the moment of our death, every one of us stands before the Lord God. And we get what we've chosen, right? We get what we've chosen. If we've said yes to the Father's will, if we have said yes to God and what he offers to us, we get him. And if we have said no to God and no to his will, then we get what we've chosen. It's either God or anything other than God, essentially, right? And today we get to hear about heaven, this reality. And it's only a couple of paragraphs. It's just crazy to realize that this, you know, where you and I, God willing, please, God willing, will spend our eternity we get about, I don't know, is it five paragraphs? Is it six paragraphs, seven paragraphs today? So short. It's just crazy to realize that where we hope to spend eternity with God in heaven only gets, you know, seven or eight short paragraphs today. At the same time, it's so beautiful to realize that we get to see God. If we get to heaven, right, because of what Jesus has done, we can choose heaven. And if we get to heaven, we get to see God as he is. Incredible. But as it says in paragraph 1022, each man receives his eternal retribution in his immortal soul at the very moment of his death. We receive exactly what we get. We will be chosen. Now, either we have immediate entrance into heaven, that's right away, or we enter into heaven through purification, that's purgatory. We'll talk about that tomorrow as well. Or immediate and everlasting damnation. There's essentially heaven or hell, and some will have to go through that purification process of purgatory, but that's like the doorway to heaven. You might say it like that. So it's either heaven or hell that we've chosen. And so we just ask the Lord today to help us to choose heaven. So let's pray right now. Father in heaven, we want to be where you are. We want to be where you are. Help us to live in such a way that at the moment of our death, we're able to be where you are. Help us at the moment to live in such a way that we say yes to you with everything we are and everything we have, with our most powerful and free yes. Help us to choose you. Lord God, when we say no to you, help us to turn around. we say no to you and we choose our own way. We choose the way of the world. We ask you to please pick us up and set us straight. Bring us back to you. Look upon us and we shall be saved, Lord God. Bring us home. Give us the grace today that if we need to repent and let you forgive us, that we repent and let you forgive us. And if we're saying yes to you, help us to keep saying yes to you. In Jesus' name we pray. Amen. In the name of the Father and of the Son and of the Holy Spirit. Amen. As I said, we're on day 139, reading paragraphs 1020 to 1029. Article 12. I believe in life everlasting. The Christian who unites his own death to that of Jesus views it as a step towards him and an entrance into everlasting life. When the church for the last time speaks Christ's words of pardon and absolution over the dying Christian, seals him for the last time with a strengthening anointing, and gives him Christ in viaticum as nourishment for the journey, she speaks with gentle assurance, saying, as it says in the prayers of commendation, "Go forth, Christian soul, from this world in the name of God the Father Almighty who created you, in the name of Jesus Christ, the Son of the living God who suffered for you, in the name of the Holy Spirit who is poured out upon you. Go forth, faithful Christian. May you live in peace this day. May your home be with God in Zion, with Mary, the Virgin Mother of God, with Joseph, and all the angels and saints. May you return to your Creator, who formed you from the dust of the earth. May Holy Mary, the angels, and all the saints come to meet you as you go forth from this life. May you see your Redeemer face to face." The particular judgment. Death puts an end to human life as the time open to either accepting or rejecting the divine grace manifested in Christ. The New Testament speaks of judgment primarily in its aspect of the final encounter with Christ in his second coming, but also repeatedly affirms that each will be rewarded immediately after death in accordance with his works and faith. The parable of the poor man Lazarus and the words of Christ on the cross to the good thief, as well as other New Testament texts, speak of a final destiny of the soul, a destiny which can be different for some and for others. Each man receives his eternal retribution in his immortal soul at the very moment of his death, in a particular judgment that refers his life to Christ, either entrance into the blessedness of heaven through a purification or immediately, or immediate and everlasting damnation. As St. John of the Cross wrote, "At the evening of life, we shall be judged on our love." Heaven. Those who die in God's grace and friendship and are perfectly purified live forever with Christ. They are like God forever, for they see him as he is, face to face. As Pope Benedict XII wrote, "By virtue of our apostolic authority, we define the following. According to the general disposition of God, the souls of all the saints and other faithful who died after receiving Christ's holy baptism, provided they were not in need of purification when they died, or if they then did need or will need some purification, when they have been purified after death, already before they take up their bodies again and before the general judgment, and this since the ascension of our Lord and Savior Jesus Christ into heaven, have been, are, and will be in heaven, in the heavenly kingdom and celestial paradise with Christ, joined to the company of the holy angels. Since the passion and death of our Lord Jesus Christ, these souls have seen and do see the divine essence with an intuitive vision and even face to face without the mediation of any creature. This perfect life with the Most Holy Trinity, this communion of life and love with the Trinity, with the Virgin Mary, the angels, and all the blessed, is called heaven. Heaven is the ultimate end and fulfillment of the deepest human longings, the state of supreme definitive happiness. To live in heaven is to be with Christ. The elect live in Christ, but they retain, or rather find, their true identity, their own name. As St. Ambrose wrote, "For life is to be with Christ. Where Christ is, there is life. There is the kingdom." By his death and resurrection, Jesus Christ has opened heaven to us. The life of the blessed consists in the full and perfect possession of the fruits of the redemption accomplished by Christ. He makes partners in his heavenly glorification those who have believed in him and remained faithful to his will. Heaven is the blessed community of all who are perfectly incorporated into Christ. This mystery of blessed communion with God and all who are in Christ is beyond all understanding and description. Scripture speaks of it in images: life, light, peace, wedding feast, wine of the kingdom, the Father's house, the heavenly Jerusalem, paradise. No eye has seen, nor ear heard, nor the heart of man conceived what God has prepared for those who love him. Because of his transcendence, God cannot be seen as he is unless he himself opens up his mystery to man's immediate contemplation and gives him the capacity for it. The church calls this contemplation of God in his heavenly glory the beatific vision. As St. Cyprian wrote, "How great will your glory and happiness be, to be allowed to see God, to be honored with sharing the joy of salvation and eternal light with Christ your Lord and God, to delight in the joy of immortality in the kingdom of heaven with the righteous and God's friends." In the glory of heaven, the blessed continue joyfully to fulfill God's will in relation to other men and to all creation. Already they reign with Christ. With him, they shall reign forever and ever. Okay, there it is, paragraphs 1020 to 1029. Man, even the way we started is just incredible. Paragraph 1020, it says, "The Christian who unites his own death to that of Jesus views it as a step towards him." Remember, we talked about this, like, I want to have that desire for the Lord. So if I unite my life to that of Jesus, I see death as a step towards him and an entrance into everlasting life. And so it goes on. There's a very, very long sentence. It's only two sentences, paragraph 1020 is, but that second sentence is so long. It says this: "When the church for the last time speaks Christ's words of pardon and absolution over the dying Christian," right? So that's confession, right? Gives absolution, "seals him for the last time with a strengthening anointing," that's the anointing of the sick, "and gives him Christ in viaticum," that's bread for the journey. That's the last time you receive Holy Communion, "as nourishment for the journey, she speaks with gentle assurance." And this is one of those things that's so incredible. We're going to hit the next pillar with the pillar of the liturgy, right? The how we worship. And we're going to talk about these things, these last rites. And these last rites being, you have confession, you have the anointing of the sick, you have the final sacrament of the Eucharist, that viaticum. Viaticum meaning bread for the journey, food for the journey. This recognition of when that happens, the church speaks these incredible words. And I love this massive prayer that's on, well, our page 284, if you have the Ascension version of the Catechism, but it's the rest of paragraph 1020. It says, "Go forth, Christian soul, from this world in the name of God, the Almighty Father, who created you, in the name of Jesus Christ, the Son of the living God, who suffered for you, in the name of the Holy Spirit, who was poured out upon you. Go forth, faithful Christian." Just so, so incredible. Ah, amazing. We also talked about this, the particular judgment. Paragraph 1021, we even started talking about this today. "The death puts an end to human life at the time open to either accepting or rejecting divine grace manifested in Christ." So that's the end. We mentioned this yesterday and even the day before, talking about, you know, sometimes where we live in the Northern Hemisphere, we have seasons, maybe Southern Hemisphere too, but you folks who are always warm, I don't understand it. But that recognition of there's an end to the time. Like we get this life. And then at some point, this life comes to a conclusion and we get what we've chosen. And so paragraph 1021 highlights, yes, there's much talk in the New Testament about the final judgment with Christ's second coming. We'll talk about that in the days to come, but also that each person will be rewarded immediately after death in accordance with his works and faith. Not just what I believe, but also what I chose. This is so important for us. Not just what I believe, but what I choose. And this is the conviction of my heart. And this is the conviction, hopefully, of all of our hearts, is that I can say, oh yeah, I love Jesus and I want to choose him. That's wonderful. That's great. That's a good start. But do I choose him? That's the question. It's the same for anything. You know, I want to read more books. Okay. Well, do I choose to read more books? Right. I want to be healthier. Okay. Do I choose to get enough sleep or to eat right or to move my body? It's all these things where I can desire the thing. But the big question is, do I choose the thing? Because I don't just get what I desire. I get what I've chosen. This is the conviction of all of our hearts. I don't just get what I desire. I get what I've chosen. And because of what Jesus has done for us on the cross, we actually have been given access to heaven, right? Jesus has opened the gates of heaven. He's made it possible for us to live forever with him, with the Trinity, Father, Son, and Holy Spirit, for eternity because of what he's done. And so in 1022, it says, each person or each man receives his eternal retribution in his immortal soul at the very moment of his death. In a particular judgment that refers his life to Christ. Again, it is incredible. In a particular judgment that refers his life to Christ. Now, here's how I read that. What I read that is, our life gets referred to Christ the moment of our death. It doesn't get referred to the person down the block. It doesn't get referred to Hitler. You know, sometimes people think, well, of course I'm going to go to heaven. I'm not Hitler, or I'm not a serial killer. So of course I'm going to go to heaven. But our lives aren't referred to Hitler. Our lives aren't referred to the goodness or badness of the person down the block or the person we live with, our lives are in some ways, I don't want to say, preferred to Jesus Christ, the life of Christ. Have we chosen to live like him? That's why, you know, this amazing quote, I love this. This is such a brief sentence from St. John of the Cross. At the evening of life, we shall be judged on our love. I've heard another translation. At the twilight of our lives, we shall be judged on love alone. Have I actually loved the Lord? Have I actually loved him with my whole heart, mind, soul, and strength? Have I loved my neighbor as myself? And have I loved like Jesus, right? That's the question. Have I loved like Jesus? Paragraph 1023, those who die in God's grace and friendship and are perfectly purified live forever with Christ. They are like God forever, for they see him as he is face to face. Imagine, this is incredible. The last line of Pope Benedict XII's quote here, it says, since the passion and death of our Lord Jesus Christ, those souls in heaven, have seen and do see the divine essence with an intuitive vision. They see God himself. They even face to face without the mediation of any creature. That you get to actually, in heaven, you get, oh my gosh, I can't even imagine. Can you imagine this? To be able to see God face to face without any kind of mediation. Right now, we see as through a glass darkly, right? We see as dimly in a mirror. Even when we approach the sacraments, we get to see the Lord Jesus Christ face to face in the Eucharist. It's obscure, right? It's hidden. But here is Pope Benedict XII saying, but the day is going to come when you see God face to face without the mediation of any creature. I love paragraph 1024, gives a definition of heaven. It says, this perfect life with the Most Holy Trinity, this communion of life and love with the Trinity, with the Virgin Mary, the angels, and all the blessed, is called heaven. Just, what's heaven? That's what it is. This communion of life and love with the Trinity. And not just with the Trinity, but the Virgin Mary, all the angels, and all the blessed, basically everyone in heaven, that communion of life and love is called heaven. Heaven is the ultimate end and fulfillment of the deepest of human longings, the state of supreme definitive happiness. Oh, man, it's just amazing. I love this. I'm going to come to the end here in just a second. Paragraph 1026 notes that by his death and resurrection, Jesus has opened heaven to us. And that's, but the life of the blessed consists in the full and perfect possession of the fruits of redemption that Jesus has accomplished. This is the next line, because it's just so poetic, and it just, he makes partners in his heavenly glorification, those who have believed in him and remained faithful to his will. He makes partners in his heavenly glorification, those who have believed in him and remained faithful to his will. This is, I don't understand that. I don't, you know, how Jesus shares his priesthood, his office of being prophet, and his kingship, you know, with us. He gives us a participation in those things. Here is the statement says he makes us partners, right? We get to participate in his heavenly glorification if we believed in him and remained faithful to his will. Now, 1027 says, this is beyond all understanding and description. And so we have images in scripture, things like life and light and peace, wedding feast, wine of the kingdom, the Father's house, the heavenly Jerusalem, paradise. And what we realize is no eye has seen, nor ear heard, nor the heart of man conceived what God has prepared for those who love him. And just, this is remarkable. So good. And this is your destiny, right? This is the destination God made you for. God made me for. All there is for us is to say yes to this. So let's pray for that. Let's pray. You know, tomorrow we'll talk about final purification or purgatory. And then we're also going to be talking about hell. But we recognize we're not made for purgatory. That's just a gift of God. That's a complete gift of God to help us in that last purification process, to get our hearts big enough, to have our love be pure enough to enter into heaven with joy. We're not made for hell. None of us, no one's been made for hell. But we can choose it. Good news is we also can choose heaven. So this day, let's do that. Let's choose heaven. Let's choose God. Say, God, I'm not just with my desires. I don't just want to desire you. I want to choose you. I'm praying for you. I'm praying for you that you choose Jesus today. Please pray for me that I choose Jesus today. My name is Father Mike. I cannot wait to see you tomorrow. God bless.
4: That was day 139 of Catechism in a Year with Father Mike Schmitz. 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
0: Hi, my name is Father Mike Schmitz, and this is Ascension Presents. So the other day, I was driving on the interstate, and I was behind a semi-truck trailer. That's what we call a mirror. Or if you're in Canada, a semi-truck trailer. And it's one of those things where I remember hearing about this when I was a kid, when I was learning to drive, I mean, that if you're really close behind the trailer and you can't see the mirror of the driver, they can't see you. I was like, oh, yeah, that's a thing. If you can't see the driver, they can't see you. And I was thinking about blind spots, that sense of like, you know, whenever you're driving, every car, whether it's a semi-truck trailer or whatever other car vehicle you drive, we all have blind spots. That's those spots where like you can look all the way around you when you're driving your car, but there's always going to be these spots you just can't see. And I think this is something that's interesting. I work at the Newman Center at the University of Minnesota Duluth, and it's named after a guy named John Henry Cardinal Newman. He was a convert to the Catholic Church from the Anglican Church. He, at one point, he had a homily or a sermon called Hidden Faults or Secret Faults. Remember, it really struck me because it was based off of Psalm 19, where in Psalm 19, the psalmist says this. He says, who can detect heedless failings? Cleanse me from my unknown faults. And his recognition is that, like, there are things in my life. Like, there are some sins that I know, but there's a bunch of faults. There's secret sins. There's hidden faults. They're not just hidden from other people. They're actually hidden from me. They're secret faults. And so Cardinal Newman had this whole, like, you know, long sermon about, like, that. There's a lot of blind spots in the average person's life. Now, when you hear that, what can happen is this. You can totally panic and say, like, oh, my gosh, are you kidding me? I thought like the sins that I knew were bad enough. Now I have to deal with all these blind spots. Now I have to deal with all these hidden faults. Well, what do I do with that? Well, here's three things. I want to offer three things to do about your blind spots. Number one is don't panic. Because the reality is this. Lord's only calling you to repent of sins that you know. He's not calling you to repent of sins that you don't know yet. I can only repent of the sins that I know. I actually can't repent of the sins that I don't know. I can say, Lord, from hidden faults, acquit me. From the secret sins that I don't even know, please forgive me. I can apologize for that. But the crazy thing is this, when you're driving down the highway, you don't panic over your blind spot. But the second thing is this, you're aware of your blind spots. You know that they exist. And that's really important because you know, okay, here's what I can see, but there's also some spots in my life where I can't see anything. And so what do you know to do? You know that before you make a big change, before you change lanes, before you turn, that you have to make sure that you know what's in those blind spots. You just keep driving forward, paying attention to what you know and being aware that there's stuff out there that you don't know. Same is true when it comes to your spiritual life. There's this recognition of, okay, so there's parts of my life that I don't even know that I'm at fault here. I don't even know that this is one of my wounds or this is one of my sins or areas of weakness or hidden faults. What's that mean? Well, keep driving forward. It means that when I turn left or turn right, when I stop or slow down, when I speed up, I'm going to be aware that there might be someone in the way. I'm going to be aware there might be a blind spot that's hidden from me that I'm just going to be attentive to. That's the second thing. First is don't panic. Second is be attentive to your blind spot. And the third thing is this, be patient. Because the reality is this. I mean, when you're out on the highway and someone cuts you off, the initial reaction, right, is be like, what a moron. I can't believe this idiot just cut me off. As opposed to saying, wait a second, I might have been in their blind spot. I've been in a situation where I inadvertently, I thought I was paying attention, but by the grace of God, like I didn't run someone off the road because I was like, oh my gosh, the last minute I saw them. I can imagine there's 1,000 times when someone else is in that exact same position that I've been in. And if I know that I have hidden faults, I know that I have blind spots in my life, that means I'm going to be also surrounded by people who also have blind spots. They also have hidden faults. And so what I need to do is I need to be willing be patient with them as well as be patient with myself. But I do need to be aware that there's some areas of my life that I am actually oblivious to, that I'm blind to, that I'm just going to be cautious about. And here's how the psalm keeps going. Cleanse me from my unknown faults, but from willful sins, the ones I do know and keep choosing, keep your servant and never let them control me. Never let them control me. Because the reality, of course, is at the end of the day, I'm only responsible for the things that I'm responsible for. I'm only aware of the things that I'm aware of, and I can only control the things that I actually can control. As long as my blind spots remain blind, as long as my unknown sins remain unknown, as long as my secret faults remain secret, I don't have any control over them. But I do know my known sins and my known faults and the parts of my life that aren't blind spots. So I'd say this, focus on that. Bring those to the Lord. And keep driving. Don't panic. Keep moving. Be aware and be patient. From all of us here at Ascension Presents, my name is Father Mike. God bless.
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0: This is your KLOJ weather forecast for Manhattan, Kansas. Today, mostly cloudy, high near 63 degrees, north wind around 10 miles per hour, gusts 20 miles per hour. Tonight, partly cloudy, low around 43 degrees, north wind 5 miles per hour, becoming calm in the evening. Wednesday, mostly sunny, high near 64 degrees, east wind 5 to 10 miles per hour.
1: The current temperature, 54 degrees.
2: Hello and welcome to Catholic Bites 60 Seconds, where 2,000 years of faith and tradition are explained 1 minute at a time. This is Father Conrad Murphy of the Archdiocese of Washington, and today I'm going to be talking about the presence of God, how God dwells among us. In the Old Testament, Moses used to go out to the edge of the camp where the meeting tent was placed, and there the presence of God would descend and they would converse face to face. Now, this idea of God dwelling with his people, pitching his tents amongst his people, had legs, because when we get to the New Testament, we hear that God became man. He took on flesh and dwelt among us. That word in the Bible, dwelt among us, literally is translated, pitched his tent among us. God chooses to come down and be with us so that that way we can have a relationship with him. And the way he does that most intimately, most perfectly, is in his Son, Jesus Christ, who came to save us. That's the end of my 60 seconds. I'll catch you next time on Catholic Bites 60 Seconds.
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1: The current temperature, 54 degrees.

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0: the Leonard Nimoy of the Catholic apologist world.
1: Well, I go in search of a lot of interesting subjects, and you know, sometimes people will call and they'll ask a trick question, thinking they're going to fool you, but then it turns out you can answer it, so it's not that much of a trick. And then sometimes people call and they ask a really interesting question, which is always a treat. So you never know whether it's going to be trick or treat, do you, Cy Kellett?
0: All right, I'm wearing an orange shirt. And I believe
1: orange shirt.
0: I think you are trying to make the implication that I look like a pumpkin with your trick-or-treat reference.
1: A jack-o'-lantern, you know. You're a very smiling guy.
0: Yeah,
1: we don't know when this show's going to air because we're pre-recording, but you do look remarkably Halloween.
0: Maybe October. Well, maybe we'll just hold this one for October. I won't be airing out the phone number, or if I do, I made a mistake because it's an internet open forum. All the questions have come to us from the internet. Speaking of Leonard Nimoy, is it true? Like, have you ever done a moral analysis of the statement, "The needs of the many outweigh the needs of the one"?
1: Like, well, as a general rule, that's going to be true. That's a fundamental principle in moral theory known as utilitarianism, but it's common, which is based on utilitarianism is based on providing the greatest happiness or the greatest benefit for the largest number of people. Unfortunately, utilitarianism stops there, and it doesn't take note of intrinsic rights, so that, even if it would really bring a lot of happiness to kill an innocent person, you can't still kill the innocent person because they have rights. But the principle that we need to take into account the needs of all people in an equal way, so that no one is treated as superior to anybody else, does mean that the needs, if 100 people have a need for something, and compared to one person has a contrary need, well, probably the needs of the 100 people are going to outweigh the needs of the one person. But that's not true in every circumstance, as we learned in Star Trek III. Sometimes the needs of the one can outweigh the needs of the many. It just has to be a really powerful need.
0: Oh, that was the one where they brought him back to life.
1: Yeah.
0: Is that right? Yeah. So they all, in other words, a whole group of people took risks and undertook arduous tasks in order to help one person in that movie.
1: Yeah. So Star Trek II is the needs of the many outweigh the needs of the one, and Star Trek III, which isn't nearly as good, is the needs of the one outweigh the needs of the many.
0: Is that the one with the whales in it, too?
1: No, that's the fourth one. That one's another better one. The rule is, of the classic Star Trek films, all the even-numbered ones are better, all of the odd-numbered ones are worse.
0: Yeah,

0: I kind of like the one with the whales.
1: The three really good ones are Wrath of Khan, Search for Whales, and Undiscovered Country.
0: Ah, yeah, those are the even
1: number in my ones. Mind.
0: Yeah,
1: yeah.
0: I just loved the line, "Where are the nuclear vessels?" I think
1: you got to pronounce it with a W. Where are the nuclear vessels?
0: Yeah,
1: yeah.
0: It was a very Cold War joke, you know, a Russian guy asking where the nuclear vessels are.
1: Yeah.
0: All right, here's a question for you, and let me see if I got this right. This comes from Denise. I have a photo of an object with an inscription and was wondering what it means. A client had it on a shelf, and I'd never seen it. I take it that it is Protestant. Along the top of the block of wood, from left to right, are painted the names Paul, Irenaeus, Martin, Columba, Luther, Wesley, and Branham. In the center is painted the seven church ages, and at the bottom is the person's birth date. Thank you.
1: Okay, so this object, and you know, I don't know much more about it, but it's clear that this object is commemorating an idea connected with a 20th century evangelist named William Branham. He was born in 1909. He died in 1965 as a result of a car accident, if I recall correctly. And he was originally part of a denomination, but he left that and became non-denominational, and eventually, if I recall correctly, even said it's a sin to join denominations. He was an evangelist that became very popular in what's sometimes called second wave Pentecostalism, which was sort of a wave that started after World War II. He was very popular in the 1950s and 60s. He conducted an extensive healing ministry, and he was widely regarded as a prophet by many people. He also was known for having this, which is connected with this object, because it has this seven church ages idea, and that's based on, or at least is frequently based on, Revelation chapter 2 and 3, where we have messages sent to seven churches of Asia. And in some segments of Protestantism, by no means all, but in certain segments of Protestantism, particularly in what's known as the dispensational community, these seven churches are taken as representative of seven ages of church history that occur one after another. So Ephesus, the first church to get a message, is commonly identified as the apostolic age, whereas Laodicea, the last church to get a message, is regarded as like the church of the end times. And between them, you have kind of a map of church history moving between these different ages. Now, there are multiple problems with this. One of the problems is it's entirely subjective, how you match these up to different ages in church history. Another is that it's impossible to establish any rigorous correlations between mm-hmm. what's in the seven messages and what happened in churches in different periods of church history. The third is if you believe in sola scriptura, you know, that kind of important Protestant principle, there's nothing in the text that remotely suggests this. This is pure speculation. It goes way beyond the text. If you got to prove every doctrine from Scripture alone, then you can't prove that these represent different ages of church history. But that hasn't stopped people from advocating this view. And in this serialization, they have, whoever made this object has identified certain figures that they're treating as emblematic or possibly as great prophets of these ages. So it starts with Paul, who was, of course, in the apostolic age. Now, why you would pick Paul rather than someone else, Jesus or Peter or someone, you know, could be influenced by theological concerns. Then you have the name Irenaeus, which he was a prominent author in the second century. So you can see how we're moving through church history with these seven names. Martin was a saint. Columba was a saint. Then we hit the Reformation era with Luther. After Luther, you had John Wesley. And then we get to Branham. So that would bring us up to he's the prophet or emblem of this current age, the final age of the church. So that's kind of what is being expressed by this object. If you'd like to know a bit more about William Branham, them, there are some interesting things to know. One of the things that is interesting is he was an advocate of what's known as the serpent seed theory. The serpent seed theory was popular in some circles, especially in the 19th century and in the 20th century. It proposed that that Adam was not the father of Cain, despite the fact Genesis indicates he was. Instead, according to the serpent seed theory, the serpent got busy with Eve, and Cain, and was Cain's father. And so this led to a line of godly children and a line of ungodly children. And unsurprisingly, given the racial context of the and ethnic context of the 19th and early 20th century, you had the serpent seed line identified with various people who were disfavored, such as Jews and non-whites. And so William Branham seems to have bought into a version of this theory. He was also widely accused of committing fraud in his healings, in his healing ministry, including by churches where he did it. He was cited for tax evasion, and he was a lifelong friend and was baptized and ordained by an imperial wizard of the second Ku Klux Klan. So, interesting fella if you want to read about him.
0: Denise, you have quite an object there. Thank you very much for the question. There you go. That's not a question we've ever had before.
1: Nope.
0: All right, Denise, thanks very much for that. We'll take our first break. Right back with more Internet Open Forum with Jimmy Akin.
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0: Welcome back. Catholic Answers Live. I am Cy Kellett, your host. Jimmy Akin is our guest, and it's an Internet Open Forum. And all the questions have come to us via the Internet. We get a lot of questions around here, Jimmy. I find myself going through the email and forwarding questions to you quite often. Mm-hmm. And sometimes, I guess some of those make it to the show, but maybe sometimes you respond personally. I don't know. But
1: I tend to either, when you send me questions that listeners have sent in to radio@catholic.com, I'll sort them. And if it's an ordinary question, I'll put it on, I'll log it on a list of questions for future Internet Open Forums. And if it's a weird question, I'll put it on a log for future questions for weird question shows.
0: Well, let's see if this one's not a weird question, I think. Let's see, this one comes from Marty. Hi, Mr. Akin. How are we to respond to Pope Francis saying that priests can bless same-sex unions? Is it reconcilable with our Catholic faith, being we were taught it goes against God's teachings?
1: Okay, so this is in reference to a document that actually Pope Francis didn't write. It came out, he did approve it. It came out from the Congregation for the Doctrine of the Faith in mid-December, or the now Dicastery for the Doctrine of the Faith, in mid-December of 2023. It was authored apparently by the prefect of the Dicastery, Cardinal Fernandez, and it's called Fiducia Supplicans. Now, one of the things, the document itself is ambiguous. It uses some different language at different points, and one of the points where there's some ambiguity is, are we blessing individuals in this case, or are we blessing a couple, or are we blessing a union? And they've made it pretty clear they're not really blessing the union. They may be blessing the couple or the individuals. In terms of, is it irreconcilable to under any with the Catholic faith, under any circumstances bless people who have same-sex attraction and who have even acted on that or are acting on it? Well, the answer is no. It's not incompatible. When you bless something, you vocally or through gestures, you wish God's goodness to come upon the thing that's blessed. So let's suppose you got I'll put you here on the spot, Sykella. Let's suppose you've got someone who suffers from same-sex attraction and has an extensive history of acting on that attraction, and you're a priest, and they come to you and say, this is what I'm struggling with. I really want God's grace to be able to help me live chastely. Can you bless me and ask him to help me live chastely despite my same-sex attraction? Could you do that, Sykella?
0: Yes.
1: Yeah, of course you could. So then let's suppose you got two people who have same-sex attraction. They've been living together for years. They are financially entangled with each other, so it's not easy to just separate. They may even be elderly and not able to afford living on their own. And they come to you and say, we've had this relationship, but we want God's grace to live chastely and in conformity with his will. Can you give us a blessing? Could you do that?
0: Yes.
1: Yeah, of course you could. They're expressly recognizing the problem in their situation and asking for God's help to overcome it. So it's not at all impossible to bless people with same-sex attraction and who have or even are acting on it, as long as their will is oriented properly. Now, the problem with fiducia supplicans is that although it's open to blessing people in those situations and even hints about such situations being occasions where blessings would be appropriate, it doesn't clearly identify those as the kind of situations that are appropriate. It leaves it much more ambiguous and to the judgment of the individual pastor, and that creates room for mischief. And so so the document is not irreconcilable with the Catholic faith, but it's also ambiguous in terms of how it's phrased and in its application, and therefore it opens the door to situations where blessings could be given that in fact are not appropriate and that would cause confusion and even scandal in the proper sense of leading people into sin.
0: That came from Marty. Marty, thank you very much for the question. I hope that answer was helpful to you. It's an internet open forum. Jimmy Akin is our guest, and this one comes from Timothy. Can you hear me? Yeah, I can hear you, Timothy. What does the church say regarding these things people find funny? There are some things that we find funny that may be dark, edgy, and slightly irreverent. I think he means irreverent. But we have little control over our reflex to laugh or chuckle at such things. I get what he's saying. If we do find something funny that seems as offensive from a moral point of view, are we to confess it and try harder in the future to process the bit or joke until we no longer find it amusing?
1: So the church doesn't have a teaching on this. This is something that you need to consult Catholic moral theology for an analysis of. And there's not going to be a single answer given by Catholic moral theologians on this. In fact, there's been comparatively little discussion of humor in Catholic moral theology circles, at least as far as I'm aware. So I can only tell you my opinion. My opinion is that there are things that are not funny and should not be laughed at. However, and some of those are, you know, things that could be considered dark, edgy, or irreverent. But we don't want to be overly scrupulous here, because there are situations in Scripture that where, you know, humor is used in ways that are dark, edgy, or even seemingly irreverent. And so if we take Scripture as a guide, then I don't...
6: It's a great...
7: Yeah, and you know, and that was...

0: everything super seriously. And so we've essentially, the human laughter response, which is how we manifest a humorous response, is a form of play. And in play, you're doing something that if you were doing it for real would be serious, but you're not doing it for real, so it's not so serious. This is why, like, you know, look at dogs. They have play bows, you know, where they lower the front half of their body and they raise their tails, and that signals to other dogs, hey, why don't we play? And then they'll play chase, or they'll play wrestle or bite or something like that. They're imitating running and fighting. Well, if you ran and fight, if you chase people down and then bit them, okay, for reals, that would be serious. That would be a fight. But they're not doing it that way. They're doing it as play. And what play does is it helps us prepare for situations where we may have to do something for reals. That's why little girls play with dolls, because biologically they're programmed to have babies, and one day they may need to take care of a baby. It's why little boys, you know, play cops and robbers, or cowboys and Indians, or soldiers and whoever, you know, because they biologically they're programmed to defend, and one day they may have to defend for real. So to get us ready for such situations, we need to play those situations first, where we don't take it seriously. And humor seems to be an extension of that. It's a kind of play. It's actually shared by other species, like our relatives who are primates. They have similar laughter responses. They don't sound like human laughs, but like chimpanzees have this pant-pant behavior that is used contextually like we humans use laughter. And when you look at how humans use humor, it's basically a form of social lubricant to help us get along better, and we're playing with situations mentally that if we were doing things for real, it would be serious, but we're not doing it for real. We're not taking it so seriously. And that fact we're not taking it seriously means that it doesn't have the same moral character. If I were to, you know, let's say I'm visiting the Catholic Answers office, Cy, and I decide to pounce on you and start physically slapping you around for real, that would be bad. But if you and I decided to wrestle just for fun, completely different moral character. And in the same way with humor, there can be things embedded in humor that, if done for real, would not at all be funny.
1: Yeah.
0: But we're not doing it for real. This is humor. It's not meant to be taken seriously. It is not the same thing. Unless, of course, you're doing that really human meta thing where we can take things that are not meant to be serious, like humor, and use it to inflict deliberate injury on someone emotionally. That's not good. But I would suggest not being scrupulous about these things. I can't really comment too much further without particular examples, but the general principle is recognize that humor is partially involuntary. It is a form of play, and it's not meant to be taken seriously. It therefore has a different moral character than doing something for real.
1: Timothy, thank you very much for that. Appreciate the question. On we go. Internet open forum. Sandra asks this: how does a revert get involved in parish life?
0: Well, basically, you know, the first thing to do is start going to Mass at a particular parish, and then you can look around and see what forms of activity there are at the parish, and you say, okay, so which ones might be for me? You know, where might I go to interact with other Catholics and receive spiritual benefits and help out and give others what gifts I have to offer? And there are typically lots of things going on in a parish, you know, Bible studies and men's groups and women's groups and youth groups and all that kind of stuff. And, you know, they need people to attend them. They need people to volunteer to help out with them. If there are no such ones, or at least none that, you know, are of interest to you, you can always start one. You know, you can say, hey, I have this idea for a new activity we could do at our parish. I'd like to start it. You get the permission of the pastor, and you start up a group, and you recruit other people, and you're, you know, hey, presto, you're involved, whether you started the program or joined an existing one.
1: Sandra, I hope that's helpful to you. Welcome back to the Catholic Faith. Thank you for the sending us the question. You can send your questions. 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It's an internet open forum. Jimmy Akin is our guest. We've got an hour and a half more of that and lots of great questions to come. So hang on. We'll be right back with more Internet Open Forum on Catholic Answers Live. 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

0: Welcome back to Catholic Answers Live. Jimmy Akin is our guest, and it is an open forum. It's an internet open forum, so I get to read the questions. And I did a little, can you hear me on one of them, Jimmy, just for you?
1: I noticed that.
0: I know that you love that when people ask, can you hear me? Jose asked this, can you explain kenosis? I keep hearing a certain strain of Christian abuse, Philippians chapter 2, verse 7, to suggest Jesus gave up his divinity. Their reasoning is that Jesus had to sacrifice himself as a man in order to atone for humanity. Can you please debunk this?
1: Okay, so kenosis is a Greek term, and it basically means like emptying. Paul discusses this in Philippians chapter 2, and we'll read the relevant passage, but first a little history on the subject of kenosis in theology. So Paul, you know, uses vocabulary related to this, and that's led to a huge theological discussion of what exactly is kenosis, what does it mean, how does it apply to Jesus, all this kind of stuff. It particularly kind of got prominence in 19th century Lutheranism, where you had a bunch of Lutheran theologians who were arguing that Christ, like, divested himself of certain divine attributes when he became incarnate, and then, like, omniscience, for example, and then resumed those attributes when he rose from the dead. More recently, you've had even more radical forms of kenosis, like in kind of mid-20th century radical theology, where, you know, you'd have stuff like, by becoming incarnate and emptying himself, Jesus truncated divine attributes for even God in general, not just for himself.
0: Oh.
1: And so this has been a huge controversy. The responsible biblical commentators, though, that I've read about this seem to be fair. There seems to be a considerable amount of agreement among them that the theologians who've been talking about kenosis have been getting off course, that they've been really over dramatically drawing implications that Paul didn't have any intention of communicating, and the theologians have just kind of gone wild on this. Not all theologians have, but some have. So a key principle in trying to figure out the interpretation of a text is you not only want to read the text and read the surrounding text, but you also want to say what point is the author of the text trying to make, because that'll shed light on how far you can press his language. You know, if he's only intending to make a moderate point, well, you can't really get sweeping dramatic implications out of his language if he's trying to say something fairly moderate. So let's read Philippians 2:7, where he uses the term, in context. Starting at the beginning of Philippians 2. So we're going to read the first six verses and a little bit after. So here's what Paul says. Therefore, if there is any encouragement in Christ, so talking to his readers, if you guys are encouraged in Christ, if any consolation of love, if any fellowship of the Spirit, if any affection and compassion, complete my joy. So here's what you can do for me, Paul, to complete my joy. So that you are in agreement, having the same love, united in spirit, having one purpose, do nothing according to selfish ambition or according to empty conceit. So that's what he doesn't want him to do. Don't do things out of selfish ambition or according to empty conceits. But in humility, consider one another better than yourselves. Each of you not looking out for your own interests, but also each of you for the interests of others. So don't get high and mighty, don't have selfish ambition or empty conceit, but be humble and serve other people instead of just yourself. So that's the fundamental context for what we're about to read, where he says, think this in yourself, which was also in Christ Jesus. In other words, adopt this attitude which Jesus also had, who, existing in the form of God, so this is before the incarnation, did not consider being equal with God something to be grasped. So he, you know, the angelic hosts in heaven, they're recognizing Jesus as God. They're praising him. He's equal with God because he is God. But he didn't consider that something to hang on to, but emptied himself by taking the form of a slave, by becoming in the likeness of people. So that's what the pre-incarnate Christ did. He became, even though he's got all of heaven worshiping him as God, he took on the form of a human slave. He humbled himself. He didn't just, like Paul was saying, do things out of selfish ambition or empty conceit. He humbled himself in order to serve others. And Paul then says, and being found in the appearance, like a man, he humbled himself by becoming obedient to the point of death. That is, death on a cross. Okay, so that's the attitude Jesus had. He as in his pre-incarnate state, didn't consider, I really need to hang on to this being worshipped as equal with God. I'm going to become a human like a human slave. And then, even in human form, he humbles himself further to the point he dies on a cross in order to save everybody else. So Paul's fundamental point is he's not trying to teach us about Jesus truncated his divinity, or he jettisoned certain attributes that he then later reacquired. Paul's not trying to teach any of that. Paul's trying to teach people, be humble and serve others, like Jesus did. And so we have to understand, we can't really draw sweeping implications from the self-emptying of Christ in this passage. We know from, and he's not giving us a complete description here, he's only viewing it from a certain angle. We know from other passages, Jesus remained God and fully God while he was in human form. So he had a human nature that was humble and finite, but he also had a divine unseen nature that remained infinite. And consequently, the real solution here in understanding the person of Christ is not to imagine that he had a divine nature that he then lost part of, that or restricted part of. That's actually not possible, because God is outside of time and therefore changeless. So Jesus always has everything Jesus has as God in the eternal now outside of time. What he acquired inside of time was a human nature that was finite, and not everybody worshipped him on earth like those angels were doing up in heaven. They treated him with contempt. They regarded him as a lowly person. You know, he's this backwater hick from Nazareth who thinks of himself as a prophet. How pitiful that guy is. So he had lots of opposition in this life, including people who ended up crucifying him. And he was willing to do that. He was willing to make that shift from just everybody in heaven adoring him as God to many people treating him with contempt and ultimately killing him, because he loved us. He wasn't just fixated on himself. He loved us and wanted to save us. And we, Paul says, this is Paul's point, we need to do the same thing. We need to not be stuck on ourselves. We need to not do things out of selfish ambition. We instead need to humble ourselves and serve other people. So we can't draw sweeping conclusions about he truncated or restricted his divine nature, because that's just not what Paul's trying to teach us here.
0: What a great question. Thank you very much for that. That was Jose. Thank you very much for the question. We got to take a quick break. We'll be right back with more Internet Open Forum with Jimmy Akin on Catholic Answers Live.
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0: Welcome back to Catholic Answers Live. It's open forum, but it's an internet open forum. Jimmy Akin is our guest. Lots and lots of questions come to us via the internet, and we like to gather them up and hear Jimmy's answers, at least to some of them, on the air, and that's what we're doing today. This one comes from Chris. Jimmy, he writes, I wanted to hear your treatment of the souls of unbaptized children who die before the age of reason. I've researched it a fair bit from the 2008 document approved by Pope Benedict to Servant of God Marcel Van, to alleged quotes by St. Bernard of Clairvaux, to other reasons that suggest they go to heaven rather than limbo, but your research and insight would be of interest too.
1: Well, I don't know that I have a particular amount of insight here. I've researched this topic as well, but it's, at least in magisterial terms, it's been confined to the same kind of, you know, like the 2008 document from the International Theological Commission, Hope of Salvation for Infants Dying Without Baptism, which basically said that that Catholic theology does not restrict us to the limbo theory. Limbo is, so the word limbo means, limbus in Latin means fringe, and the idea was proposed as a way of explaining what would happen to a child who died without baptism. Well, if you haven't been baptized, then under ordinary circumstances, you don't have sanctifying grace in your soul. And without sanctifying grace, you don't get spiritually united with God and go to heaven. So the idea was that, and this later got nuanced, but the basic idea was that such children who die without baptism would not go to heaven. They would go to hell, because there's only the two destinies for humans, heaven and hell. But because they're infants, they're not guilty of any sins, so they shouldn't really be punished, or at least not much. And so early advocates of these views, like St. Augustine, would say, well, they go to hell, but it's kind of the fringe of hell. It's not really where the big time suffering happens. So they would get punished with, in Augustine's view, with like the lightest possible punishments. Later theologians were a little more consistent on this and said, actually, you know, no, they shouldn't get punished at all. They're not going to suffer at all because they haven't done anything wrong. So they may be technically in hell, in that they're not in heaven, but they're not going to suffer. They're in a place of no suffering. And perhaps they even have great natural joy there, just not the supernatural joy of being united with God. You know, it might be like being in the Garden of Eden. You know, you got this paradisical environment. It's pleasant, it's fun, it's beautiful, it's all these good things. It's just not full union with God. And so that's kind of the limbo theory. But there have been theologians who would challenge this and say, you know, there are other ways that someone can gain the grace needed to be united with God. Like, for example, through baptism of desire. And the rejoinder to that from the limbo supporter would be, yeah, but babies can't desire baptism. They can't know about God. They can't have a desire for the sacraments because they just don't know about them. They don't understand them. Well, okay, a counter rejoinder to that was proposed by some historically is, well, yeah, but other people can desire it on their behalf. So just like parents who want their babies to be baptized, well, the baby doesn't care about baptism, baby doesn't know about baptism, but the parents want it to be baptized, they desire baptism for their child, and so the church can baptize the baby, and that'll give the child sanctifying grace on the basis of the parent's desire to have baptism for the baby, which then confers it. So maybe the desire of the parents for their child's baptism, even if the child didn't end up getting baptized, maybe it would suffice for the baby to receive sanctifying grace by a kind of vicarious baptism of desire. Or if it's not the parents desiring the child's baptism, maybe it's the church You know, the church certainly wants all babies to be baptized and receive God's grace, so the church has a desire. So maybe it could be the church's desire for baptism that functions as a proxy baptism of desire. Or maybe it's the child's. Because these days, by the time of the 19th and 20th century, it was recognized that desire can be implicit. You know, you could, it's not that you consciously desire baptism or being a Christian, but if you knew that Christianity is true and God wants you to be baptized, well, then you would say, oh yeah, then sign me up. Mm-hmm. So even though you don't have a conscious desire, you've got an implicit desire, and maybe the babies would have an implicit desire, you know, if you enlightened a baby so that it knew about God and being with him, then it would want to be baptized. So maybe the child's own desire implicitly is for baptism. Or another theory that God proposed, or that is imaginable at least, maybe God does enlighten the baby at the moment of death and enables it to make a choice for or against him. And if it chooses for him, then it's got implicit, it's got baptism of desire, it's going to go to heaven. If it unfortunately chose against him, then it would then be lost. So there are these other possibilities. And in 2008, the International Theological Commission published a document that said these are all possibilities, including limbo. It didn't say limbo is false. It just said there are other possibilities. And the documents of the International Theological Commission can only be published, according to their statutes, if the Holy See has no problem with them. And the fact that this got approved and published means the Holy See does not have any problem with this range of theological possibilities. You can still advocate one over another. You can still advocate limbo if you want. But the church does not have a problem with this range of possibilities. So effectively, that document effectively announced that fact, which had already been clear anyway from people who carefully read magisterial documents. Like in the Catechism of the Catholic Church that came out in 1992, it says that we may confidently entrust such children to God's mercy, that, you know, he'll be able to find a way for them to experience eternal life, even if we don't know what it is. So I think that those are the options. I don't have special insight beyond that on a theological basis. I don't have any knockdown arguments to support one of those views that I just named over another, but I would say I think the limbo theory is unlikely to my mind. I think it's more likely that one of the other theories is true. I think that the call of the human heart to have a way of salvation for our children, even if they die without baptism, I think that's evidence God has a way for salvation of our children, even without baptism. Because I think we can look at the call of the human heart as evidence for, you know, things concerning God and how he set things up. And parapsychologically, you know, after-death communication is widely reported, and I haven't specifically gone to check this out, but I would be very surprised if there weren't reports of after-death communication from infants who died without baptism, letting their parents know, hey, I'm here in the afterlife and I'm okay.
2: Chris, thank you for that question. I hope that was helpful to you. This one comes from Matthew. Why was there a bowl of wine / vinegar at the cross? It wouldn't have been for antiseptic or pain-numbing reasons. What was the reason for it?
1: Yeah, so my understanding is this was a bowl of wine vinegar, meaning vinegar made out of grapes, as opposed to, for example, rice vinegar, mm-hmm. which would be vinegar made from rice. The basic reason, there's an easy answer to this, it was there so someone could drink it. In the ancient world, at this time, vinegar was a drink. It was a beverage. And even today, in some, you know, health food circles, you can find vinegar beverages. Vinegar today, we know, has certain effects we understand a little bit better medically. But this is like one of the reasons why apple cider vinegar became popular a few years ago as, for example, a blood sugar control and weight loss supplement. because it actually does affect the way we digest food. And adding vinegar and other fermented things to our diet helps us digest carbohydrates differently. We know that today. They didn't know that back in the first century. They just knew back then, wow, this is a tangy beverage. It's refreshing. It'll wake you up. And so they would drink it just for the pleasure of it, at least as far as I'm aware. And today it's similarly, you can find vinegar-based drinks. In fact, I've even made them. There was a period where I would combine vinegar and cranberry juice and things like that and keep it in my fridge, and wow, it's a refreshing, perky drink.
2: Thank you, Matthew. Hope that was helpful to you. Let's get Jason's question. And Jason wants to know, have you ever considered doing a Jimmy Akin's Mysterious World episode on neurodivergence?
1: Well, not before you asked this question, Jason. I should explain, in recent times, people have begun to use language of neurodivergent versus neurotypical. People who are neurotypical have a standard neurology that operates within common parameters, and then people who are neurodivergent have a neurology and a set of experiences and behaviors that deviate from what's typical in one way or another. But there's a bunch of different kinds of neurodivergence. One kind is dyslexia. Another kind is autism. Another kind is obsessive compulsive disorder. Another kind is synesthesia. Another type, which is where you associate two different sensory modalities, like associating letters and numbers with colors or music with shapes, for example. Another type is aphantasia, which is where you don't form mental images. Aphantasiacs typically grow up and they hear people say things like, imagine yourself in the middle of a field. And they're like, this is some kind of metaphor. No one imagines themselves in a field. And only later in life do they learn, oh, other people really do have a mind's eye where they can imagine themselves standing in a field. And so there's bunches of different types of neurodivergence, and it would be kind of hard to cover them all in a single episode. I mean, hypothetically, I might be able to, you know, kind of survey them. But what I like to do on Mysterious World is not just survey things, but dig in and explore them. So I already have done an episode, it's episode 288, on synesthesia. That's the one where you associate different sensory modalities. And I actually have synesthesia and give visual examples in the video version of the podcast for, like, here's the kind of thing I experience when I listen to instrumental music or stuff like that. But I haven't really contemplated doing an episode on neurodivergence itself because it's such a broad topic, but I'm likely to do individual episodes on different types of neurodivergence, provided that a given type involves a mystery that I can dig into and to some extent hopefully solve.
2: Thank you very much. That was from Jason. Thank you for the question. Virginia wants to know this. What are the three secrets of Fatima, and why was one of them never revealed to us?
1: Okay, the three secrets of Fatima, it's really three parts of one secret. It was all given to the children all at once. But the first part was a vision of hell. The second part was a bit of narration that concerned the end of World War I and the beginning of World War II. And then the third part was a vision of the persecution of the church, and particularly an assassination attempt on the Pope by apparently the forces of communism. But it wasn't just limited to the Pope. And in fact, communism had many martyrs, and they made an attempt on John Paul II on his life in 1981. All three parts have been revealed. There are some people on the internet claiming that one part hasn't been revealed or hasn't been fully revealed. That is flatly untrue. Joseph Ratzinger, later Pope Benedict XVI, who was the guardian of the third part of the secret, or the so-called third secret, when he was the head of the Congregation for the Doctrine of the Faith, repeatedly confirmed that all three parts have been fully revealed, that they weren't holding anything back. He had to do that because for years before they revealed the third secret in 1999, there had been people speculating on what it was, on what it would eventually turn out to be. And some of these people were very committed to their model. And then when it actually came out, yeah, it wasn't what they were expecting. And this caused cognitive dissonance for them. And so they created a theory that, oh, it hasn't been revealed or it hasn't been fully revealed. That is nonsense. We have it confirmed from multiple people, including Pope Benedict himself. The whole thing has been revealed.
2: Thank you very much for that question, Virginia. Appreciate that. Boy, there's a lot more questions, so we should probably do this for another hour. Jimmy Akin is our guest. It's an internet open forum. Lots and lots of questions from the internet. You can send them if you ever have a question. You want to ask a weird question of Jimmy for those shows or just a regular question. Send it to radio@catholic.com. We will take a very quick break and be right back with more internet questions for Jimmy Akin right after this on Catholic Answers Live.

0: Is prayer powerful? St. Alphonsus Liguori put it this way: he who prays will be saved. He who does not pray, well, you get the point. Prayer can bring us salvation. It's the means of putting us into communion with God, and God can do all things. The more our will lines up with the will of God, the more powerful our prayers, and the simpler they become ultimately. Be it done to me, Lord, according to thy word. That's the prayer God will always answer.
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4: Did you know that 12% of all accidents happen at home? 15% of all accidents happen to walking pedestrians. 15% of all accidents happen when people are traveling. Only 0.1% of all accidents happen at church. Even if you're not a believer, go to church. It's the safest place you can be. If you are a believer, you know there are other reasons for worship, but you also know that church isn't altogether a safe place. But still, it's your family, even if family is sometimes messy. It's home, and somebody has said home is where, when you go there, they have to take you in. I'm Steve Brown. You think about that. Share what you just heard with a friend. Go to youthinkaboutthat.com.
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2: So our blessed Lord, as he said, was not going to leave us orphans. He said to his apostles, "It is only for a short time that I am with you, my children. I will not leave you orphans." And then he promised his Spirit that would abide with them forever. And that Spirit, he said, was to be another comforter. He was their comfort on earth. And now his Spirit would be their comfort, their paraclete, their advocate. Listen to the words of our Lord. "I will ask the Father, and he will give you another comforter, one who would dwell with you forever. It is the truth-giving Spirit, for whom the world can find no room, because it cannot see him, cannot recognize him."
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6: The current temperature, 52 degrees.
7: 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Acting Attorney General Todd Blanche is expected to testify on Capitol Hill today. The Justice Department faces intense scrutiny over its plans to create a nearly $1.8 billion fund to pay individuals who believe they were targeted politically. Police say a shooting at the Islamic Center of San Diego has killed three men and left both teen shooters dead of apparent self-inflicted wounds. One of the victims was a mosque security guard who police say prevented the attack from being more deadly. Authorities are investigating the attack as a hate crime. The United States Conference of Catholic Bishops

0: open forum. It's an internet open forum. We got a bunch of questions for the internet gathered up for Jimmy, some by Jimmy, maybe all by Jimmy. I don't remember. But Jimmy Akin, of course, senior apologist here at Catholic Answers. And I got to say, I really enjoy internet open forum. I enjoy just asking you questions and relaxing and hearing the answers.
1: Uh-huh.
0: I got not a care in the world. I got not a care in the world while I'm doing internet open forum with you.
1: Awesome. So you're in a happy place today.
0: I am in a happy place. Yes.
1: That's good.
0: Despite my orange shirt getting lots of comments from people, orange seems to be a somewhat disreputable color. It gets a lot of, I don't know.
1: At least when you're wearing it. I mean, the first thing I said when I saw you on camera before we started the first hour was, hello, Halloween side.
0: I know. And someone else said I look like I was wearing my prison clothes. And I don't know. Orange seems perfectly fine to me as a color. But go ahead, Jimmy.
1: Have you ever heard the song Diamond Dogs by David Bowie?
0: Oh, I can't remember having heard it. No.
1: It came out in 1974. It was also the title of an album. But the title song, Diamond Dogs, is about a kind of, David Bowie had a lot of science fiction-based rock songs.
0: Mm-hmm.
1: And in this one, it's sort of about a post-apocalyptic society. There's been some kind of society crash, and it's not clear in the song, I don't think, whether it was nuclear war or what it was, but there's been some kind of societal collapse. And the song is about the people who live in the aftermath of that collapse, some of whom have gone to jewelry stores and gotten diamond brooches and things like that. So that's why they're called the Diamond Dogs.
0: Oh.
1: And one of the characters in the song is a guy named Halloween Jack. And we're told that Halloween Jack is a real cool cat, and he lives on top of Manhattan Chase. And, last hour, looking at your shirt, I'm thinking that Halloween Cy is a real cool guy, and he lives on top of Manhattan Chase. The elevator's broke, so he slides down a rope onto the street below. Oh, Tarzan, go, man, go.
0: Well, why, thank you, Jimmy. I appreciate that. It's evocative. It's an evocative mm-hmm. orange. And I like the name Halloween Jack, too. Halloween Cy, I don't know. It's a little weaker. But
1: he is a real cool guy.
0: Thank you very much, Jimmy. All right, our first question comes from Daniel. Why is there a personal judgment and a general judgment? Doesn't that seem redundant?
1: Well, yeah. In the sense that we do have these two judgments, and the general judgment at the end of the world doesn't change the fate of the person that the person was assigned at the particular judgment at the end of their life. I think the reason for this, well, first let me give the classic explanation of the difference. So the classic explanation of the difference is that the general judgment definitely occurs to a person's body as well as soul. So at the particular judgment, when a person dies, they don't have their body, so only their soul is judged. And their soul is then either sent, and it may require a detour through purgatory, but they're either sent to glory, to be glorified in spirit, or they're lost, and they are sent to suffer in spirit. But then when they get their body back at the general resurrection that precedes the general judgment, the general judgment will affect them both body and soul. And so they are they're going to be blessed in spirit as well as in body, or I should say blessed in body as well as in spirit, or they're going to suffer in body as well as in spirit. So that's one difference between the two. Another difference between the two is that the personal judgment, the particular judgment, is invisible to those who are in the world. Now, we don't know what people in the next world are aware of regarding it. It may be public to them, but it ain't public to us.
0: Mm-hmm.
1: And according to the common understanding historically, the general judgment is going to be public for everybody. Everybody is going to see God's justice and mercy and how they're justly administered. And this seems to be, at least it's informed by

0: statements that Jesus makes, like whatever you've whispered in the inner chambers is going to be shouted from the housetops, you know, implying there's going to be this public thing in the future. So those are the two differences that have historically been cited for how they're different. And thus, they're not redundant in those two senses. But they are redundant in the sense that, well, the person's destiny, if they've already had a particular judgment, their destiny is not going to change at the general judgment. But it will now affect them bodily, and it will also be a more public event. It seems to me that the... it seems to me that we need to be a little careful in how we conceptualize these things, because we're dealing with, in both cases, whether it's what happens to an individual soul at the end of this life in the next world, and what happens at the end of time, are both realities that transcend our present ability to imagine and understand. So, you know, we have this courtroom image of like for example, in the case of the general judgment, of, okay, there's God, he's sitting on a big white throne, and everyone is brought before him individually, and their good deeds and their bad deeds, and whether they had faith and things like that, those are all read out, and then they get a sentence. And you have these, you know, sort of one-by-one trials. And if you think about the number of people who've lived in human history, okay, there's like 100 billion and counting. So even if you did one trial a day, the last judgment would take 100 billion days. And that seems counterintuitive. So my theory is that that we really shouldn't try to press, you know, we really shouldn't try to envision things quite this literally. What the final judgment really means is not going to work. We're not going to have a series of court cases with, you know, a theophany of God literally sitting on a throne. That's meant to help us understand it's going to be like a court case before a king, but we shouldn't press the details. So it's my suspicion is it's all going to happen all at once, instantaneously, you know, in existential time rather than chronological time. And so I think that we need to be aware of how the two judgments themselves are shaped, or the way we think about them is shaped by how we picture things like this. Now, one of the things you find in Scripture is that there's a lot of focus on the last judgment. You know, that shows up over and over again, especially in the New Testament. And so it raises the question of, well, what happens to people before we get there? And that leads us to the particular judgment, which is not so much spoken about in Scripture. It's not, we don't really have passages of Scripture that clearly apply to what happens at the end of someone's life before the final judgment. We don't have a passage saying, oh, and you get judged here too. But we do have indications that something is, that you will have conscious experience between death and the final judgment, and that that experience will be different for different people. So, for example, the parable of Lazarus and the rich man, it's set before the final judgment, but Lazarus is in a place of comfort and the rich man is in a place of torment. So we can infer that that there will be different experiences of either suffering or glory prior to the final judgment. And from that, people will have reasoned backwards, oh, well, then there must be a particular judgment where you get assigned to one of those two fates. And, okay, that's a fair inference, but people will tend to picture the particular judgment as if it's just like the final judgment, with God or maybe Jesus on a throne, and you're brought before him and they read off stuff, and then you get assigned to one of these two fates. And I think all of that picture, all of that imagery is fine, but I don't think we should press it literally. What actually happens when you die, may, you will go to one of these two fates, but it may not happen in a courtroom way. And so it may be something else. It may be more organic. It may, although I should point out that a common feature of near-death experiences is what they call the life review, where you get a glimpse at everything you've ever done and you feel it from the other person's perspective. And so there is a life review aspect to reports of near-death experiences that can correspond to the particular judgment. But I just think we should be very cautious in these two areas. But I think the fundamental thing is on the last day, we're going to be raised. We're going to either be glorified in body and spirit, or we're going to suffer in body and spirit. And before that, we have a spiritual experience in the afterlife of either glory or suffering, and we can infer from that there's some kind of division that happens at the end of life, perhaps in the form of a life review or something else. But I think that that offers a general sketch of what we can and can't know in this area, and also highlights the differences between the divergence that happens between souls at the end of life and then their final divergence once they're reunited with their bodies.
1: Daniel, thank you so much for that question. It's an internet open forum. Jimmy Akin is our guest. Right back with more of that right after this on Catholic Answers Live.
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0: Welcome back to Catholic Answers Live. I am Cy Keller, your host. Jimmy Akin is our guest. It's an internet open forum, and I get to read the questions. Jimmy gets to answer them. This one comes from Joe. Have any credible remote viewers ever tried to remote view heaven?
1: Okay, so I should probably start by explaining what remote viewing is. Remote viewing is a discipline that was developed starting in the 1970s at Stanford Research Institute and other locations that essentially involves a kind of clairvoyance or ability to pick up impressions of targets that are not obvious to the normal senses. So these are either like distant locations or hidden locations, like maybe what's in this box I've got right here, or what's the photograph in this envelope I have right here. They're not obvious to the conventional senses, but remote viewers claim to be able to pick up impressions about them that are accurate. Now, remote viewing, in the studies that have been done, it is not 100% accurate. And remote viewers are very upfront about that. In fact, the remote viewers that I know are all into, like, how can I do better? You know, how can I get better impressions? At least many of the ones I know are like that. But there have been statistical studies that have been done of remote viewing, and this was the basis of a project that the Defense Department had between the 1970s and the 1990s that eventually became known as Project Stargate. And yes, they had the name before the movie came out. But at the end of the Stargate program, the CIA, which is not part of the Defense Department, commissioned a study of certain records that they had during the course of the program. And to keep it balanced, they hired a statistician, who a professor of statistics. Her name is Jessica Utz. She's a former head of the American Statistical Association, which is the professional, you know, association for statisticians. She was its head. She's a professor of statistics, and she's open to psychic functioning. They also hired a psychologist named Ray Hyman, who was a skeptic and is closed to psychic functioning. And they wrote a report based on this selection of data from the Stargate program, as well as like some of the research that was done at the Stanford Research Institute and so forth. Jessica Utz concluded that the remote viewing produces results that are way beyond what you would expect by random chance. And she concluded that it has been proven in statistical terms as effectively as anything else. So she saw very strong evidence for remote viewing. Ray Hyman, the skeptic, said there are anomalies in the data. He said the case for remote viewing looks better than ever. He said that there it looks like there is something going on in the data that is not random chance, that cannot be chalked up to natural explanations. He said he wasn't prepared to conclude it was genuine psychic functioning, but he said that the results warranted further research, and if the evidence kept coming in the same way, he could change his mind and conclude it was psychic, even though he's known as a professional skeptic. So you got really positive results regarding this, and since then, there have been lots of remote viewers, some of them credible, some of them not so credible. Joe Petrie asks about the credible ones. Have the credible ones ever tried to remote view heaven? Well, I don't know of any. I do know, I'm sure there have been non-credible ones who do. I've met and know several remote viewers. Among the credible ones, one of the things I find is that they tend not to be interested in targets like heaven, because it's unfeedbackable. One of the things that they do in remote viewing is they will assign a viewer a target. The viewer does not know what the target is. The viewer needs to be blind to the target, because if he's not blind, then his own prior impressions are going to color what he reports. Like if you said, hey, Cy Kellett, remote viewer, I want you to remote view heaven for me. What can you tell me? Well, instantly, everything you've ever heard about heaven, you know, harps and angels and clouds and thrones and all this stuff, it's all going to pop into your head.
2: Right.
1: And so in remote viewing, they want the viewer to not know what the target is. They just say, I've got a target for you. Tell me what you can pick up about this target. And they may give them a number or something to represent the target. But they give them a target, and then they come up with what they perceive about this target in little dribs and drabs. And then afterwards, they want to show, to the extent possible, they want to show the viewer feedback. It's like, okay, here's what the actual target was. So let's say I wanted you to view the Eiffel Tower, and you start coming up with impressions like, I'm sensing metal and birds and a kind of grid shape, like a lattice shape, and cold and hard and pointy and tourists. And you come up with all of these impressions, and then I give you your feedback. It was the Eiffel Tower, and you can see how the impressions you got did or didn't fit what the actual target was. The problem with some targets, like Bigfoot and UFOs and aliens and heaven, is that you can't give the viewer feedback. You have no way of evaluating, was the viewer's impressions accurate or not? And so such targets are, they're sometimes called anomaly targets, are unfeedbackable. You can't evaluate how accurate were the viewer's impressions. We know they're not always accurate. So you want to be able to evaluate how accurate they are. And so the most credible remote viewers, like, for example, I know Paul Smith, who was one of the Stargate viewers, he's not really interested in unfeedbackable targets. You know, he's not interested in anomaly targets. And I find that attitude is more prominent among the more credible remote viewers. So I don't know any of the credible ones who have remote viewed heaven. I do know that some of them have been tasked with remote viewing Jesus. And one of them, for example, a guy named Lynn Buchanan, who is also part of the Stargate program, he, without him knowing it, he was blind. He was assigned to remote view Jesus. And he thought that, because in the Stargate program, I mean, they would sometimes give you practice targets and sometimes give you operational targets. And in the operational ones, they tended to be things that an intelligence agency would be interested in, like criminals and terrorists and things like that. And so without him knowing it, he's assigned to remote view Jesus. And he gets an impression of a guy who looks Jewish, and the guy, he's thinking they want this guy because he's like a terrorist or a criminal or something like that, but he gets this impression of overwhelming innocence.
2: Oh.
1: And he also says, and the guy I was viewing perceived me. And when the guy perceived me, I got this impression of like, okay, you're not the best person I've ever seen. I've seen better. You're not the worst person I've ever seen. I've seen worse. But I accept you. And it was a very moving experience for him. And he, when I heard him recount this, if memory serves, I mean, he even started to tear up a little bit. But out of the session, he told them, I don't know why what you're interested in this guy for, but he's not guilty of whatever you think he is. And
2: wow.
1: And then they revealed, oh, it's Jesus. So I don't know any credible remote viewers who have tried to remote view heaven, but I am aware of some remote viewers who have been assigned without their knowing to remote view Jesus.
2: What Joe, thank you for that question. What an interesting story.
1: Yeah, and Lynn considered that a very powerful personal kind of almost life-changing experience for him.
2: Yeah, yeah. Joe, again, thank you for the question. I was thinking when you said, if someone said, try to remote view heaven, you would get an impression, that I have an impression of heaven stuck in my head from my childhood, and it's James mm-hmm. Mason and Warren Beatty walking through like a cloud, because you know
1: what we'll have to wait till we get there to find out. Heaven can wait.
2: Yeah, like that heaven can wait image is stuck in my head. I must have seen mm-hmm. it when I was 12 or something. And mm-hmm. now if you say,
1: too.
2: What does heaven look like? I know intellectually that's not what it looks like, but there's James Mason and Warren Beatty, and they're walking in. And I think there's a piano there, but I can't remember. But anyway, That's the power of images, I'll tell you. Stephen wants to know, how does our doctrine of inspiration interact with the first letter to the Corinthians, chapter 7, verses 29 and 30, through 31? In that passage, Paul seems to assert to his original audience that the end of history was near upon them and gives them advice, which only makes sense in that context. Paul seems to change his mind later on in other letters, but in that spot, it really seems like an assertion which is untrue.
1: Okay, so to answer this question, which we'll have to finish on the other side of the break, we need to start by looking at the text itself. So here's what 1 Corinthians 7, verses 29 to 31 says. Paul's just been talking about whether people should get married or not, and he says, "But I say this, brothers, the time is shortened that from now on, even those who have wives should live as if they do not have wives, and those who weep as if they do not weep, and those who rejoice as if they do not rejoice, and those who buy as if they do not possess, and those who make use of the world as if they do not make full use of it. For the present form of this world is passing away." So he's recommending that people kind of be tentative in and not fully embrace the things of this life. He doesn't mean you can never buy something, but you know, you should be tentative about things, because he says the present form of this world is passing away. And the question is, what does he mean by that? It can mean different things. It could mean, for example, that he thinks Christ is about to come back. We're about to have the resurrection of the dead, the final judgment, and the institution of the eternal order. That would be a pretty big change in the present form of the world. You know, and there's even some evidence that at this point in his career, Paul may have thought that, because in his first letter to the Corinthians, he talks, which was written about AD 50, he talks about how those of us who are alive and remain when Jesus comes back will be caught up. And he seems to put himself in that category of people who will be alive at the second coming. But there's more to the story, and we'll talk about it on the other side of the break.
2: Right back with more Open Forum with Jimmy Akin on Catholic Answers Live. When the resurrected Jesus appeared to disciples on the road to Emmaus, they didn't recognize him until the breaking of the bread. The same is true today. In the Holy Eucharist, we really meet Jesus. In The Eucharist is Really Jesus, author Joe Heschmeyer explains how knowing Jesus in the Eucharist is the key to understanding all of Christian faith. 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
2: Is relativism dead? 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

0: Welcome back to Cavagansers Live. It's an open forum. It's an internet open forum. Jimmy Akin is our guest. Jimmy's working on Steve's question. I don't know. Maybe you should recap it, Jimmy, where you are.
1: Yeah, of course.
0: Yeah, okay.
1: So Stephen's asking about a passage in 1 Corinthians 7 where Paul is essentially saying that people should engage with the things of this world rather tentatively because the present form of this world is passing away. And the question is, what does he mean? A common assumption about what he means is that Jesus is about to come back in his own lifetime, and the dead are going to be raised and judged, and then we're going to have the eternal order, and everything's going to change. So the present form of the world, where people are just living in a normal manner, Paul thinks that's about to change in a really dramatic way. So what evidence would we have that that's what Paul's thinking? Because there are other possibilities in terms of the present form of this world is passing away. The world, I'd have to check to see, does he use the term cosmos here, but there can be other forms, just other kinds of major transitions in how things are working besides the actual second coming of Christ. What evidence would we have? Well, in 1 Corinthians, St. Paul talks about how the dead are going to be raised when Christ comes back, and then he says, and we who are alive and remain, are going to get caught up to be with Christ. He doesn't say this, but in essence, we're going to escort him back down to earth the way that crowds in the Roman world would go out of the city to greet visiting dignitaries on the road and then escort them back to the city. You don't just wait for the famous king to show up at your gates. You go out and you greet him ahead of time and escort him back. And that seems to be the image that Paul is using here with Jesus the king. But you'll notice he says, we who are alive and remain. Now, he doesn't say, I'm going to live to the second coming, but he seems to be assuming I'm going to live to the second coming. And we know that later on, he revised his opinion about that. If you look in, 1 Thessalonians, it's written about AD 50. By the time of Paul's last letter, 2 Timothy, which was written about AD 65, he's about to be martyred, and he knows it. 65, 66. He's about to be martyred, and he knows it, and he says, I've completed the race. There's nothing left for me now except the crown of glory that Jesus is going to give me. I'm about to be poured out like a drink offering. He knows he's going to die. So he knows he's not going to live to the second coming. But back in AD 50, he thought he was, at least assumed he was. So, when is 1 Corinthians written? About AD 53. So just about 3 years after... After 1 Thessalonians. And so it's plausible that that's what Paul's thinking about here, that he's thinking about Christ is going to come back, and that's the major transition that he has in mind when he says the present form of the world is passing away. It doesn't prove that. He could have had other knowledge that besides of the second coming that told him, y'all are going through a major transition right now. But let's just suppose that that's what he is thinking of. Okay, so he's assuming that people should, once again, we're back to what is the text trying to assert? It's trying to assert people should engage the things of this life tentatively because we got a major transition. Well, here's how inspiration works according to the Second Vatican Council. It guarantees that whatever the author asserts is true, but it does not guarantee that whatever the author assumes is true. So it could, on that understanding, the text can truthfully assert in a situation where the present form of the world is about to pass away and change in some major way, people should engage the things of this life rather tentatively. You know, and not just before the second coming, but in other situations. If you're in, let's say you're in Vienna, Austria, or you know, Krakow, Poland in 1938, and you sense the Second World War about to start a year later, Should you, Psychelet, be fully engaging in the things of this life as if nothing were about to change?
0: No, I should not.
1: No, you should engage rather tentatively.
0: Yeah.
1: And so it's this passage would be articulating a principle, which is what Paul is asserting, that that's true. In times of change, you need to be more tentative in how you engage things of this life. Paul is assuming that he's about to have the second coming, but he's not asserting that. And so the text would still be inspired, and it would still be you can understand it in that way. On the other hand, you can understand it in other ways too, because they in fact were going through a transition in this period. They were going through a transition from the pre-Christian age to the Christian age. There was going to be a lot of persecution as part of that transition. Jesus had warned them about the persecution. And so, consequently, people did have a need to engage the things of this life rather tentatively. You know, they had other revelations, too, like the book of Revelation. It's got a lot of persecution is about to hit y'all language coming in it, but don't worry, God's going to win at the end. And it indicates the end of the world is more than 1,000 years away. So the transition from the pre-Christian age to the Christian age and all of the suffering that involved was another reason to kind of hold things tentatively. Then there is another view you could have, which is sometimes called realized eschatology. The idea in realized eschatology is that the eschaton, the end, has already begun. It's just not yet concluded. And this way, if you take that interpretation of this passage, then Paul is assuming that correctly, the eschaton, the last days, have already begun. He doesn't know how long they're going to go on. He may be assuming it's going to be quick, but he's not asserting that. And consequently, we're still living in an age where Christ has not yet returned, but we're in the final age. And so we still are living in the last days, and we still today should be living in expectation of future things and engaging the things of this world tentatively, if at all. After all, Psychelet, would you say the evangelical counsels, like poverty and chastity, are those still counsels applicable to us today?
0: Of course, yeah, they're permanent.
1: Of course,
0: yeah.
1: They are. So right. There's a sense in which the things that Paul is recommending here are aspects of the entire Christian age. So I've just listed three different ways of approaching this text, and in each way there's a way of understanding it in harmony with the doctrine of inspiration. But what I would say based on those is inspiration is a more organic and complex and subtle reality than many people realize. And so you can't just look at a text and say, what does it sound like the author is saying? You need to distinguish, and assuming he's claiming all these things, you need to think through the different options of what could he mean, and you need to carefully distinguish between what's he assuming and what's he asserting as a fact.
0: All right. That was a fascinating question, Stephen. Thank you for sending it in. This one comes from JM. How can parishes do better at helping those who don't drive attend Mass, or help those who are considering joining the church and don't drive?
1: Well, the answer seems straightforward. They can help by providing transportation for them. Now, if they're not providing transportation for them, then I would say the people who don't drive need to make that need known. You know, it doesn't do any good to say, well, I don't drive and I live too far from Mass to walk, so I'm going to sit at home and be resentful. You know, that's not really helping you. It's not really helping other people. If someone says, well, I need a ride to Mass, or I would consider joining if I could get a ride to Mass, take some steps. You know, call the parish. Say, do you guys have a pickup service, you know, for people who don't drive? Some churches have buses and things like that. Other churches have volunteers who are willing to pick someone up. And so if you call a parish and the parish says, well, we don't have like a bus or, you know, anything like that, we don't have a formal program, you could say, well, I'd like to come. Can someone volunteer, you know, to pick me up? And that could lead to the creation of a ministry at the parish, you know, and that would help other people too. So I would say if someone's in this situation where they don't drive and they live too far to walk, you know, call the parish, talk to them, see what can be arranged. Or if one parish doesn't work out, call a different one. But there are people who would be happy to pick other people up and give them a lift. And that could lead to something that would benefit multiple people.
0: Thank you, JM, for that question. It's Internet Open Forum. Lots more questions to come. Got to take a break. Right back with more Jimmy Akin on Catholic Answers Live.
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6: 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Mother Angelica says, "The happiest day of my life was the day this church was dedicated."
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0: Welcome back to Catholic Answers Live. It's open forum of the internet variety. All these questions for Jimmy have come from the internet. And this one comes from Ryan, who wants to know, what is the reason why the Gospel of Mark has both a short ending and a long ending?
1: Well, depending on the manuscript you look at, there's more than just the short ending and the long ending. There are actually at least a couple more that are sort of intermediate endings. The short ending is the one that takes us up through the end of Mark 16:8. And at that point in the story, the women have gone to the tomb, they've met angels, and the angels tell them to go back and tell the disciples that they're going to see Jesus in Galilee, just like he said, which is something that had been predicted earlier in the gospel. And then it says, but they were afraid, and they fled and they were afraid and they didn't tell anybody. Period, the end.
0: Mm-hmm.
1: Which seems rather unsatisfying. There have been some people who have recently proposed that was Mark's ending, and he meant it to be that way. And what he's doing, according to this theory, is a kind of meta narrative where he's saying, well, they didn't tell people about Jesus, but what are you, the listener, because this was meant to be read out loud, what are you, the listener, what are you, the reader, going to do? Are you going to tell people about Jesus? And so he's kind of putting the audience on the hot seat and challenging them to go tell others about Jesus. Okay, that's a pretty avant-garde, literary technique. And it's not impossible that Mark meant that, but that's not a common literary technique. And so most people have thought, this doesn't sound like the real ending. What could be, and then there are different proposals for what could have happened. Like, did Mark get interrupted? Maybe he died before he finished writing. Or maybe he got interrupted. Or, maybe he was showing this to somebody and they copied it and it escaped into the wild and got published before he was finished with it. Or maybe he was, I like this theory particularly, maybe he was preparing a set of notes that were never meant to be a finished gospel. And he was preparing these notes for other people to use to supplement with their own material, like, and here's what happened next, which is exactly, in fact, what Matthew and Luke did with Mark. And this was this collection of notes was a known kind of literature. In Greek, it was called hypomnemata, where you would prepare unpolished notes, and if one thing Mark is, it's unpolished. You prepare unpolished notes on a subject that either you or another author will take and develop into a more polished, finished work. In Latin, they had the same thing. It was called commentarii. But one way or another, it's a set of preliminary notes, not meant to be a finished work. But then other people will say, well, maybe he wrote an ending and it's been lost. One way or another, it seems like what happened is people were unsatisfied with Mark ending at verse 8, and so they came up with endings. The most familiar one is the one we find in many modern Bibles that's published as Mark 16, verses 9 to 20. And it's kind of clear where this one came from. It's based on things that are found in Luke and John and Acts, primarily, and it looks like it's not the original. Now, one reason I should say the shorter ending is at 16:8 is because we have manuscripts that cut off at 16:8. So we have actual manuscript evidence that that was an ending in the ancient world. But another reason why the long ending that goes through verse 20 is considered not to be by Mark is because the style shifts. It does not read the same in Greek as the previous part of Mark. So it sounds like it was written by someone else, and it's easy to see what the sources this other person was drawing on were. In addition to the long ending, though, there are a couple of additional endings that are sort of intermediate. One of them is shorter. It just adds a little bit to verse 8 on the end. And another one has a story in it that's known as the Freer Logion. A logion is a saying or story, and this is in a manuscript that was owned by a guy named Freer. So it's called the Freer Logion. It's just a little extra story, and it has this extra little story in its ending of Mark, and so it's called the Freer Logion. The Freer Logion is part of the Freer ending, one of the two intermediate endings. But the basic reason is a lot of early manuscripts of Mark cut off at verse 8. People wanted closure, and so they wrote different endings, including the long one, in order to get that sense of closure they wanted.
0: All righty. Thanks for the question. We do get that question from time to time, and I'm always fascinated to hear and where we are now, and appreciate the question. That was from Ryan. This one comes from Kelly. Which Bible translation is the most faithful to the original languages?
1: I don't think there's any good way of assessing that. There certainly translations have different are different in terms of quality. That's going to depend on the translators and the translation philosophy they're using and their own biases and just basically their skill. There are some translations that are markedly inferior to others. An example of that would be the Jehovah's Witnesses New World Translation. It is clearly translated by someone who is not skilled in it. Like, you look at their New Testament, for example, it is clearly translated by someone who is not skilled in Greek. It is heavily influenced by translator bias in order to support Jehovah's Witness doctrine. It suppresses various aspects of the Greek text that in order to mislead the English-speaking reader. And it's just, in general, it's incompetently done, because it doesn't do a good job of taking what the source language says and bringing it across into good English. But most translations, then there are other translations, like, for example, the Cotton Patch Gospels. The Cotton Patch Gospels are kind of a novelty translation that were done, I forget the name of the gentleman who did them, but back in the 1960s, he started translating the Gospels, and I think the Book of Acts, from Greek, but in a way that radically recontextualized what was happening in the stories. And this was a way for him to help make the gospel seem relevant to people today. And so what he did was he took the stories of the gospels and he translated them in a sense, but he also substituted all these cultural references. So Jesus is not from Nazareth. He's from Valdosta, Georgia. And he doesn't get crucified in Jerusalem in Israel. He gets crucified in Atlanta, Georgia. And instead of Sadducees and Pharisees that are Jesus's critics, Protestants and Catholics are Jesus's critics. And he takes Jesus's parables, like no one pours new wine into old wineskins because the wineskins will burst. He turns that into no one puts new inner tubes in bald tires because the inner tubes will swell up and the tires will pop. And so he takes essentially the gospel story and translates the text, but he recontextualizes it as if the whole thing is taking place in mid-20th century Georgia, as a way of giving the readers a kind of fresh perspective. And there's nothing wrong with that, but it's not really an accurate translation. You know, this is a novelty translation. When you look at most of the most of the translations that are produced by professional publishers today, and these days all of the major Christian publishers tend to have their own translation because you get to copyright it and that's how you make your money. They're all done by professional teams of translators, and the scholars on these teams are all generally pretty good. No translation is going to be perfect, and there will be differences in translation philosophy. Some people are going to prefer one philosophy more than another, like formal equivalence versus dynamic equivalence. But and some of them are going to have, all of them are going to have some degree of translator bias. I don't think it's possible to, in any objective way, look at the existing translation and say, oh, this is the best. This is the closest to the original languages. There's just no way to do that, given the amount of text that there is in the Bible, because all of them are going to do better in some passages than others, and there's no way to make a general assessment of that. But the good news is none of the professionally produced translations are particularly bad. You're welcome to use basically any one of the modern professional ones. Just be aware that none of them are perfect, and you should, if you're not going to learn the original languages, you should compare them with other translations to see how other translators are rendering the same passage.
0: Thank you, Kelly. Let's see if we can get Alvaro's question in. Loving and liking are different. We know that in heaven we will love everyone the same. Does this mean that we are still going to have people that are closer to us, people that have a special bond, or will those relationships become the same in the sense that there are no persons that have a closer friendship?
1: I think this is a really insightful question, in that it draws this distinction between loving and liking. Loving is willing the good of another, and we will love people perfectly in the next life, but liking is a different thing. And so I think that while we ultimately don't know the answer to this, because God hasn't told us, will we like everybody equally in the afterlife? It's just not a question God has answered. I think speculating based on human experience, where you can love people in the sense of willing their good, even if you can't stand them, mm-hmm. I think we will like everybody in heaven, because they won't have their annoying flaws, or at least their flaws won't be manifesting in an annoying way. They really won't have flaws. But we certainly won't be annoyed by them. So I think we will like everybody in heaven, whereas we don't like everybody now. But I don't think it's at all required that we're going to like everybody equally. I think, you know, like people you spend a lot of time with on earth, like your parents, your children, your spouse, your close friends, I think you're going to have a special affection for them in the next life, just like we have a special affection for them here. Can't prove that, but that would be my guess based on the dictum from the famed thinker Laurie Anderson, that paradise is exactly like where you are right now, only much, much better. And where we are right now, we have different affections for different people, and I suspect that will continue. Also, now that I think about it,
0: yep.
1: After-death communication suggests the same thing, because tend to have apparitions from those they were closest to, and that suggests an ongoing bond between those people and their living loved ones.
0: Alvaro, thank you very much for that insightful question. That brings us to the conclusion. That was a lot of fun, Jimmy. Thanks. Two hours of that. That was a lot of fun.
1: My pleasure.
0: That does it for us. I'm sure they've got some kind of sale going on over at shop.catholic.com, so I'll just say that right now. It's probably a sale over there at shop.catholic.com, even though I don't know it. If you've got questions for us and you'd like to get them to us, you can always send them to radio@catholic.com. 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The longer the better if they're compliments. Go into great detail on those. And we'll see you next time, God willing, right here on Catholic Answers Live.

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1: Mike Aquilina will join us from fathersofthechurch.com to discuss how the earliest Christians not only honored but also prayed for the intercession of the Mother of God. 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
5: Someone tells about a king whose son, the prince, was introduced to the king's subjects. The king required all the nobles of the kingdom to swear allegiance to the little boy, and some refused because he was so small. The king said, "He's little now, but remember, he will grow." Jesus seemed little when he came, but he's coming again. The first time he came as a Jewish baby boy. The second time he comes, it will be as a victorious Jewish warrior. Don't let the first time fool you. I'm Steve Brown. You think about that. Share what you just heard with a friend. 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
9: Our Lord worked many miracles, and here are some of the characteristics about them. First, he worked them as signs to convince men of the fact that he who came to work these miracles was the one that was promised. 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He never worked a miracle to obtain a living. He never received money for the things which he accomplished. He refused to convert the stones of the wilderness into bread to satisfy his own hunger, or to cause water to gush out of a rock to slake his thirst. Instead, he asked a woman to let down her bucket to give him a drink.
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12: The current temperature, 51 degrees.

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1: Good evening and welcome to The Journey Home. I'm your host, Marcus Grodi. Some of you may recall we featured a roundtable episode from Sweden, which featured Professor Alf Herdelin discussing John Henry Cardinal Newman's motto, "To be deep in history is to cease to be Protestant." The professor works at the University of Uppsala, the well-known Swedish university town, and he sat down with us to tell us in depth about his conversion. It's wonderful to have you, Professor, here to the program. This program, for over 10 years, I've had the great privilege of interviewing men and women in their journey back to the Catholic faith. We've done a lot of our programs, of course, in America. We wanted to make sure people realize it is just an American phenomenon. There are men and women returning to the Catholic Church all around the world, and that's why we had the great privilege of joining with you. I always ask my guests to kind of back up and start at the beginning. So if you would, how about a little summary of your early spiritual journey?
2: I am the eldest child of a Lutheran minister, a clergyman.
1: Lutheran minister?
2: They call themselves priest.
1: Right.

0: 120 kilometers away. Mm. So that is that was very dramatic. Then we moved down to not far from Stockholm, to a suburb, because of school problems. We had good schools. So I went to school here in Stockholm, not far from here, in Norra Latin in Stockholm. I made my final years there. But I was a bad boy at school. I was interested in all things except school things. So I went twice in the class and was hopeless in school. That changed though when I came to the university, when I could study what I wanted to study. But before that, when I was 18 years old, I went to a summer meeting, Christian summer meeting, and experienced, I think, a conversion. Mm. And I then came into a group of friends who were all of the high church sort. There was then in the Church of Sweden a high church movement very similar to the Anglo-Catholic mm-hmm. movement in England, and with much inspiration from them, from England. And so I was converted, and I considered from that day myself as a Catholic. You know, as the Anglicans in England say, they are Catholics. You are Roman Catholics, and we are Catholics, they say. So it was in Sweden. I thought I was a member of a branch of the Catholic Church. Mm-hmm. And I have never been a Lutheran in my thinking. I have never been a Lutheran because the conversion brought me into the Catholic theological tradition.
1: Even though you were still Lutheran officially.
0: No, I belonged to the Church of Sweden, which was officially. Right. But I, in my thinking, I have never cared for Lutheran. Never.
1: How did your father feel about your conversion?
0: He was at the moment. I influenced him so that after me he also turned to high churchman. After me,
1: okay.
0: But he wasn't good, lovable Swedish churchman.
1: No, at that time you considered yourself Catholic, and that's like the Anglo-Catholics would have had a similar thinking. Mm-hmm. How did you feel about the Pope?
0: I think that the remarkable fact with this conversion was, I have thought of it many times, was that I have never said anything against Rome, against the Roman Catholic Church, as most people in Sweden did, of course. Mm. Catholics were considered Christian, yeah. Sometimes, sometimes. I had a school friend who said, the Catholics are not Christian. That was a common attitude among low church and free church people in Sweden at that time.
1: We experienced that in America too. Mm. You know, that, I understand that very much.
0: But I have from that moment in 45 when I was converted, I have never criticized Rome or said anything against it. Mm. But I studied after some years, and after military service, I came to Uppsala in 49, started with the study of theology in order to become a priest. And that was, to me, a very great experience. I had a teacher, for instance, one professor, for instance, who lectured about the church fathers. That was an experience, because we had never heard anything about them before. And I myself, I went to the Catholic Church there, not this one, but another one in Stockholm, and bought my first Catholic books. And I remember the first Catholic book I read was a German one by Professor Karl Adam in Tübingen, famous Catholic theologian.
1: Yes,
0: Das Wesen des Katholizismus. And he cured me from all liberal theology.
1: Is that the Spirit of Catholicism? His book, Spirit of Catholicism?
0: Yes.
1: Yes, oh, yeah.

0: Yes. Well recognized.
1: I read that in German as when still at school.
0: Okay.
1: And he that is directed against Harnack, the great German liberal theologian, and he cured me. That book cured me from modernism, liberalism for my life.
0: That's a great book. We recommend that many times. Did at that point, I mean, first of all, your early church fathers, you said was a big stage for you that you hadn't read before. Did that, you're Catholic, even though you're still state church, the early church fathers, did that start pulling you towards Rome at that point? And then, of course, Father Adam.
1: Yes, and so I entered the Swedish ministry. I was ordained in 54 and served as in the countryside in the Diocese of Stegnes from before Christmas time 54 to 58, when I went to England to prepare my doctor's thesis. I had decided that this should be the theme of my dissertation. So I went to Oxford.
0: What's the theme? You announced it. Let the audience know what your theme was going to be.
1: Yes, that is my thesis, that is my doctor's thesis. And I started preparing that in England and went to Birmingham, to the Newman Archives, and to Oxford, Pusey House, and other places in Oxford, and then when I returned home, I had got a scholarship in Uppsala, so I returned to Uppsala, left my parish, and returned with the family to Uppsala. And I have a family since 54.
0: I want to tell them, because the title of his thesis was the Tractarian Understanding of the Eucharist. Why don't you tell the audience the significance of that, the Tractarian
1: understanding of the Eucharist? Yes, Tractarian, of course, is one title of the Oxford movement, not to mix it up with the Oxford group movement.
0: Right.
1: So you would say Tractarian, because they are called Tractarians because their main publications were Tracts for the Times. Mm-hmm. Tracts for the Times. Newman wrote many of them. And he also wrote the last one, Tract 90, which was a scandal. It was considered a scandal when it appeared in 1841.
0: A bit too Catholic, right?
1: He became Catholic later, but he interpreted the Anglican formularies, 39 articles, etc., in so as not to exclude the Council of Trent. And that was, of course, a scandal in the Church of England of that day. And when I worked with Newman and the Tractarians, I also came to see more and more that my position as a Catholic in the Church of Sweden was impossible. It was as impossible as for Newman to be an Anglican and think that you are a Catholic in the Church of England. So he helped me to convince me that if there are no branches, you know, they're kept to the branch theory,
0: right.
1: But there are no branches. So
0: would you have been so strong as to start thinking that there weren't branches, there were breakaways, right?
1: Mm-hmm. So I realized then that I would never return to a parish, but it took some years to mature, to make it. So I was received formally 63, August 63.
0: Did your family come with you?
1: No, they did not. I had then two children. I have now four children and seven grandchildren. No, my wife didn't turn Catholic either until just 10 years ago now. So I had to wait for her 35 years, about. But I have never pressed her. She went with me, but suddenly it was clear, even to her, that it was her place in the Catholic Church. So we are both Catholics now.
0: And since becoming Catholic, what have you done now? You're a professor?
1: When I returned, then I had the doctor's disputation in 65, mm-hmm. 2 years after my reception. And what should I do? I couldn't return to Sweden. Well, what should I do? Should I be a high school teacher? What should I be? I had been a librarian in the university library while I was writing this book. I was a librarian. My wife was also a librarian at the university library in Uppsala. And so I wrote this in nights and evenings after having full-time as librarian. And after my disputation, as we say, I got became docent, as we say in Swedish, this assistant professor at the theological faculty, which was, I wasn't the first, I was the second Catholic to become, to get a post at the theological faculty. But it was very unusual, because as a rule, of course, all teachers, professors, and assistant professors at the theological faculty were Lutheran or nothing. Yes, there were at that time 7 or 8 professors with chairs. All except 2 were ordained in the Church of Sweden, and 2 were nothing.
0: Nothing at all.
1: And I became then docent, as in Germany, docent. And I have taught in the theological faculty all the time since 66, and until my retirement.
0: So you were their token Catholic.
1: I have been in my field is church history, with particular emphasis on liturgy and spirituality, such things. Mm-hmm. I have taught historical theology, and the best thing, of course, to convince people of the truth of Catholicism is to teach history.
0: Well, let me ask you that, because Newman made that statement.
1: Yes.
0: To become deep in history is to cease to be Protestant.
1: I need not preach. It's just enough to state the historical facts.
0: We'd love to ask you some history questions too, Professor. About that, a large number of our audience doesn't know about the sources of Catholicism in Sweden.
1: Oh, yes.
0: If you could talk a bit about that.
1: Yes, we have had bishops here, Catholic bishops here, who speak about us as an immigrant church. And I think that is rather a mistake, because the Catholic Church came to Sweden in 830 with Saint Ansgar, who was the apostle of Sweden. And at least since the former millennium, what do you say in English?
0: The last 1000. Century? 1000, yeah.
1: There has been a Catholic Church in Sweden for at least 500 years before the Reformation. Mm. 500 years. And in the Swedish, if you go on our roads, you can see some 1,000 churches which were originally Catholic churches built during the Middle Ages. They are now all, of course, Protestant,
0: right.
1: But they were built, and with many of them, they have been well preserved as a rule, with beautiful paintings. Next year, we are celebrating a centenary church painter who died 1509, just before the Reformation, who has painted some 30 churches in this area around Lake Mälaren.
0: And they were all preserved.
1: Very well, most of them are very well preserved, so that you can go around and look at these churches with paintings and reredos from the Middle Ages,
0: yes.
1: The old...
0: Yeah, reredos, the three,
1: yes.
0: Sometimes...
1: Yes. We have hundreds of them in Swedish churches.
0: Which is different than, let's say, what happened in Germany or England.
1: Yes.
0: of the Reformation.
1: Well, that depends on, we have never had Puritans in Sweden. We have never had Puritans and Calvinists. Yeah. And Lutheranism has been rather conservative in liturgical matters. It was considered adiaphora, unimportant things. Mm. They could be preserved, and they have been preserved to a great extent. They were thrown out of the churches later, but not with the Reformation. Mm. But during the 18th century, during the Enlightenment, some of them were destroyed, and some of them were, of these things were whitewashed.
0: Yeah.
1: They have been restored, all of them.
0: Yeah, we're seeing that in England too, as well as America. I mean, we had the same thing in America.
1: So that you can go around in Sweden and look at these old Catholic churches, which are to a great extent preserved, roughly as they were at the time of the Reformation. Of course, they have taken away all altars except one in most cases.
0: Behind us, there's a picture of a saint in Sweden, Saint Brigitte.
1: Yes, of course.
0: Brigitte.
1: Yes, I have written about her, spoken about her, and translated her into Swedish. And a selection of her revelations I published. It was published at the Jubilee year, 2003, because she was born, we think, 1303. Mm. So it was centenary. Mm. And I had also organized a symposium, scholarly symposium, international, in Vadstena, where her monastery was built, with speakers from, I think, 11 countries, from USA, from Canada, from England.
0: It seemed like there was a resurgence of interest in her.
1: Yes.
0: Is that because of that?
1: Oh, yes. And Birgitta is, of course, a marvelous woman, exceptional in her knowledge, in her courage, in her strength. She was the mother of 8 children, of whom 2. One became a brother in Vadstena, 2 daughters became Cistercian nuns.
0: What is a little bit of her history? Did she become a religious later in life, if that's what happened with her? Did she become a nun later in life? What
1: was never became a nun. Okay. She went to Rome in 1350 and did never return to Sweden. But she wrote her the rule, the Benedictine rule, and prepared her convent in Vadstena while in Rome, together with his daughter Catherine, who after the death of St. Brigitta in 1373, she returned with a group of Swedish priests and pilgrims who had stayed with Birgitta in Rome, returned to Sweden and started building the monastery, which is a remarkable building. You can see it still. Yes, the church in Vadstena, the monastic, the old abbey. Of course, it isn't as in the Middle Ages, but the fabric is still standing, with many, many pictures, many furnitures from that time, etc. There are Benedictines again in Vadstena, but they are not a little, they have built a new church, a new monastery, a new convent. So Birgitta is one of the famous Catholics from the Swedish Middle Ages, but she is not the only one. There are plenty of them, of important Swedes from the Middle Ages, who are known until now, the missionaries.
0: Tell us about a few of them. Go ahead, Professor. Tell us about a few of the famous ones from the Middle Ages, particularly one or two you'd like to point out.
1: I mean, Ansgar, who was he came 830 from France, from Germany to Sweden. But his mission was not very successful, so the real start, we consider to be around the beginning of the 11th century, when Sweden, the king of Uppsala, was baptized, and there were English missionaries, Benedictine monks, coming here. St. David, St. Siegfried, St. Eskil. We have a city called Eskilstuna, that is his city.
0: Named after him?
1: Yeah, not far from here. Not far from Stangnes, where there is a cathedral. So we have many, many important people in the medieval Catholic Church. And I often try to remind our Catholics, our immigrants, we have the most Catholics in Sweden are either from Poland or from Czechoslovakia or from Yugoslavia, they are Croatia, etc. And later from Latin America, and now from Asia, we have Catholics in Swedish congregations from all over the world. They are coming here, and I try to say to them, you are not the first Catholics in Sweden, but we have a long, long Catholic history. And the Catholic Church once created the Swedish language as a theological language.
0: Yeah, I was wondering about that, because often when I hear about German missionaries coming in, well, I'm wondering, well, what language did they speak when they came to communicate the gospel to the people they found
1: here? They had interpreters. They had interpreters, of course.
0: Okay.
1: Otherwise, they would. But the Swedish language, as a written language and a cultivated language, that was created by these early Catholic Christians during the Middle Ages, particularly at Vadstena Abbey. Because that was, of course, that was, as you know, a convent of sisters and a convent of brothers. Mm. And the brothers particularly, but not even some of the nuns, translated things and wrote things. So they gave the Swedish language its first written form.
0: Probably translating the scriptures.
1: Yes, they translated a series of Catholic classics, like from Italian, from Latin into Swedish, or from German into Swedish, and thus they are the real creator of the Swedish language, the Vadstena brothers.
0: And the majority of Swedes probably don't realize that they've got their written language from the church.
1: Speak, if you speak to the scholars, they now know that it is, as I say, that the Swedish language was created at Vadstena in its written form and in its fairly modern form.
0: It's like you mentioned to me before the program that modern scholars are recognizing that the Middle Ages wasn't a Dark Ages.
1: No.
0: That's an absurdity, right?
1: Yes, that was so it was said, particularly during the Enlightenment, and already at the Renaissance, many said so. But a couple of years ago, Festschrift. What is that? You know what a Festschrift?
0: Yeah, for someone's birthday or yes. Death. There are a lot of
1: famous
0: articles.
1: Art historian here in Stockholm. Colleagues gave him a Festschrift with the title the medieval light, also the bright Middle Ages, the bright Middle Ages,
0: the light
1: dark,
0: ages,
1: the bright Middle Ages. And I think that art historians, etc., they are now recognizing this.
0: Yeah, a great time of learning and education and art.
1: And as I said,
0: science,
1: we are now preparing the celebration of this painter from the end of the 15th century, beginning of the 16th century.
0: Well, Professor, thank you so much for sharing your journey with us. Appreciate that. And you're also an inspiration for us in your becoming really Catholic, right? Not just Catholic, but real Catholic. So thank you very much for joining us on the journey home.

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1: O Sacred Heart of Jesus, filled with infinite love, broken by our ingratitude and pierced by our sins, yet loving us still, accept the consecration we make to Thee of all that we are and all that we have. Take every faculty of our souls and bodies, only day by day draw us nearer and nearer to Thy Sacred Heart. And there, as we shall hear the lesson, teach us Thy holy way. Amen.

0: Thanks for staying with us. Ulf Samuelsson's love of good music increasingly led him to the Catholic Church. A director of church music, his first exposure to the Catholic faith was handling the music for Catholic Church. He's now also the music consultant for the Diocese of Stockholm. Ulf, welcome to the journey home.
1: Thank you.
0: It's great to meet you. We have many things in common besides the fact we're both former Lutherans, now Catholics, but we both have a great love for music, because I know that you're very much involved with that now. But I would, in each journey home, I ask the guest to begin by starting at the beginning and giving the audience a little summary of your early spiritual journey.
1: Okay. I'm born in 1959 in the north of Sweden, more than 1,000 kilometers from Stockholm, north, direction north, in a Lutheran priest family. My father was priest in the Lutheran...
0: Your father was a priest?
1: My father, yes.
0: All right.
1: And also my grandfather, in that we in Sweden called the Swedish Church.
0: Yes.
1: It's not a good name, but they called the Swedish Church. That means the Lutheran, big Lutheran church.
0: The state church.
1: State church, yes, okay. In Sweden. And I grew up in a very nice family with five smaller children. Sisters and brothers.
0: Yes.
1: So I'm the oldest of six.
0: Okay.
1: And my mother was at home when we are small. It was very good for me. And I go to church every Sunday with my parents and so. And then I
0: figured that with a father as a Lutheran pastor, you were catechized well? You learned the faith well,
1: yes.
0: I would assume, if your father was a pastor.
1: Yes, yes. And I was when I was very small, I was very interested in music. So I started to play piano and violins and so when I was six, seven years old. And then singing in the children choir in the church and so, as many other priests' child in Sweden.
0: Sure.
1: And on this way it was. And we moved around 5 years on this place and five years or 4 years on another place.
0: Typical
1: mostly
0: Lutheran
1: in,
0: life.
1: Yes, typical Lutheran priests. Not now, but back then. And then we, mostly in North Sweden. Yes. And the tradition, perhaps you can call it a little like high church. Many people know high church, the Anglican high church, and it's a bit the same with Anglican Lutheran, high church Lutheran in Sweden.
0: So very high emphasis on following the traditional Lutheran liturgy with music and robes and...
1: Yes, as a high church is in the Swedish church, they stay more near the really Catholic church.
0: Yes.
1: Than the normal Lutherans,
0: right?
1: And so, and it's yes. So I grew up in this upgrowing.
0: Yes, good upbringing and good catechetical training.
1: Yes,
0: learned your faith
1: yes.
0: And very good.
1: Then I come to Stockholm when I was about 21 years old for studying on the Royal Music University here in Stockholm, church music. I was sure. When I was 20 years, that my future was is to be a church musician, and I met a girl in my class who was Catholic, and it was the first Catholic young people I met met.
0: There weren't
1: because
0: that many
1: in the north
0: lived?
1: Of Sweden, I never see a Catholic person.
0: Ah, okay, all right.
1: And I was very interested in the Catholic Church and asked her a lot of things. And on the way, it was so that in the one of the two biggest Catholic parishes here in Stockholm, they need a church musician. And they asked her, but she doesn't know, it's not for me, she said. But I have a friend in my class who I think is very interesting and he can be good. So in this way, that way it was. So I begin 1981 as a organist and choir leader in Sankt Eugenia, the big Jesuit church in Stockholm, in the city near the castle, the royal castle in Stockholm here, not so far away from this place. And I was there 5 years during the until my studies, church musician studies here in Stockholm.
0: Let me ask you here, was the transition from playing for the Lutheran worship
1: Yes.
2: Very different.
1: No.
2: To playing for the Catholic Mass.
1: No. The Swedish Lutheran Church after the Reformation, they don't put. They behold a lot the liturgy. You can say so. So if you go in a Lutheran church in Sweden, many people who come from abroad think it's a Catholic church. It's very similar with often ministrants and so,
2: yeah.
1: Perhaps not bells and so, but it can also have bells, yeah. And so. So it was not a big difference.
2: Okay.
1: And I wasn't Catholic, but it was not a problem for the Catholic parish. So I were there 5 years and have 5 very good years. Yeah. And I going also during this period when I was 21, 22, course.
2: Ah, okay. Of course, in training the Catholic.
1: Yes, for be Catholic.
2: Yes.
1: But many, many small things, one there and one there and one there,
2: yeah.
1: Do that I don't take the step. 1982 was it. Okay. But I stayed there until 1986, and then I left Stockholm and have a 100% works in a Lutheran church in South Parish in South Sweden.
2: All right.
1: But after that, when I not take the step, took the step to the home, to the Catholic Church, I have thinking about it, and also my wife, perhaps not every day, but at least every week from 1982, and thinking, shall we do, shall we not? And 2006, we say, we cannot wait longer. We must go. Even if it's perhaps be problem for us to stay as musicians in the Lutheran Church, so we take this step.
2: What were the big? You had a few things that were standing in the way back then. What were those?
1: Yes, it was small thing. One thing, perhaps it was that my father was priest in the Lutheran Church. Sure. I grew up there, and if I be Catholic, I couldn't go to the Eucharist to my own father, and he shall not be angry on me if I have done it. Mm-hmm. But it was some feelings in me, so.
2: Yeah.
1: It was one, not big, but one small. Another was that I grew up in the country of Sweden, so not in a big city, mm-hmm. in the north, and I liked it. So, and studying in Stockholm, but living in Stockholm with children and so. No, it was not my good for me. I thought. So and then it was so that if I moved from Stockholm, it was no possibility to have a Catholic works as a musician in the Catholic Church.
2: Right. There's no church.
1: Yes, no, is it possible? But for 25 years, it was only here in the Dom and in Sankt Eugenia. They could pay.
2: Sure.
1: Yes. So this was not big, but some small like.
2: Well,
1: there
2: are issues there when you. When you're making a conversion, it's the same thing in America. When, especially for the work that I do in America is I work with Protestant ministers who become Catholic. Well, when they make that journey, there's theological problems, but there's sometimes practical issues.
1: Yes, yes.
2: How are you going to support your family?
1: And
2: those are important issues.
1: Yes, and it was also so that I, as many other high church people in the Lutheran Church, thought that perhaps in the future we can be a union with
2: reunited.
1: Yes, or we think many thought. I thought also perhaps that my place. I was born in Sweden, and here is the big church, the Lutheran Church, and it's now I'm born here, and it's perhaps my place to stay there and do the best and so. But often, it's not possible. It's the Roman Catholic Church for me. Yes.
2: So your wife came in with you?
1: Yes. So it's just no problem.
2: She was always Lutheran too.
1: Yes, from the beginning. Yes.
2: Okay, so the same journey. What about? Were there any theological problems for you in becoming Catholic from your Lutheran upbringing?
1: No, no problem with many people think about Maria or so. No problem, and it's. It was one of the reasons that I have very big problems to pay to the Lutheran Church and be a member of the very small national church.
2: Yeah.
1: Politicals decide everything,
2: yeah.
1: And the bishops are more like mass, they have nothing to say. It's most for the clothes and so, for the ceremonies and so. Yeah. So the Catholic Church was the worldwide church, and it was the first church. Jesus grounded the church once, only once, and it was the Catholic Church. And then the Swedish Church came 1,500 years later. And when I think about that, it's not possible to stay that longer.
2: Now you're involved with music in the Catholic Church.
1: Yes, I'm still organist in the big Lutheran church in my town, Örebro, in the middle of between Stockholm and Gothenburg, and I can stay there, and the parish they like me and so it's okay for them there. Mm-hmm. So, but now I have I'm free from this for a period.
2: Yes.
1: So I have half 50%, and then I have a new work on the Diocese of Stockholm, the Catholic Diocese of Stockholm, as on 75%, as we call it in Swedish music consultant. I don't know in English. I was the
2: a consultant.
1: Yes,
2: for music
1: for the diocese.
2: All right.
1: So
2: the
1: I shall
2: parishes that are
1: put
2: just...
1: put for how to say.
2: You put your stamp on good music or bad music?
1: Yeah, yes, and give. I don't find a word.
2: Some direction to the music. You know, I was wondering, Ulf, that in America, for example. After the Vatican Council,
1: yes,
2: not because of what was said in the council, but because of what happened after the council, that a lot of different ideas came into the church about music and the place of music and what kind of music and what's appropriate in music. Are you fighting those same battles here in Sweden when it comes to music in the Catholic churches?
1: Yes, I think many things perhaps not be as the intention of the second was. But I think it's, in my way, in my opinion, better now than when I was here for 25 years. More Gregorian, how to say in English?
2: Yeah, Gregorian chant.
1: And not so many experiments.
2: Yeah.
1: And it's so I think it's perhaps a little slow, perhaps, but back on a more normal way with many things, but not only on.
2: Right. So then that's probably what your work is here in the diocese, is overseeing the direction of the music in the diocese.
1: Yes, and inspired the choir leaders and the choirs. We have not so many choirs, many parish, Catholic parish in Sweden are. Yeah, not so small, but they have not so lot of money, and they have all perhaps only amateurs, mm-hmm. and they do it with they have another work and do it on their free time, mm-hmm. and they need help and courses. Mm-hmm. You say courses,
2: yeah.
1: and smaller educations for helping them to conducting and play organs and so on. And that's my things like this I shall do.
2: Especially organ. In America we have a shortage of organists. And that's always a problem of getting our young people to learn how to play the organ, because we have these churches with organs that people need to learn how to play. Is that still a problem here?
1: Yes, it is, and also in the Lutheran church. That it's when I was studying for 25 years ago, it was much more more who was searching to the school than it's now. So it's a little problem. But it's a lot of Catholics, I think, who shall go a shorter course. We started in September, and many of them are young.
2: Well, that's great. I think the church should be even funding it more, because I think if we, like you said, it's coming around again. And I think in America, I'm seeing that there's an interest in Gregorian chant again in parishes, which is great. So young people are learning chant, and maybe they'll learn organ. It's still got a long way to go, but it seems to be a positive thing. Mm-hmm. But similar here in Sweden, right? Are you seeing a rebirth of some of the interest in that?
1: Yes, it's difficult to say, but perhaps we have persons who are interesting in the Catholic Church. Perhaps not so many, but there is, and also young people.
2: Now, in the High Church Lutheran,
1: yes,
2: is the music similar?
1: As in the Catholic Church?
2: Yes.
1: Yes. Also in the Lutheran Church in Sweden, it's a lot of Gregorian music. Perhaps much more than in other Lutheran churches in other countries.
2: Right.
1: They don't get it away when after the Reformation.
2: Yeah.
1: The Lutheran Church behold it. So it's not a big difference. So.
2: It's one thing I've noticed that in Sweden, you didn't seem to have the demolishing of the Catholic traditions during the Reformation that happened in Germany or in England. And
1: it was the break was much harder in, for example, Germany than in Sweden.
2: Right.
1: So, and we also have a king 100 to 150 years after the Reformation who tried to
2: bring it back,
1: but it crashed. But he tried. So many Catholic ideas and so still is in the Lutheran Church, but they are also very liberal in the meaning of abortion and marriage and the priests and so.
2: Was that a big change for you in the view from the Lutheran to the Catholic Church in the pro-life areas, or was it similar in the High Church Lutheran? Do they have the same values?
1: The High Church Lutherans have the same as the Catholic, mm-hmm. but the High Church Lutheran are not so. They don't like the official Swedish Church. Don't like the High Church, so they put more and more out. No bishops who are High Church, and so, and no priests, new priests who are High Church. They put it so.
2: Really?
1: Yes, in a corner. So like this. Yes.
2: So maybe those High Church Lutherans will become Catholic.
1: Yes. I think.
2: You think so?
1: Huh? Yes. Many be there. I think so. In the future.
2: In the future, yeah.
1: Because we soon in the Lutheran Church have marriage between man and man and woman and woman. And the state decide that. But the Swedish Church, the Lutheran Church say, yes, we do as the state says. And then I think for many people it's this the border. Yeah. But here I can go here, but not longer.
2: Right.
1: And so I think I hope so.
2: Well, that's happening in America.
1: The
2: mainline denominations are following culture, which is sad.
1: Yes, following culture.
2: Yeah. So that's a place where the High Church Lutheran and
1: relative
2: really stands.
1: What he said, the Pope, relative.
2: Relativities. Yeah.
1: Yeah.
2: Where truth is, what's good for you is not good for me. It's relative.
1: If it's true for you, it's good.
2: That's running. We in America, when we think of Sweden, often we only think about the sexual revolution.
1: Yes,
2: I mean, that's the image.
1: Yes, it's.
2: But that would have been the High Church Lutherans who have been fighting against that.
1: They do.
2: All right. Yes. One other question: since you're so much involved with music, I'm not sure that Catholics always appreciate how important the music is to the liturgy.
1: Yes.
2: How important music is to prayer.
1: Yes.
2: You know, talk about that, because that's your life.
1: You mean many Catholics don't understand that?
2: Yeah, many Catholics don't even appreciate how important good music is to worship.
1: Yes, I think it's very, very important. And if you say, we often talk about our old churches, it's very, we'll have them, and it's people have prayed here before, and in the same way we can say that Gregorian music is the church music, and the church have used it for a long time, so we must take care of it, and in the same way we must take care of the old churches, because people have prayed there before us and so. And I also think even other music, of course, than Gregorian, but it's necessary with good music. It's a help for us to worship God, I think.
2: Yeah.
1: But in Sweden, perhaps little in the Catholic Church, many priests and other also perhaps think about music as a little bit luxus. If you have a person who can play and so, and without money, it's good. But if you don't have, it's not so necessary. Uh-huh. And that this I don't like this. I think it's of course, you can have a mass without music. It's possible. It's possible, but it's not the normal. The normal way must be we have music. And if you read the Second Vatican about music, it says that the finest way to have a mass, celebrate a mass, is with music.
2: In fact, I recently read the Pius X had an encyclical about music.
1: Pius X.
2: Yes, yes. And
1: I took his name when I was the confirmation name is Pius.
2: Yes, all right.
1: The 10th.
2: He had, and what he emphasized in his encyclical on church music is still the norm for what we believe today.
1: Yes.
2: In which he basically says that the primary music of the Mass is singing.
1: Yes, yes. That's the primary.
2: That's the primary. And he allowed organs.
1: Yes. Yes.
2: It was funny.
1: And, but for men in today, is it not the primary? The primary is a reading Mass.
2: Yeah.
1: And I think you can have a reading Mass, but the primary shall be a singing Mass.
2: That's right.
1: And then you must have good musicians also.
2: That's right. But that's also the beauty of Gregorian chant in that, I mean, you can sing the Mass and you don't have to go all over the place. You know, if everybody can sing a note, you know, then that allows everyone to sing together. That's the beauty of the Gregorian chant.
1: Yes.
2: Sometimes the modern music that's added into the Mass makes it complicated. It sounds like a performance. People don't feel comfortable. I can't sing that.
1: Yes.
2: So they don't sing. They just read it. And I do believe the return to the Gregorian chant is really to return to the simplicity of singing the Mass so that everyone can sing. You know, the power.
1: Many people said Gregorian music is difficult, but I don't think it is. For if you ask young people, my children or other young, they often like very much Missa de Angelis and other Gregorian. And it's not difficult.
2: And we also have another problem, and that some churches think that the primary instrument for the Mass is the organ, so that people don't sing, they just listen to the organ.
1: Ah, okay, okay.
2: That's common in Protestantism.
1: Yes, yes.
2: Big organs.
1: Yes,
2: And again, that's... The organ is there is to help the singing.
1: Yes, the leading, but not
2: overpowering.
1: No. But you can, with a good organist, with good playing, can inspire the parish to sing more.
2: Yes, yeah.
1: But it's an art.
2: Lifts the cantors, give the cantors courage to stand forward, but the organ's helping them sing, but not overpowering them. Well, Ulf, thank you so much for your interview, and God's blessings on you in your work with music and your family and the church. Yeah. And it's good to meet another musician halfway around the world. It's good to meet you. God bless.
1: Thank you. God bless you, too.
2: Thank you for joining us in this episode of The Journey Home. I hope you've been inspired by this story of a convert here from Sweden and a musician that's challenging us in our music to sing the Mass and appreciate the Mass, to let the great praise of God resound. So thank you for joining us on this episode of The Journey Home. See you again soon.
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4: Hello, I am Father William Ross of the Archdiocese of Brisbane in Australia. And I'm here to talk briefly on Faith Matters. I am often asked, what is the Catholic Church like in Australia? Well, you know what the Catholic Church, your Catholic Church, is like in America. Well, it's more or less the same in Australia. We have our ups and downs, we have our problems, but we have wonderful things happening in the church. I am very privileged, and I thank God for it, to be involved in very many things in the church. We have wonderful Marian devotions, Eucharistic devotions, holy hours, And we have crowded churches. We have beautiful Marian candlelight Lady of Fatima statue processions. And so many people, good Catholic people, especially our migrant people, what we used to call our new Australians, and we thank God for our South Koreans, where I am, and our Spanish from Central America and from Spain, our Samoans from the islands of the Pacific, our South Koreans, our Vietnamese, and what tremendous encouragement and example they are giving to our Catholic people in Australia. I'm only one of the priests who works with them, but I myself am very privileged to work with all those wonderful Catholic people. And so the church in Australia, wonderful things are happening in Australia. I am proud and happy to be a priest in Australia, as I would be very, very happy to be a priest in USA, because I love the people of USA as I love my own people of Australia. Thank you very much for allowing me to say those few words about our church in Australia. Thank you.
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0: This is your KLOJ weather forecast for Manhattan, Kansas. Today, mostly cloudy, high near 63 degrees, north wind around 10 miles per hour, gusts 20 miles per hour. Tonight, partly cloudy, low around 43 degrees, north wind 5 miles per hour, becoming calm in the evening. Wednesday, mostly sunny, high near 64 degrees, east wind 5 to 10 miles per hour.
1: The current temperature, 50 degrees.
2: Hello and welcome to Catholic Bite 60 Seconds. I'm Father Kyle Mano from the Diocese of Rockford, and today I'm going to talk about divinization. Adam and Eve gave in to the temptation in the garden when the devil said to them, "Certainly you will not die. God knows that if you eat the tree, you'll become like gods, knowing good and evil." And so did Adam and Eve sin in desiring to become like God? No. The sin was that in their pride, they tried to become like God without God. In fact, all of Christianity is the truth that God became man so that men could be like God. And so we go to Mass and consume the actual living God. We then are raised to a new level as we humans have divinity living inside of us. This path to become like God with God is called divinization, the action of becoming like the divine. So let us recognize today that God holds nothing back from us, and that he desires to give us everything, even at the point of his own life. I'm Father Kyle Mano, and this is Catholic Bite 60 Seconds. Thanks for listening, and see you in the Eucharist.
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11: What a wonderful thing is our church. This whole network is built on trust. The essence of evangelization is to tell everybody Jesus loves you. We are all called to be great saints. Don't miss the opportunity.
12: Well, that's just exactly what we're going to talk about, and that's Jesus. I got on an elevator a week ago, and I thought, you know, when you get in an elevator, you ought to have a little peace. I mean, how long does it take to go from one floor to the fifth floor? So fast your stomach is in your mouth. But they have to have the bebop. I mean, you feel like when you're getting off of that elevator, you think you're going, oh. So we don't even have peace in an elevator. And so I would think we need some kind of peace. Now, Sunday is the feast of the great Holy Spirit. One of the sisters said to me, "You know, Mother, I have a hard time with the Holy Spirit because I can't love a dove." I said, "Well, you don't love a dove." You love a person, and that person is a third person of the Holy Trinity, is the Spirit, is love. It's very easy. Father is creator. And the Son is the Word.

English. See? Well, faith, hope, and love are on those levels. And when the Spirit came, He gave us great fruit. See, it's hard to describe love. Poets have tried for centuries to describe love, and they never can. Songs try to describe love. But the Spirit is love, but He's a person. Now, the only way the Father could describe love was a dove. Dove is a very gentle bird. He described the Spirit by fire in the Old Testament, by a cloud, and Pentecost, there were tongues of fire over each apostle and whoever was in the room, and I'm sure our sweet mother was there. How else can you describe a person, huh? See? You can't describe a person any other way. You can't describe love any other way. If I asked you to describe love, what would you possibly say? Is it a feeling? Well, not always. I bet some of you weren't married 2 weeks when you knew that love wasn't a feeling. Now you're laughing, huh? You know why you're laughing? Because it's true. See? You found out things about him and her you never knew before. Now, it doesn't mean you hid it from each other. You weren't enough along with each other to... You weren't long enough with each other to find out. You didn't know he picked his teeth after dinner? You didn't know she never puts her shoes in the right place? They're always in the middle of the living room where she kicked them off. Takes a couple weeks. At that point, how would you describe love? Like a lion? Like a hawk? No. How can you describe love? The Father described the Spirit, who is love, by a dove on Jesus, by a fire on the apostles, that gave them all these gifts. I have a little book here. Well, I thought I did. Ah, here it is. Called I Am His Temple. It's a very simple book. I'm going to go over some of it with you because I would like you to have it. How much is it? $2. What's $2, huh? A pack and a half of cigarettes? Is that $2? Huh? Just imagine you could save your soul for $1.50. At least you would know who is the Holy Spirit and what He gives. Now, what He gives is 7 gifts. I say, why do I need 7 gifts? I don't even know I have them. No, you do. Let me go through them. I want this to be your best Pentecost you have ever had. The first gift is fear of the Lord. You say, oh, I don't want that one. But it's the right kind of fear. If you love somebody, just think of someone you love now or you did love. But if you really love them, what happened? You don't want to offend them, do you? You don't want to hurt them. And you're very careful, very, very careful, that you don't do anything or say anything that you know would offend them. Why? Because you love them. What is that? A holy fear. It's a fear that comes out of love. Now, what happened on Pentecost in the Old and the New Testament? The apostles were filled to overflowing with these 7 gifts and the effects of these gifts. Remember when they came out, poor Peter, when he was so scared before Pentecost? He denied he knew the Lord. And none of them were really brave because they hid in can you imagine what that was? 9 days in one room? Oh.

0: And they didn't have body deodorant and all that kind of stuff, you know. And they weren't, you know, so holy at that time that they didn't have B.O. She had all these men, and I'm sure a lady with their pure and holy, but she had to endure 9 days in one room. It's like a solitary confinement. But they weren't in there for, they were waiting on the Holy Spirit. They had no idea what was going to happen. But you notice they locked the door. They were scared to death. Day after day, praying, waiting. All of a sudden, the whole house began to shake. And they looked up. There was a wind in a room with all the doors and windows closed. And a light. And suddenly they looked up, and over each one of them was a flame of fire. But what was the fire? Was it a real fire? No, it was the fire of love. And with that came all the seven gifts. What was the first one they used? Their tools. Fortitude. Oh, look at Peter now. Woo. Let me read a little bit from the Acts. I mean, here's a man that was so fair, all these men so afraid, they just kind of hid in this one room. And what happens to him? Well, you just won't believe what happened to him. But it's Acts 2. It says, something appeared to them that seemed like tongues of fire. Wouldn't it be wonderful if every Catholic in the world was filled with the Holy Spirit? I'm not talking about charismatic gifts. I'm talking about the gifts that make us holy. It says here, and these separated and came to rest on the head of each one. Why? Well, that fire had to purify your memory, their intellect, and their will. They were filled with the Holy Spirit and began to speak in foreign languages as the Spirit gave them the gifts. You know, I'm aware of that every time I'm on air, every time I give talks. I gave talks in England, I gave talks in Spain. And people hunger for God everywhere. Everywhere. Everywhere there's a hunger for God and a loneliness you never believe, because we have lost the reality of God. We're hunting, we're roaming the world. And people go from one work to another work, from one leisure to another leisure, from one party to another party, from one drug to another drug. They never are satisfied. And the strange part of it is, it doesn't dawn on them to go to Jesus. Every one of you, when you were baptized and confirmed, that's why confirmation is so important. You receive these kind of gifts. And what was the first one that Peter exercised? Fortitude. Here's a man so afraid that he denied his Lord. And they were also afraid, waiting for the Holy Spirit. They locked the doors. And what happened? It says, the apostles went out, and he opened that door. And he went out. What did he say? What did this man that was so afraid say? Men of Judea. Oh, you can't believe that's Peter. I bet there was somebody in the crowd that said, that's Peter. He's drunk. He said to them, all of you who live in Jerusalem, make no mistake about it. Listen carefully to what I have to say. What a change. These men are not drunk. It's only the third hour of the day, 9 o'clock. In the days to come, he says, it is the Lord who speaks, I will pour out my spirit on all mankind. Here's a man who exercised the spirit's gifts. You and I today have to ask for these gifts. Why? Well, because we're all afraid and afraid of the wrong things. I'm going to go over the first gift with you, and that is the fear of the Lord. It means I don't want to offend the Father or Jesus or the Spirit because I love them. One of the gifts most needed today is this gift of the fear of the filial fear of the Lord. Because people don't even know what sin is anymore. They have no repentance, which they don't know they do anything wrong. We need that. Let's pray that the Spirit will come upon each one of us on Sunday. Give us a good, healthy fear of the Lord. I don't want to commit a sin because I love Jesus. I love the Father. The second is piety. It's to know that God is my Father. You know, I only saw my Father 7 times, so I don't really have a concept of what it means to have a Father. I really don't. I saw him 6 months before he died. I was happy to see him, but I don't have a concept of Father. So it's easy for me to see God as my Father because it is God who decided I shall be. So many of you have terrible experiences with your Father. But you see, your real Father is in heaven. He decided before time began that in this century and this time, on a certain day and a certain year, you would be. He knew you then and loved you then. We can really say, no matter how bad our fathers were or how good, I can really and truly call God my Father. Then I have a filial relationship with him. Now what happens with that? Then I have to love you because we're all brothers and sisters. Isn't that simple? Doesn't matter what color or race or creed you are. We are all, but we all share the same Father. And piety allows me to look at all of you as my brothers and sisters. See? How wonderful. I got a card for Mother's Day Sunday, and he said, I want you to know that I consider you my spiritual mother, but you're the mother of millions. I said, thank you, Jesus. But we're all mothers to others. Why? Because a prayer, a sacrifice can save a soul. That's being motherly, when you can snatch somebody from hell and send them up. That's a real mother. We all have to do that. We're called by God to save souls. To save souls. I pray every day that I can save souls until I drop dead. Why? Because we need to help each other. We are our brother's keeper. See? And that's a gift of piety. Now, if I love God and I love my neighbor, what do you think I need after that? Fortitude. I have to have a lot of strength to love my neighbor. I mean, you got to admit, sometimes they're one big pain in the neck. Sometimes your children are pains in the neck. Your husband is. Your wife is. Because we're all obnoxious sometime. You can't deny it. You know, you say things you don't know you said. You say something nice and they take it wrong. Why'd you say that? I don't know. It just came to my mind, that's all. I know what you meant. How can you know what I meant when I don't know what I meant? Isn't that take fortitude to keep loving people? Why are there so many divorces? I think it's 1 out of 3 now. Why? We lack fortitude. We lack that grace from God. Not just to put up with each other's faults, but to endure out of love. The person that's hard to live with today may be wonderful tomorrow. Say, well, they're unstable. No, they're not unstable. They're just being themselves. You know, you can't be lovey-dovey all your life, every minute. Sometimes you wake up with a headache. Now what are you going to do? Probably bite your wife's head off because the eggs aren't right. Now, instead of pouring an egg on his head, you need fortitude to say, would you like it scrambled? And then he says, sampled, you make the worst scrambled eggs in this whole wide world. Now what do? Take a real egg and pour it on his head? You could. But fortitude says, well, he's just having a bad day. Give him peanut butter. Maybe that's what he likes. But fortitude allows you to have patience with each other, see? And to wait. Wait. Patience for me is a very difficult virtue because I like everything done yesterday. I work everybody very hard. I work myself hard. But I have to know that everybody can't work like I work. I have to be patient with those who can't work or can't do as much. And that's the problem, see. We automatically think that if I am something, everybody else should be the same. Or if I understand something, everybody else should understand. Well, they don't. I told you a couple times about my mother who always asked me, who made God? I said, nobody made God. Somebody had to make God. Where did he come from? I said, he always was. He always was, yes. How? I don't know how. When you get to heaven, you'll know how. I want to know now. I said, well, you... You can't know now. Why? I don't know why. Well, I can't say I was patient. But at least I know I wasn't patient. See, that's a grace from God. Most people don't know what they're not. Now, what is the next one, huh? Well, the next gift, let's just reason this out. If I have fear of God, I don't want to offend him, I love my neighbor, I gotta have fortitude to keep that love on high, right? Well, now I gotta discern, don't I? That's another gift very few people have today. They don't know the difference between the Holy Spirit, the human spirit, and the evil spirit. you hear music, you know. We're going through the airport. I mean, you got to go through an airport, you know. You just don't fly from the gate to this gate. And some of the stores have the weirdest music I've ever heard. I mean, it's no music at all. If every instrument in a symphony decided to go off tune, you imagine that? You imagine an entire symphony off tune. The violin, the trumpets, everybody singing a flat or sharp note, but absolute no melody. Do you get that? I heard it. I looked at sister and she looked at me and I said, let's get out of here. I mean, we walked as fast as we could past this store because it was satanic. It had absolutely nothing but a lot of things going in confusion. See? But the spirit now always brings peace. Peace. If you're having to bear a heavy cross, it may be physical pain, mental pain, anything. And you're praying, and suddenly you get a passage of scripture, or you get an awareness of God, and suddenly you're able to bear this. You've all had this experience in somewhere in your life. That's the Holy Spirit. What is the human spirit? Well, the human spirit is what I have. It's the effects of my soul. You say, oh, so-and-so has such a sweet spirit. What do you mean by that? They're easy to get along with. They're humble. They're nice to live with. They're nice to talk to. Then you say they're sweet. What happens if you come along someone who's argumentative? I had an uncle like that. You look up at the sky, I say, Uncle Nick, isn't that a beautiful sky? I said, what do you mean beautiful? There's a big cloud over there. But it's not going to rain. How do you know that? Okay, it's a bad day. I didn't say it was a bad day. What did you say? I just said there's a cloud in the sky. Okay, it's a mediocre day. Are you pessimistic? I am pessimistic. Who's pessimistic? You all met people like that, huh? You may be living with one. Oy, oy, oy. That's the human spirit. So the human spirit can be very sweet, very loving, very kind, huh? Or something else, obnoxious. We had a postulant one time. I know. She looked kind of sad or whatever. And I called her in my office and I said, sister, you know, you're absolutely obnoxious. And she said, oh, thank you, mother. I said, this woman has heroic virtue, you know. But she couldn't speak English very well. And because she couldn't speak English, you know, I thought she could. I thought she understood English a lot better than she did. And so she left, and I said, by golly, you know, there's one virtuous, saintly woman. So a couple of days later, I saw her coming down the hall, and she was crying. And I said, what's the matter? I just looked in a dictionary and found out what obnoxious is. So you see, we do have a human spirit. Now, what is the evil spirit? Huh? How do we discern the evil spirit? Did you ever meet somebody, come up for the first time, and suddenly you want to pull back? Did you ever do that? You don't know why. They haven't said anything. But somehow you don't feel comfortable. Not the way they dress, it's not the way they talk. You haven't heard it, but something inside wants you pull back a little bit. Your spirit says, be careful. If there's one thing we need today, is discernment. Discernment. The Catholic Church today would not be in the condition it's in if we had discernment enlightened by the Catechism. So I'm so confused. I went to this church, they didn't have kneelers. I went to this church, they didn't have to. If we don't have those things, they're not Catholic. That's easy to discern. If they don't believe in the Holy Spirit, if they don't believe the Eucharist is the body, blood, soul, divinity of Jesus, if they don't believe Our Lady is immaculately conceived, if they don't believe in the virgin birth, they're not Catholic. That's simple. Why do we find it so hard to discern? Does the church make you, a body of the church make a path? No. The temple of the Lord is where we worship the one true God. And it has to be holy. So we should not have to be wondering and confused. We have a catechism. We know what it should be. I have to discern. This is not the place for me. You have to discern your companions. Are you discerning the people you go with? If they make you drunk, if they make you put you on drugs, if they teach you to be promiscuous, if they teach you to do anything, it's no sin, then you have to discern these are not the people to be with. And you also have to discern if somebody comes up to you and says, oh, you're judging. You're right. I am judging. I got to save my soul. I'm telling you that if you don't stop it and repent, you'll lose your soul. Well, it's Father so-and-so or Sister so-and-so, there's no hell. What are you going to do when you're both down there? You got to convince yourself there is no hell? Now, you need discernment, okay? It's the gift of counsel. Counsel. Ask the Spirit, when you're in doubt, to give you the gift of counsel. Now, the fifth gift. Now, these are all what you call working gifts. Huh? You need these gifts in your everyday life. Every day, these are working gifts. It's like a fork and knife. I saw a movie one time when forks just came out. It was in the time of Henry II. It was the first time they discovered forks. He thought they were small weapons, you know. They ate with their hands. Well, these gifts are like a fork, a knife, a spoon. They convey knowledge to your mind in your everyday life. Do you always have temptations? No, I'm going to exercise the gift of the fear of the Lord. I don't want to offend God. You always have opportunity to love your neighbor, but I got to have a gift for that. You always have the opportunity to endure your pains, your aches, your problems. And you always, every day, you must discern. Should I keep working in this place that makes me offend God? Should I keep listening to these dirty jokes because I'm afraid to say something? See, you need to discern. Now, these are working gifts. Now, I have three other gifts that don't apply to my everyday life. I don't use them. It's something between God and myself. That's called knowledge, understanding, wisdom. What do I do with knowledge? Well, you remember when our dear Lord was at the house of Lazarus and Mary, and she was sitting at his knees, and Martha was working so hard, huh? And so she's getting a little jealous. That was the whole point. And she's thinking to herself, look at her, always kneeling there and sitting there, and I'm the one that has to get the dinner and set the table, and why don't she help me? Why don't he tell her to help me? She was finding fault with Jesus. Who did she address? Not Mary Magdalene. She didn't say to her, Mary, get out of there, will you? Come and help me. No, she said, Jesus. Ooh. What a one to ask. She needed discernment. She should have kept her mouth shut. Jesus, tell her to help me. Oh, he said, Martha, Martha, we are busy about many things. Only one is necessary. And that's a gift of knowledge. Only one. Does that mean he didn't want to eat? No, he didn't mind. She was grateful. She's making dinner. It's not self-knowledge. Self-knowledge is something else. This is knowledge of the one thing God wants from us. You know, a lot of you have everything you want, everything you need. Many of you have nothing you want and nothing you need. And there's all those in between. Knowledge is a deep reality. And you know who's getting knowledge today? The kids. Teenagers, college students, who have been told everything, believed everything, found it was a lie. And now they're beginning to know the one thing necessary to know God, to love God, and to do His will. That's the gift of knowledge. It comes from the intellect. But it isn't knowledge that I get by reading a book. That's different knowledge. It comes from a knowledge of what God wants from me. You have to have faith to have knowledge. We had last Wednesday, I think, we had a guest here, a priest who lived a very wealthy life, was very successful, had everything, left it all, became a priest. He's got a whole list of degrees, but he's a simple man who knows the one thing necessary. What is it if I gain the entire world and lose my soul? What did Paul say? St. Paul had a great gift of knowledge. He said, what is it if I save everyone's soul and lose my own? That's knowledge, isn't it? Huh? You say, well, he was smart. Yeah, he was. And then there comes understanding. Let me show you the gift of understanding. Did you ever read the scriptures and somebody say, what you read? And you say, I don't know. Well, you just read it. I know I just read it, but I don't know what I said, what I read. Well, it just picks up my peer. I just opened up to John. Now, Jesus said in St. John, I just opened it up. He said, if anyone loves me, he will keep what? My word. And my Father will love him, and we shall come to him and make our home in him. What's that mean? So I don't know. Then ask for the gift of understanding. And here's something else Jesus says. I have said these things to you while still with you, but the Advocate, the Spirit, whom the Father will send in my name, will teach you everything. And what will he do? Remind you of everything I said. That's understanding. It doesn't mean you're a scripture scholar. You can read, just open the book like I'm going to open it right now. And what am I going to read? Well, it says here the parable of the 10 bridesmaids. Well, it said at midnight they all took flasks of oil as well as their lamps. But the bridegroom was late. And they all grew drowsy and fell asleep. At midnight there was a cry. It said, the bridegroom is coming. Go out and meet him. At this they all woke up and trimmed their lamps. Ah, but there were some who didn't have extra oil. He says, give us some of your oil. Our lamps are going out. Now, this is what you're going to understand. I'll make a bet. It says there, give some of your oil. And they said, there may not be enough for us and for you. You better go out and buy some yourself. How many of you think that's charitable? I don't see any hands going up. See, your idea would be, oh, those uncharitable oil-filled nuns or bridesmaids. Well, they went off to buy, and those who were ready went in with the bridegroom, and those came back, their door was closed. Wow. Lord, Lord, they said, open the door. And the bridegroom said, I do not know you. Stay awake, he said, because you do not know the day or the hour. Now, what did you get out of that? Some uncharitable bridesmaid. Right? No. It's a parable for each one of us. Don't say you're going to sow your oats and get converted when your old bones are withering. It's going to be too late. What does it mean to have oil in your lamps? To be close to Jesus. See, the answer of the bridegroom was, I don't know you. They were not virtuous. They did not love the Lord and their dear, all their life. They did not practice the virtue God wanted them to. What happened? Death came. The bridegroom was there, and they weren't ready. If you haven't gone to confession for years and years, don't put it off until you die. You may die like that. The door will be closed. So, oh, Mother, you're pessimistic. No, I love you enough to tell you the truth. I love you enough to tell you the truth. Go to confession now. Now. Because you don't know if you're going to have it tomorrow. Go to confession. That's the gift of understanding. And what's the others? Well, wisdom. And what is wisdom, huh? Well, wisdom is the accomplishment of all of these other six gifts in one. Wisdom says, Lord, I love you above all things. And because I love you above all things, I desire nothing but you. Desire nothing but you. So, knowledge, understanding, and wisdom are my gift to God and God's ultimate awesome gift to me. Counsel is different now. See, counsel discerns. These three gifts absorb into the soul all the beauty, the goodness, the attributes of God in a minute, finite way. So now I want you to pray today, tomorrow, and Friday and Saturday, that on Sunday the Holy Spirit will give you an overflowing of all of these gifts, so you can love God with your whole heart, mind, and soul. You say, well, you know, these gifts are not working in me. Oh, yeah, they are. Ask the Spirit every day. When you get up in the morning, ask Him. I got a little book here I'm going to offer you. Bargain price. Bargain price. You can't afford not to get it. $2, huh? I think it's $2. Where's the vice president of all this stuff? Is it two? Five. Oh, gosh. You almost got a real bargain. Okay, it's five. It explains every gift, and I should have had Jeff do it last week, so you got a real preparation. We don't have a lot of these, a few thousand. There has to be a few thousand out there. They want to learn about those. It's very, very simple, very simple. And you may find some of your faults and weaknesses that you've been trying to get rid of for a long time, and you never have. We got about 10 minutes left. I got to ask for phone calls, okay? And we have a phone call. Hello?
1: Hello.
0: Where are you from?
1: Albuquerque, New Mexico.
0: Wonderful. And what is your question?
1: Well, Mother Angelica, I've been starting to read the Bible, and in Luke chapter 12, verse 10, it says, anyone who says a word against the Son of Man can be forgiven, but whoever says evil things against the Holy Spirit will not be forgiven.
0: Right.
1: And I don't understand that scripture.
0: Okay. A person that despairs means that I feel that my sins are greater than God's mercy, so that person does not ask for forgiveness and does not repent. That's a sin against the Holy Spirit. Why? If you don't repent and you're not sorry, how could you get to heaven? Huh? How in the world? Presumption is a serious sin also. It says, well, look, I can sin all I want. God is merciful and there is no hell. Then you get rooted in sin. You remember what our Lord said to the Pharisees one side? They said, I understand. Oh, he said, you say you understand, you shall die in your sin, because they were ignorant. They would not allow themselves to be enlightened by the Lord himself. So you see, your will is set against God. It is not any of breaking the Ten Commandments unless any or all of them are committed with full deliberate act of the will. I know that's a mortal sin, but you've been forgiven of mortal sins in confession. But this is sin against the Holy Spirit is if at death you refuse to repent, then you thrust yourself away from forgiveness, see? I was talking to a priest not too long ago. And I said, Father, have you ever seen anyone you thought that committed a sin against the Holy Spirit at their deathbed? He said, oh, yeah. He said, I'll never forget it. He said, I went to see this man every day. He refused to go to confession. He said he hated God. So he said, I went this day, and I said, look, just tell me. He got angry. He took the crucifix I had in my hand and threw it against the wall. He said, I don't want to repent. At that moment, he died. That's a sin against the Holy Spirit, you see. He did not want to be forgiven. Don't be scrupulous and say, well, I did this. You may be tempted with a lot of things. That's not the gift. That's not the sin against the Holy Spirit. And why can't it be forgiven? Do you understand why? Because the soul doesn't want forgiveness. See, it's not something on God's side. God is always ready to forgive. I was telling the people in London when I was talking to this big group of people, and I went because they hunger for God. They're so disheartened and desperate. We're trying to keep the church together. But anyway, I forgot what I was going to tell you. Well, there goes that one. Oh, dear. We have another call. Hello?
2: Hello, Mother.
0: Where are you from?
2: New York.
0: And what is your question?
2: I had a question about listening to what the Spirit is saying and to be docile to the Spirit's action in our own lives. Could you explain this?
0: You know, I think we will always know God's will because the Spirit does not act in confusion. The Spirit will always tell you in peace. He never speaks in confusion. If you're confused, just keep praying. Pray until the confusion leaves you. When there's a duty to accomplish or something you feel is God's will, you have to ask yourself a few questions. Number one, is it for the honor and glory of God? Number two, is it for your own good? Are you going to get holier? Are you going to get closer to God? Will you live a happier life? Number three, is it for the good of your family? Okay. Is it going to help them? So you have a kind of rule of thumb, and that's a rule of thumb. Now, if our dear Lord asks you to do something, He will give you peace. If no peace comes, wait. Don't move. Don't act on anything. Just pray. Well, I wanted to get all of these seven gifts in for you, so I'm sorry I didn't ask sooner for more questions. However, ask the Holy Spirit to give you all of these seven. Just that. You don't have to remember them. Say, Holy Spirit, I want all seven gifts. And especially the one I need the most. I need the most. And when you do that, realize that somehow you may not feel it, but you will definitely get something this Sunday. I guarantee it. And I am being inspired by the Holy Spirit to ask you or remind you to put us between your gas and electric bill. In fact, I got a card the other day. It said, "You remind me of my gas, electric, and telephone bill." This is a Hallmark card. And it said, but just like that, those bills, and you turned a page, I forgot your birthday. Well, please don't follow that card. Put us, place us, write us in, put us on your refrigerator, anywhere, between your gas, electric, and telephone bill. We've been asked by the Spirit, by the Word of God, Jesus, to spread His word and the beauty of His church throughout the world, throughout America, for your children, your grandchildren, for everyone in this country to come to the reality that God is their Father and we must respect and honor and glorify Him. So don't forget us. It takes a lot to run this network, a lot. But Jesus spent more than what we spent. He gave His entire life for you and I. And so, an imitation of Jesus, we want to give all we can. Our health, our strength, our talents, and your money. That was very good. I could say more, but I only got 5 seconds, so I think I said enough. God bless you and bye now.

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6: In June 2019, a group of 5 Catholic prelates composed a declaration of truths to address ambiguous and misleading statements made by those entrusted with the teaching authority of the Catholic Church. Such statements can endanger our salvation, but the truth will set us free. So, join Red Sea Catholic Apostolate now as we seek to know the truth about homosexual unions. Human law cannot give 2 persons of the same sex the right to marry one another, since this is contrary to natural and divine law. In the Creator's plan, sexual complementarity and fruitfulness belong to the very nature of marriage. God made us in His image and likeness, male and female, and those whom God calls to marriage become one flesh for life, and God normally blesses them with children and draws them closer to each other in Him. Homosexual unions can never become marriage, since they biologically cannot be open to children, nor can they attain the unifying goal of God's complementary design of man and woman. Marriage is, was, and always will be the union of one man and one woman in a permanent, faithful, and fruitful union. Our Lord wants every human being to gain the fullness of life and truth in Him and through His church. 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Be Catholic.
7: This is your KLOJ weather forecast for Manhattan, Kansas. Today, mostly cloudy, high near 63 degrees, north wind around 10 miles per hour, gusts 20 miles per hour. Tonight, partly cloudy, low around 43 degrees, north wind 5 miles per hour, becoming calm in the evening. Wednesday, mostly sunny, high near 64 degrees, east wind 5 to 10 miles per hour.
8: The current temperature, 48 degrees.
9: Hello and welcome to Catholic Bite 60 Seconds. This is Father Rob Adams, the Diocese of Lexington. One of the big Catholic feast days in December is Our Lady of Guadalupe, but I kind of feel like the main actor in the story, St. Juan Diego, gets ignored. You see, Juan Diego was one of the few native Aztec peoples who embraced Christ when the Spanish came into the Americas. The Spanish, for whatever reason, did not have a lot of success preaching the gospel to the native peoples. They really weren't willing to listen. But you see, God did listen. God worked a miracle through St. Juan Diego, and that brought these people to Christ. In a similar way, you and I find ourselves in a world that does not want to hear Christ, does not want to hear the gospel. And sometimes we need to ask God to work a miracle in our midst so that they could see Him and believe. This has been 60 Seconds on Juan Diego. Thanks for listening. Be sure to join in next time.
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8: The current temperature, 48 degrees.
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16: Well, good morning, everyone, and welcome to Women of Grace Live. I am Johnette Williams, and I'm very happy to be with you on this beautiful day that the Lord has entrusted to us. Indeed, He's got abundant blessings in mind for us to receive. And as I like to say at the beginning of the program, open your hearts up. Don't let one blessing escape you, right? But rather gather them all up and let the Holy Spirit work in you and live in you. And oh, my goodness sakes, just have His way with you. I'll tell you what, the Holy Spirit is really remarkable. And of course, Sunday is Pentecost Sunday, right? So that's a very, very big day. And, I don't think that we really give enough attribution to that day. I don't think that we really acknowledge the Holy Spirit in the way in which we should. So maybe today we can talk a little bit about that. Who is the Holy Spirit to you, right? Have you ever had an encounter with the Holy Spirit? In other words, have you ever experienced the Holy Spirit in a very manifest way in your life? I would love to know about it today. 833-288-EWTN is the way that you can join us in our program today. That's 833-288-3986. It's toll free for you right here in North America. And it's also the very same number that you use to text your message to us. So that's 833-288-EWTN. If you're a first-time caller or first-time submitter, I certainly do want to know about that. And I will do this. I will ring my welcome bell for you. Yes, I will. So I'm eager to hear from you today. We'll talk about the Holy Spirit and anything else that you would like to talk about today. Maybe I should say, and anyone else you would like to talk about today, right? Because the Holy Spirit is a person. We always have to remind ourselves of that fact, especially as we want to enter into a deeper relationship with the Holy Spirit, right? We don't enter into a relationship with an energy force. We don't enter into a relationship with a thing. We enter into a relationship with a person, right? And so the Holy Spirit is a person. He is the third person of the Blessed Trinity, yes? So we want to talk about the Holy Spirit today, but as I say, we'll take your question about anything else. In the meantime, I do want to remind you about the upcoming events that are happening through our apostolic work through Women of Grace. Oftentimes, people are not aware of the fact that

you about some of the events that are upcoming. Getting very, very eager. Next week I am going to be in Palm Beach Gardens, Florida. I'm looking very much forward to that. We're going to have a beautiful one-day conference. It's being held at the Cathedral of St. Ignatius Loyola. I've been telling you all about it. I found out yesterday that the cathedral can seat 1,000 people. That's a very big cathedral, right? So we want to invite everybody to come and bring everybody that you know with you. We've got wonderful, wonderful talks that are prepared for you, a wonderful way in which we're going to engage, I think, with a real experience of the Holy Spirit. So we want for you to come. We want for you to join us. We want for you to appreciate all that it is that God wants to do in you and all that he wants to do through you. And the particular topic that we're going to be talking about here in Palm Beach Gardens at the Cathedral of St. Ignatius Loyola is healing the wounds of the heart, journey to joy. This is a very big theme for Women of Grace. This is very much a part of my own personal journey into a life on high in Christ Jesus. We are all in need of healing. We are in need of inner healing. None of us walks through this world unscathed. We experience the actions of others against us, and quite frankly, people experience our actions against them too. So we're broken and fallen people living in a broken and fallen world who keep hurting and injuring each other. And we want to stop that cycle. We certainly do want to allow ourselves to enter into that healing grace of the Holy Spirit, to be made new in him. That is a call of the gospel, isn't it? You know, that we're to be a new creation, right? Tells us in Romans chapter 12, verse 2, do not be conformed to this age, but rather be transformed by the renewal of your mind so that you may know what is God's will, what is good, pleasing, and perfect, right? And whatever is good, pleasing, and perfect to the Lord is exactly the way that we want to live, because all of that is oriented to the good, because God is good. And oftentimes we get very confused, right? And we follow our own path and we damage ourselves, we injure ourselves, but oftentimes other people's actions against us damage us too. So God wants to heal us. He wants to set us free. You know, sometimes the fears and the anxieties and the overreaction to events and circumstances is caused by a wound of the heart. And we want to examine that those realities. We're going to learn how it is that we can find out if we have a wound of the heart. And I can assure you, everybody does. We're all in a process of healing. We're all in a process of conversion, converting those areas of our heart that need to experience that power of God's healing love, converting them over to the one and only Lord, our Jesus Christ, right? Our Lord and Savior. So we're going to be exploring, you know, how do we know if there is something that is afflicting us? What do we do then? How is it that we enter into that process of healing? How is it that we can be set free? We're going to be talking about all of that. What happens when the suffering is long and enduring? What do we do in those moments? So, you know, I can honestly tell you that this is a very transformational day. It's going to deliver all of that. Now, I want you to come with a readied heart, a heart readied and open to receive everything that God wants for you to receive. It's not me that's going to be doing this whole deal, right? I'm going to be standing up there. I'm going to give a talk. But it's the Holy Spirit who actually affects the work in you. I cannot affect the work in you, but the Holy Spirit can. And I can honestly tell you, we've seen it time and time again. Every time that we have addressed this topic, every time that we've moved through this topic, I can tell you that there is healing, there is hope, there is new life that emerges. I can honestly tell you that. So I want you to come. I don't want you to miss out on that. So where are we going to be again? Cathedral of St. Ignatius Loyola. Where is that located? Palm Beach Gardens, Florida. When is this happening? Saturday, May 30th. Saturday, May 30th, a week from this Saturday, May 30th, 8 a.m. to 4 o'clock p.m. We're inviting you to join us there for this marvelous day that is going to be taking place there. Your registration includes lunch. We're going to, we're going to be serving lunch. I'm reading a line here on the computer that says walk-ups are certainly welcome, but if you come, you must bring your own lunch if you're a walk-up, because we
cannot guarantee that we're going to have enough lunch for you. So that's what I was reading. But we are going to serve lunch. Register. Come and register. If you want to bring people with you at the last minute, absolutely do that. But just make sure they've got something to eat, or you can share your lunch with them. That would be a very charitable thing to do. Anyway, we want you to join us there. All of the details are available at our website. You can also register to our website. What is that website address? It's Women of Grace, all one word, plural on women, womenofgrace.com.

0: Will you hear that music? We're going to that very first break. I want to hear from you today, 833-288-EWTN. That's the number to use. It's toll free here in North America. 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First timers, let us know. We will ring the bell for you. Oh, it's so much fun. Just love being with you. We're going to be right back with you, speaking of being with you, right after this break. So stay with us.
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2: A recent trick has been spreading online among young pro-abortion advocates. They attempt to embarrass pro-lifers by showing an image of a dog or dolphin embryo and asking, "Do you really think that this is a human being?" If the pro-lifer mistakes the dog embryo for a human embryo, the abortion advocate mocks them. This trick is only possible because for those of us who are not embryologists, many mammalian embryos do look very similar. But deception is not an argument. A case of mistaken identity does not change reality. We do not have our right to life because of what we look like. We have our right to life because of what we are. To learn more about defending your pro-life views, visit our pro-life apologetics resource at lifeissues.org.
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0: Welcome back, everybody. You are listening to Women of Grace Live. I am Johnette Williams. I am delighted to be with you today. We're eager to hear from you here. 833-288-EWTN, that is the number to use to join us live here on the air. Additionally, that is a toll-free number for you. It is also the same number that you use to text your message to us. That's 833-288-3986. It's the number to use. I was telling you about the event coming up in Palm Beach Gardens, Florida, and that is coming up, as I mentioned to you, May 30th, which is a week from this Saturday. I'm encouraging you to join us for this beautiful event. I can honestly tell you it's going to be something quite special. So I'm looking forward to that. We've got other events up there that I want you to check out. You know, very important opportunities for you. So please do check them out. I'll talk with you a little bit more about those at the bottom of the hour. But first, I want to send out some congratulations to one of our great EWTN radio affiliates. WJPN 106.3 FM, serving Dumfries, Virginia, is celebrating their 10th anniversary. Congratulations to David Morales and his team at St. John Paul the Great Catholic High School from all of us at EWTN. What a joy it is to have you with us. All kinds of great affiliates celebrating anniversaries. Delighted for all of you. So grateful to God for all of the good work you do to proclaim the good news of Jesus Christ in the locales where you are heard. And what a great privilege it is, really, to have the opportunity to be on EWTN Radio as a host. It's just been a great privilege of mine for many, many years. I think all the way back to 1992. That is a bunch of time. And it's always a joy. And I can honestly tell you that we really appreciate you. We really appreciate you, our listeners. I pray for you all of the time. And I encourage you to pray for us, too. We need your prayer. We all do. Talking about the Holy Spirit today, in light of Pentecost coming up, maybe you have a Holy Spirit experience. Maybe you need a Holy Spirit experience, right? And we're going to be discussing all of that through your calls today, 833-288-EWTN. That's 833-288-3986. Now, I did receive a text message already from Tim, and Tim is writing in, and Tim's family really needs a Holy Spirit experience. Let me read this to you. Johnette, please pray that my niece, Bridget, who has been missing for over 3 months, last seen in early February in Arizona, but her cell phone was tracked to Central California in mid-February. Her mother has the hope that she will walk into her home. The bad part is that her youngest daughter, who is 7 years old, said she had a dream that her mother was dead. So this must be the mother of this seven-year-old who had this dream. And so Deo Gratias is the way that Tim signs this off. And Tim, I am absolutely so sorry about this situation. I am familiar with individuals, know people who have lost children, some of them in their adult years, some of them in their young years. This is a very, very difficult thing. The sense of lack of closure and knowing if your loved one is alive or dead or injured or needing help is a burden that is just so great. I cannot even begin to imagine it. And I'm just praying that the Holy Spirit will enter into this situation and bring consolation to all of those who are waiting. But in addition to that, I'm praying that the Holy Spirit would prevail upon Bridget, and I'm praying that the Holy Spirit would bring her home safely. Oftentimes, I think there are mitigating circumstances where people find themselves in situations and situations that are not in their best interest, and they make very poor decisions based on what's happening. We were talking about wounds of the heart. Oftentimes, erratic behaviors such as this might well be indicate that there is something that is amiss that needs to be resolved. But we also know that we live in a time where abductions happen with regularity, with frequency, which is, it's a cross. It's a cross on the shoulders of society, on the shoulders of this culture. So let's just come together now, and we're going to pray for Bridget. We're going to pray for her mom. We're going to pray for this little seven-year-old who had this dream. We're going to ask you, Lord, to open up pathways that she might be found, that somebody might see her, recognize her, whatever the case may be. And so it is, Father God, that we do come before you with utter confidence and hope in our heart. We never give up on you, Lord. We know that you are a God who loves us. We know that you are a God who wills the good for us. Unfortunately, Father God, sometimes we flag in our ability to see the work that you are about. And I'm just asking now that through the power of the Holy Spirit, you would bring consolation to this family. I'm asking, Holy Spirit, that someone might recognize Bridget. I'm just asking, Father God, that the third person of the Blessed Trinity, the Holy Spirit, would prevail upon Bridget, if she is in dire circumstances, that a way would be made open for her to get the help that she needs to extricate herself from whatever situation she might find herself in, even if it is a self-inflicted one, that she would reach out and that she would find her way back to her family and receive the help that she might need and find a new life that is just waiting there for her. And Father God, we're asking for an abundant protection for Bridget. We're asking that her guardian angel would protect her, that St. Christopher would protect her. I'm asking that that St. Ignatius Loyola would protect her. I'm asking that all of the great saints would come together now and would pray for Bridget and also for any of the other missing people that are out there. We're just asking, Father God, that this scourge on our culture today, this scourge, this heavy burden that the culture is feeling, the weight of it all, Lord God, would be mitigated. I'm asking, Father God, that this nation, this country, this culture would return to a Judeo-Christian ethic, that you would bring us back, Father God, to the median point where there is balance, where there is equilibrium. We are out of order, Lord God. We are out of balance right now. And this situation, this circumstance, points to that, shows it. It's an example of it. It's experiencing the fallout as a result of it all. And so I would just ask, Father, that through the power of the Holy Spirit, that this woman would come home. I'm asking also, in a very special way, Mother Mary, that you would place your mantle over the shoulders of this daughter. I'm asking that this mantle would be a mantle of protection, but also would be a mantle of love and would be a mantle that speaks to who she truly is. A mantle that would help her to find herself. We're praying that she is alive. We're praying that she will come home. We're praying that a way would be made for her. And we're lifting her up. And Father God, we do lift her up. In the name of your Son, our Lord Jesus Christ, by the merits of his cross, through the power of the Holy Spirit, and with the maternal beatitude and intercession of our Blessed Lady. And we thank you, God, for the theological virtue of hope that helps to keep us centered when we're experiencing such horrific and terrifying moments in our life. We thank you, Father God, and I'm asking for an increase of that theological virtue, an increase of that grace in the life of this family and all of the family members. Amen. 833-288-EWTN, that's 833-288-3986 is the way that you can join us today. And I know that we've got a couple of messages left from yesterday, so let's try to get to those, Vanessa, so that we can clear up the unfinished business of Women of Grace. 833-288-EWTN is the way that you can call us here. It's a toll-free number for you. We're talking about the Holy Spirit. Maybe you need a Holy Spirit moment. We'll pray about that too. Okay, let's see what we've got here. Here is one of them. Good morning, Johnette. I'm listening to you this morning, and you have Allison Ricciardi on, and that is true. We had her on yesterday. And I wanted to say I'm eternally grateful for CatholicTherapists.com. Now, that is the website that was started by Allison Ricciardi. She's spending the majority of her time working that website, and it's a great website, and I invite you to check it out, everybody. CatholicTherapists.com. So our submitter here says, I found my new therapist there, and I have my second session tomorrow. So far, she's been the best therapist I've ever had. So thank you so much for turning me in the right direction. I am 27, and I've been going through a lot during my religious journey this last year. The biggest being, my two most trusted best friends of 15 years left me once I accepted Jesus in my heart. It hurt me so badly. Since then, I've had a hard time trusting new people in my life. Is there any advice you would give me to help me get through this pain and eventually forgive my ex-friends? God bless Tony. Tony, I got to say, this is an absolutely beautiful email that you have sent to us, or this message that you left for us. It's an absolutely beautiful one. First of all, I'm so grateful that you have found a therapist that you can relate to and that has helped you even through one session. And I think it speaks to the caliber of those therapists that are part of this CatholicTherapists.com website. So I encourage you all, if you need someone and you can't find someone, this is a great place to do it. You put in your zip code and Catholic therapists in your area will pop up. And these Catholic therapists are vetted. So they're not Catholic therapists in name only. These are Catholic therapists whose faith informs them as individuals, as human persons, but obviously has a great impact on the way in which they can lead and guide you as you seek the healing that you need for these wounds of the heart. Now, I also just want to share with you, Tony, that what you are suffering is not an uncommon experience. As a matter of fact, it was my own experience many years ago when I reverted back to the Catholic faith after having just wandered around for 10 years doing my own thing. The fact of the matter is, many of the friends that my husband and I had at that time could not accept this new reality, and they ceased being in our lives. But I have to tell you something else, too. In the end, with regard to some of these friends, that was not a bad thing. It was not a bad thing. It was a good thing in the end. Yes, did it hurt? Of course it did, because these were people that we cared about deeply. But the fact of the matter is that when we begin a new life in Christ Jesus, oftentimes the activities that we participated in were not healthy activities for a life of faith. And so sometimes friends will leave because we have begun a new walk. We've begun a new journey. And this new journey is one that's leading us through the process of purification and sanctification, which is going to be an ongoing reality in our lives. But when we first come back into a relationship with the Lord, you know, He's going to lead us through a process of purgation. We enter onto the purgative way. It's one of the three main ways, if you will, or roads of the spiritual life. All of these ways, intersect each other and interpenetrate each other. But as we're growing in relationship with Christ Jesus, one or the other will be predominant at certain points in time, even though they're all active within every point in time. But in the beginning, the purgative way is the way that is most profound. And this is when we're basically, let me just put it this way, using grace to clean up our act, right? The Lord is prevailing upon us. We talk about the Holy Spirit. The Holy Spirit is enlightening us. He's pointing out to us areas that are out of order in our own life. And this is a process. It's a process. You know, we don't have an immediate, come to Jesus moment, so to speak, and then everything is resolved. Maybe that happens. It's not the typical way. If it happens, it is a very special grace indeed. But typically what happens is, you know, we begin by getting rid of those major obstacles and blocks to our relationship with our Lord. And those would be mortal sin. If we've been living in sinful ways or making accommodation for sinful behavior, those are the first things to go. But then He begins to work on those less grievous actions of ours, venial sins. He begins to point out to us, you know, ways of thinking that we've held on to that are not in concert with a life in Him. He begins to dig deeply into us, and He illuminates our heart and our mind. That's all the work of the Holy Spirit. And Jesus is there, of course, with His redemptive grace through the sacrament of reconciliation, which we avail ourselves of and hopefully avail ourselves of frequently. And so as we're making these progressive movements in a life of faith, we find that past relationships are not healthy for us, right? Typically, we don't have to end them because the individuals who we have been in relationship with are convicted by our behavior and are unhappy with our behavior and really can't tolerate our behavior. So they leave us. And in a certain sense, it sort of makes it a little bit easier. But the fact of the matter is, it's important for us to understand that this is not unusual, that we're not alone in this. And though it hurts, gee whiz, I'll tell you what, a change in life oftentimes requires such circumstances and situations. So that is something for you to consider. Now, the idea of forgiving them, now that is beautiful. And this is one of the other reasons why I say this is beautiful. Your whole response or your whole text message here is absolutely beautiful. And it's beautiful because it's showing that you are really, really determined to walk this walk. So I see conviction in this, and that's a good thing. I see conviction enough that you want to straighten out some areas within yourself that maybe the Holy Spirit is illuminating and saying, hey, you know what? You need healing here. Hey, you know what? This happened to you at some point in time, and you need to resolve this. And anytime the Holy Spirit is pointing those things out to us, what does it indicate? It indicates that the grace is there. That the grace is immediately available to us. And you're taking advantage of that grace. I'm sure you're taking advantage of it through the sacraments. I'm sure you're taking advantage of it through your time of prayer. And you're taking advantage of it through the help and assistance of a therapist. And that's a very, very good thing. And that's, I think, just a real sign of the sincerity of your heart. And so that is very beautiful. But also what is beautiful is the fact that you have a desire to forgive these individuals who have hurt you because they've basically dropped you, right? You want to resolve that, and that is absolutely fantastic. Now, we're going to go to a break here, and when we come back, we'll talk a little bit about that reality. I'll give you some insights on that. And, you know, let's see what the Holy Spirit has in mind for you. And, you know, I'm thinking, friends, that maybe you relate to Tony's situation and circumstance. And maybe you have something that you would like to offer her. Or maybe something to Tim, whose, niece, it seems, has disappeared. You know, maybe you want to bring some comfort. So we do want to hear from you. 833-288-EWTN. Toll-free number for you right here in North America. 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I'll ring my little bell for you. We certainly do enjoy doing that. We're going to go to that break. We're coming right back. Stay with us.
9: This is your KLOJ weather forecast for Manhattan, Kansas. Today, mostly cloudy, high near 63 degrees, north wind around 10 miles per hour, gusts 20 miles per hour. Tonight, partly cloudy, low around 43 degrees, north wind 5 miles per hour, becoming calm in the evening. Wednesday, mostly sunny, high near 64 degrees, east wind 5 to 10 miles per hour.
10: The current temperature, 47 degrees.
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0: Well, welcome back, everybody. You are listening to Women of Grace Live. I am Johnette Williams. I am delighted to be with you today. Yes, I am. That's a whole lot of IMs, isn't it? But I am absolutely delighted to be with you today. We love spending this time with you Monday through Friday as we talk about issues of importance to our life and our faith. And I certainly am inviting you to join us here at Women of Grace. We love talking with you on the air here. So get on out there. And how do you do that? Well, you simply go out to your phone, 833-288-EWTN. That's 833-288-3986 is the way that you can join us right here on Women of Grace Live. I invite you to also use that number to text your message to us if you would prefer to text. We've got some text messages. We're going to be looking at all of those, and we've got one there. But, we were talking, responding to a text that came in from Tony, and she was talking about the fact that she has recently discovered CatholicTherapists.com. Yesterday, we had the founder of CatholicTherapists.com, Allison Ricciardi, on as a guest, and Tony was telling us that she found such a good Catholic therapist by way of CatholicTherapists.com. But she was talking with us about losing friends after she has come back to the faith, and this is not an unusual thing, as I was sharing with her. This is something that does happen. And we find that, our new lifestyle can be very convicting to other people. And as a result of that, when they have their heels stuck into the lifestyle they're living, they don't want to see it. They don't want to hear it. And so they kind of dump a person. We lose those individuals as friends. I was explaining it to Tony, that's not always a bad thing, because sometimes those friendships are not healthy friendships for us. And the friends that are really true friends, I can tell you this, they'll stick around. They'll stick around. That's for sure. I'm thinking that perhaps, Tony, your concern, your love, your affection for these individuals was perhaps a little bit more than theirs for you. So that, it's also sort of like a little bit of a weeding process there. But what really struck me about Tony's message is that she wants to move through the process of forgiving her friends. So I just want to go through something with you. And I was telling you about this beautiful event that's coming up at St. Ignatius Loyola Cathedral there in Palm Beach Gardens, Florida, on May 30th from 8 to 4. And this is one of the sections that we actually will be talking about, because, this is all on healing the wounds of the heart. That is what the theme is for the day. And one of the greatest obstacles for healing the wounds of the heart is lack of forgiveness. It's actually the biggest hurdle. It really is, because when we begin to see and acknowledge the damage that's been done to us by others, oftentimes we want to hold on to that lack of forgiveness. And the Lord does not want us to hold on to it. It's okay to be angry, but we cannot let that anger turn into bitterness and resentment. That's where the evil one shows up, and that's what he begins to do. So, I just want to walk through some of this, Tony. I hope that you're listening, and perhaps this is of help to some of you listening as well. So what is forgiveness? Forgiveness is a free will action prompted by grace that sets us free from the consequences of sin. I want you to notice that this is my definition for forgiveness. It's a free will action. It's prompted by grace. It sets us free from the consequences of the sins that have been committed against us. In addition to that, it helps for us to really reframe and to see the other individual that's hurt us in a different light. So if that is what forgiveness is, what is forgiveness not? Well, forgiveness does not mean that we excuse or condone the hurtful behavior. It doesn't mean that our pain doesn't matter. It doesn't mean that we forgive and forget. We cannot do that. It doesn't mean that we pretend everything is okay. It doesn't mean that we allow ill will toward us to continue. It doesn't mean that we allow ourselves to remain in a hurtful situation. It does not mean that we've moved on. It doesn't mean that if it's a serious offense, it lacks retribution. No. It doesn't mean that we feel forgiveness. You see, this is where we get into trouble. We think we have to feel forgiveness in order to forgive. No, it's a free will action. It's an action, not a feeling. It also does not mean that we're weak or that we're a patsy. And it doesn't mean that forgiveness is a quick fix. It doesn't mean any of those things. What it means is that we're cooperating with the grace that God is giving us to forgive. And let me tell you something. He's always giving us the grace to forgive. He is always giving us the grace to forgive. I want you to hear that. The grace is there. What do we have to do? We have to reach out, take hold of it, and move in it. That's the action. We accept the grace and we move in the grace. That's the action. So now, how is it that we then begin the process of forgiveness? Now, Tony, this is directly to your point. Well, first, you know, we have to allow ourselves to recognize that perhaps it's important for us to realize that this person maybe did not intend for the offense to occur. It might have just been something that happened inadvertently. I think sometimes we hold on to what we perceive to have happened as opposed to what happened. Or we hold on to what we perceive is the intention of the other person rather than what the intention truly is. And this is a very negative thing. And so we have to allow the Holy Spirit to enlighten our mind to see what is real and what is fake. Did I make up a scenario in my head and I'm holding a grudge against somebody for absolutely no reason? It's a possibility. It happens all the time. I think we've all experienced it. So you know, we've got to begin to look at truth. That's the first thing in the process of forgiveness. Now, you may see that, yes, indeed, this offense was committed against you, and this person was, you know, very much a part of the action. You know, he intending it. That could very well be the case. If it's an egregious action, ask yourself this question. Is it possible that the person that committed this action because this person did not know the love of God, that perhaps this person acted out of their own woundedness? Is it possible that this person then deserves our compassion? Is that a possibility? Now, I got to tell you, that's a really hard question to ask. It's not easy. Forgiveness is not for wimps. Forgiveness is a very serious matter. But God wants for us to enter into that process because that process is what sets us free. The other thing is to know that oftentimes the first move is a hard one to make. Perhaps we are so stuck in our pain that we don't want to forgive. We have no desire to forgive. In that case, what we have to do, And this helps us in the process, we pray for the desire to forgive. If we can't even pray for the desire to forgive, we back it up another desire. We pray for the desire to forgive. If that's still too close, we back it up again. Desire to forgive. We begin where we're comfortable and we keep praying every day and maybe at various points through the day for the desire to forgive or the desire to desire or however many desires it takes until we see ourselves moving forward one desire at a time. And we reach that moment where we say, I forgive. And once we've made the decision to forgive, we have to walk in the forgiveness. And I was mentioning one of the ways is by making sure that we accurately perceive the situation. The second way is asking ourselves some questions about the individual, himself or herself. Is it possible that they did not know the love of God? Is it possible that they're acting out of a wound? Does that excuse the behavior? Absolutely not. But it helps us to understand it. It helps us to allow ourselves to move forward in seeing this person through a different light. Instead of seeing them as a demon, we might begin to see them as someone who is deeply in need of our prayer. And then that takes us to the next thing that we have to do. We have to pray for the person that's injured us. That's what Jesus says. He says, pray for your persecutors. Why? Because as we're praying, God's grace is entering our heart. We're moving forward one desire at a time, or perhaps we're actually achieving the fact that says, I want to forgive. But our Lord is giving us the grace that we need to walk in that way of forgiveness and to will the good for that person, to actually will the good for that person. The other thing that is very, very important is that as we're walking that road of forgiveness and we're making the desire to live in forgiveness, then we don't, at any time we think ill will about that person, we want to pray for them right on the spot. We don't want anybody to talk with us in an evil way or a condescending way or an uncharitable way about that individual. We shut that down, whether that thought's coming in our own mind or whether somebody is expressing it. We shut it down. We walk in the way of forgiveness. And something absolutely incredible begins to happen. God begins to fill our heart with his own love for that person. He begins to replace our animosity. He begins to replace our resentment. He begins to replace our bitterness. He even begins to replace our hurt with a love for that person. Now we can pray with our whole heart. And our prayers are very effective, whether we see it or not. Whether we see it or not. And our prayer for that person becomes a moral gift. And that is exactly what we want to do. So, Tony, just, you know, a little teaching, hopefully that's of help to you and assistance to you, a little teaching on forgiveness. It's not easy. Like I say, it's not for wimps. And sometimes it takes true heroic charity of heart, true heroic compassion for another to enter onto that path and stay on that path. It's the stuff of which saints are made. But I will tell you this. We're not going to get into heaven with any lack of forgiveness. It's going to get worked out of us. It's going to get worked out of us here, cooperating with grace, or it's going to get worked out of us in purgatory. And I can tell you, I think it's probably a whole lot easier to work through it here than it is to work through it there. So I want to encourage you in that direction. We've got another email here. We'd love to hear. I'd love to talk with you live right here. 833-288-EWTN. That's 833-288-3986 is the way that you can join us right here on Women of Grace Live. Okay, so let me see this other message. My daughter has a history of aggressive style, narcissistic behavior after my divorce from her father when she was a teenager. Even as a young adult, she still lives in her father's household where her behavior is enabled. Then this year, she called to tell me she's going to cut me out of her life fully based on a false narrative she was told. I tried to clarify with a heartfelt explanation, but her disposition was aggressively condescending and slanderous, the opposite of open to resolution and understanding. As customary, I apologized repeatedly despite having incorrect info, and it was not received in just a couple of months. She's estranged herself from me, even on Mother's Day. At first, it was some consolation in having a break from her attitude, ego, and judgment of people, but it also feels so sad that I am unable to see her more despite repeated efforts, and it feels painful each time I remember her verbal accusations, even though I know they're not true or based in truth. Could you help me think of more ways to move forward from this in a spiritually healthy way without over analysis, disordered attachments, or despair? Thank you. Oh, my goodness. I am so sorry. This is such a painful situation. I can only begin to imagine as a mother myself and a grandmother how painful it must be to experience this kind of stonewalling by your daughter. The first thing I want you to do would be to go out and re-listen to the program that we produced with Allison Ricciardi yesterday. We addressed this kind of issue head on in terms of children cutting us out of their lives. And she shared with us, and perhaps you were listening yesterday, I'm really not sure, but it is available for you at EWTN Radio's On Demand section. And you can get that on the EWTN app. Just download it. We also have it at our website, womenofgrace.com. But this is something that Allison addressed. She said it's become a bit of a trend in secular therapy today to recommend to children, to adults, children and teenage children, that if their parents are causing them stress in any way, to simply stonewall them, to cut them out of their lives, to have nothing to do with them. I cannot imagine how therapists can possibly think that this is helpful. It is not at all helpful. And Allison pointed out that back in the 80s, and I dare say into the 90s and into the 2000s as well, based just on calls that I get here, therapists were also recommending, and the secular therapists were recommending divorce, that divorce was healthy, that it was better for a child to have the parents divorced than to be with two parents who are unhappy with each other. And we have subsequently discovered that that is not the case, that it has deleterious effects on their children. And I think that this daughter of yours, my dear, is one who has experienced the fallout from that, the deleterious effects. Now, I don't know if the husband is remarried. I don't see that in your email. You know, you don't mention that, just that she's living with her father in his household, so I'm assuming that he could have remarried, and her behavior against you is enabled. You know, I don't know what she's being fed. You're telling me that she's being fed lies, that the truth of the whole situation has been skewed, and basically has been sidelined. She's getting a perverted story here. And there isn't much that you can do to combat that if she won't listen to what you're sharing with her. And the only thing I think that you can do with her or for her at this point is to do what Allison recommended. Obviously, to pray. You want to pray. I would pray the novena rosary to Our Lady Undoer of Knots. It's a very powerful novena. I would certainly pray that novena. I'm encouraging you to do it. I'm encouraging you to get it out there online. You can also order a little booklet on it, but you want the novena to Our Lady Undoer of Knots that involves the rosary. We also know that the rosary is a great weapon in spiritual warfare, and you're up against lying spirits here. You're up against manipulative spirits here. You're up against the spirit of divorce here. You're up against a whole legion of devils here. So you want to make use of that weapon, which is the rosary, and to pray it. And that novena prayer, I think, is especially pertinent in your situation. You want this knot to be untied so that you can have communication with your daughter. The other thing that Allison was quick to point out is that you do want to keep the lines of communication open to the extent that you can. So though your daughter's cut you off, you don't cut your daughter off. Send her birthday cards, send her Valentine's cards, send her little reminders through the course of the year that you are still here, that you love her. Keep in touch with her in the ways in which you can. If she won't talk with you on the phone, then don't irritate the situation further by trying to reach her that way, or texting her to death, though I think an occasional text is fine. But she may not read it, and she might block it, which is going to be further pain for you. But if you send something in the mail, you're not really sure what the response is, right? So you might send these little reminders to her. That might be a better way. In those little reminders, you might invite her to remember that you're there. You might even invite her to get together with you for lunch or something, but tell her she'd have to call you so that you would know that she would want to meet with you and you can set up a time. You know, keep the lines open. Is this painful? Yes. But I want to tell you that pain that you're suffering, this terrible, terrible anxiety of heart, this you know, awful sword that's in your heart, can be used as a means of prayer, and it becomes the most powerful prayer. I always recommend that the very suffering that we have, whether it's physical, emotional, psychological, or spiritual, that we take that suffering and we offer that suffering to the Father in the name of His Son, our Lord Jesus Christ, uniting it to His cross. What did Jesus offer on the cross? What was the ultimate reality of His intercession for us? Certainly He prayed for us in words. But what did He do? He suffered for us. His suffering was the greatest intercession. He took our burden upon Himself, and He suffered under that burden and offered it to the Father on our behalf. And even though your daughter and your ex-husband, I'm sure as well, are the purveyors of this current suffering, you can take that suffering and you can offer it in union with Christ's one intercession. And I can tell you, it is a powerful prayer. So even that suffering can be turned into a good. So I would certainly take all of that to heart. And I think you asked here, could you help me think of more ways to move forward from this in a spiritually healthy way without over-analysis, disordered attachments, or despair? Well, I don't think loving your daughter is a disordered attachment, right? I think that we get into disordered behavior, dysfunctional behavior in these situations when we prevail too much, you know, when we become part of the problem by the some of the behaviors that we can exemplify in those moments. So I don't think that loving her is a disordered attachment. So I would encourage you not to worry about that, just to keep loving her. Despair is a really big threat. But what is the antidote to despair? What does God give us in place of despair? Hope. Hope. Hope is the antidote to despair. When we have hope, we don't despair. And how do we make it through these situations with hope? Well, my little acronym helps. The H, hold on to the truths of the faith. The O, own the challenge. The P, persevere in prayer and patience. And the E, expect God to intervene. That's the way that we overcome any temptation of the evil one towards despair, because he'll try to lead us there. He'll lead us into discouragement. But notice, what is the root of discouragement? The root is courage, right? Discouragement is when our courage dries up. No, we have to continue in encouragement, right? And that is when we are stoking our courage, right? When we are allowing God to continue to encourage us. So that's what I would suggest to you. And I hope that this helps you. And I have a feeling that your question, both all of these questions today, all three of them that came in, these questions are applicable to other listeners as well. So you have exercised here a corporal work of mercy, a charity, on behalf of others as well as on behalf of yourself. Friends, it's always good to be with you. 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A lot of what we talked about today is going to come your way with even more as we gather together at the Cathedral of St. Ignatius Loyola there in Palm Beach Gardens on Saturday, May 30th from 8 a.m. to 4 p.m. Don't forget, check out our other events that are coming up like Malvern and our pilgrimage to Poland, all there at womenofgrace.com. God bless you. Bye-bye.
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9: This is your KLOJ weather forecast for Manhattan, Kansas. Today, mostly cloudy, high near 63 degrees, north wind around 10 miles per hour, gusts 20 miles per hour. Tonight, partly cloudy, low around 43 degrees, north wind 5 miles per hour, becoming calm in the evening. Wednesday, mostly sunny, high near 64 degrees, east wind 5 to 10 miles per hour.
10: The current temperature, 46 degrees.
2: Hello and welcome to Catholic Bites 60 Seconds, where 2,000 years of faith and tradition are explained 1 minute at a time. This is Father Conrad Murphy of the Archdiocese of Washington, and today I'm going to explain a little bit about the Gloria. The Gloria is that beautiful hymn, of course, we sing at Mass. It's so tremendous, and there's so much we could talk about, but I want to talk a little bit about its history. It was a spontaneous hymn developed by the early church. The people wanted to express their joy and their praise of God, and so they tried to exhaust their language over and over again. We praise you, we bless you, we adore you, we glorify you, just to try and express how incredible God is. And it was such a special hymn that the Pope restricted its use only to be at the Mass of bishops on Christmas and Easter and special feast days. Common priests could say it once a year on Easter, and they could say it at their first Mass as a priest. And it wasn't until the 1100s when the priests begged to allow it to be used at Christmas that it was spread further. That's the end of my 60 Seconds. I'll catch you next time on Catholic Bites 60 Seconds.
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10: The current temperature, 46 degrees.
26: Welcome to the wisdom of Father Groeschel. Over the years, Father Benedict Groeschel has produced many wonderful teaching series for EWTN, and we're delighted to showcase a number of them for you. On today's show, an episode from the series Seek First the Kingdom of God. Here's Father Groeschel.
27: Hello, I'm Father Benedict Groeschel of the Franciscan Friars of the Renewal from the South Bronx, and this is the 13th and last segment of the series that we've been doing on Seek First the Kingdom of God. We began this series by talking about the idea of dynamisms, something that is a bit of a departure from where psychology and the behavioral sciences have been for a number of decades. And I was going back to the writings of some of the classic psychologists of the past, particularly Dr. Gordon Allport of Harvard University, but a number of other people in recent times who have touched upon the forces of life that generate human thought, aspiration, struggle. And so in order to make this simple, or try to make it simple, I used the word dynamism. Now, you can't cut somebody open and find a dynamism any more than you can cut them open and find an id, ego, or superego, or a genetic unconscious, or a thought, for that matter. But it's an idea that brings together biological, neurological, physical, psychological movements of a human being that cause them to exist and be able to make judgments. The ones we look at, and there are many, are the desire to live, the impulse to live, the desire for happiness, the desire to love and to be loved, the thirst for God, the thirst for a Messiah, a God or a Son of God who suffers. And then that one, I explained to you that I was theoretically presenting a Christian dynamism, which can only develop and be part of another dynamic system, which I think would be the system of life. We spoke about the desire for life after death, and then when that desire becomes focused by revelation, the desire for eternal life. There are many others. There is a dynamism that seeks security. It's a dynamism that seeks acceptance by other people to be recognized. There's a dynamism of possession, which sometimes gets way out of hand. These are different energy traits, energy systems of human beings that differentiate us from the other.

2:12-30. He who is not with me is against me, and he who does not gather with me scatters. And the writings of many of the ascetics and saints of the past, including St. Augustine, St. Bonaventure, St. Gregory of Nyssa, there's the idea of us being scattered all over the place. And if we can get our different dynamisms and the force of our personality and energy together in one good direction, we would grow, we would be more open, we would be more receptive to grace, we would be able to make progress in seeking first the kingdom of God. Now, the first thing that anybody ought to do is take a look and see where their desires are. Our Lord says in the Gospel, where your heart is, there your treasure shall be. And you probably will find that you want to be a good disciple of Christ. You want to be a good Christian. The trouble is we want other things beside. We want comfort. We want acceptance. We want recognition. We want peace. One of them I forgot to mention, the desire for peace and happiness. I want to be a good Christian, but I don't want to carry the cross. Or if I have to carry the cross, please give me one that's, you know, a fiberglass or styrofoam or something, has a little wheel on the end, perhaps in a pastel or earth tone. We want to be comfortable on our way into eternity. And frequently, this stands very much in the way of our seeking first the kingdom of God. Cardinal Newman, that very perceptive spiritual psychologist, tells us that God's providence has a place for each one of us. He says, I'm as important in my place as an angel is in his. I may not know what it is I'm called to do, but I will know it in the next world. And I will do what I am supposed to do if I only keep the commandments and follow God's will. But keeping the commandments and following God's will is a very, very tall order. And you want to be careful of something that Dr. Allport identified years ago, and that's external religion. There can be people who are very busy about religion. They're intrigued by religion. Everything they do is religious. But there's little inside. And they have little of the life of the Spirit. The Sermon on the Mount is aimed at these people. It says, go into your room and close the door, and your Father who sees in secret will see you. Our Lord constantly calls for an interior religion. And when Christianity has been discredited, and has been discredited many times by almost all of its followers, it's because other people hearing us preach a spiritual doctrine see us preoccupied with the external things of the world. Every Christian denomination that has a spirituality worthy of mention teaches that the life of the Spirit is first of all interior, in the heart, in the soul, in the mind, in the desires, in the hopes, in the dynamisms. And once that's true, then you can begin to do good things outside. Outside my little house where I live, at the retreat house, I have a little hermitage on the side, sort of. I have a stone, and on it it says, do not do great things. Do little things with great love. Mother Teresa. And it's an important sign to remind me that we're all doing little things, but we do them with great love. I think if you asked our Holy Father, who's traveled throughout the world, who's seen greater numbers of people probably than any other person alive on the planet today, probably seen and been in the presence of more people, perhaps than any human being who ever lived. And you asked him, did he do great things?

0: If his own writings tell you what he would say, he would tell you, no, I've only done little things and tried to do them with love. What does it mean to do things with love? It means that we do things in order to please God and to help our neighbor. It doesn't mean that we have to be a patsy. It doesn't mean that we have to go through life smiling like a mannequin. It doesn't mean, most of all, it doesn't mean that we just have to be nice. Oh, sometimes you have to be nice. But the word nice comes from the Latin word for being stupid, nescire. It means to be stupid. And if Christianity is nothing more than being nice, it's never going to lead anybody to the kingdom of God. Was our Lord being nice when he said, the time has come and the kingdom of God is at hand. Repent and believe the good news. Was he being nice when he argued with the scribes and Pharisees? No, or when he threw the money changers out of the temple? No, he wasn't being nice. Christianity is about being good. And it's important to remember that, because as religious prejudice grows in the United States, and particularly hostility to the Catholic Church grows, some of our critics and some of our slanderers obviously will not have goodwill. They will know that they are distorting the truth if they have any idea what the truth is. You still have to pray for them. Because Jesus says in the gospel, love your enemies, do good to them that hate you, and pray for them that persecute and calumniate you. When St. Thomas More was condemned to death by the Privy Council under Henry VIII, he prayed at the end of the condemnation that he and those who condemned him, who had once been his friends, would all one day together be merry in heaven. That's forgiving your enemies. And we Catholics, we Christians, we religious people are going to have more and more enemies in this country and in Western civilization. The relentless attack of the media on religion, and especially on Christianity and the church, is going to lead to the rise of considerable religious prejudice. Some people will see through it, and some people will not. But it will require of us that we take the words of the gospel very seriously. Do not worry about what you ought to say, because you will be given words and wisdom. And he says, how blessed are you then when men shall revile you and say all manner of evil things against you for my sake. Be glad and rejoice. You know, that's a dynamic statement. How could you be glad and rejoice? Because every power in your being, the desire to live, the desire to be at peace, the desire to love and to be loved, all of these desires, including the desire for eternal life, come together. And this is why we see the remarkable thing of the martyrs rejoicing in their suffering. St. Peter says we should rejoice to suffer with him because he has suffered for us. This is in 1 Peter 4, at the end of the section. Read it over, and it's marvelous. Let us rejoice with him who has suffered for us. Now, St. Paul has done some beautiful things on integration. You know, St. Paul, as I told you at the beginning of this series, is psychologically the most interesting person in the Bible. Our Lord is the most mysterious person. But there's all sorts of things about our Lord that we can't know. And stupid people say if you can't know them, and they don't exist. That's one of the dumbest things I ever heard in my life. Our Lord is a man of superlative and infinite mystery. Everything about our Lord is unfathomable, inscrutable, unprecedented, and even in heaven will be beyond our comprehension. You know, there are people around that will tell you what Jesus knew and what he didn't know. The Blessed Virgin Mary in eternal life, neither now or ever, will totally understand her Son, because he's infinite. there's all sorts of people who took a weekend cram course in something, and they know what Jesus was thinking. It's not very wise. But this fellow St. Paul, oh, St. Paul, I argue with him all the time. And I'm amazed. And I understand him because I grew up in a Jewish neighborhood and he's very Jewish. He says, are they Jews? So am I. Are they Pharisees? So am I. And he is. Loves to argue. Loves to ask questions. The other day I was teaching in a seminary and nobody asked any questions. And I said, I wish I had a Jewish seminary in here. I'd get a question. But St. Paul, he's got questions. And he's got ideas. And just listen to this. Put off your old nature, which belongs to your former manner of life, and is corrupt through deceitful lusts, and be renewed in the spirit of your minds, and put on the new nature, created after the likeness of God, in true righteousness and holiness. Be renewed. Now, you know, when I was a seminarian, and many of us were going to be priests all our lives, when we became acolytes, as we were called, they put on us a white robe, and they said these words, put upon yourself the new nature which is created after the likeness of God and the justice and holiness of truth. It was a white robe. It was supposed to symbolize to you that you were putting on a new nature. But I always behaved. The worst thing I ever did in school in my whole life was throw an eraser at another guy who was now a priest. So, you know, everybody was telling me I should be converted. If you grew up in my neighborhood, there wasn't much to be converted from, you know. We always went to Mass every day. It was later on that I got to know myself, that I was one of these externally religious people, and I had to work to put it inside. So, as Dr. Allport says, now, you have to go from being an altar boy to being a Christian. Nowadays, I work with many young people, including brothers and sisters in our community, who, as St. Paul says, form a manner of life and corrupt through deceitful lusts. Yeah, they know about all that. I don't know. I wasn't there. So they know about it. And it's so beautiful. If you're a young person thinking of conversion, put on the likeness of God and the justice and holiness of truth, and your life will be changed. This Christmas, I gave a retreat to about 28 of our young brothers who haven't made their final vows yet. They're in temporary vows. And we had it up in a hermitage, up in the Catskills, a little place. The land was given to us by a very fine lady, Rita Woodford. And we were up there in the mountains, quiet after the Christmas rush of giving out things to the poor. And I said to the young brothers, you know, I don't deserve you guys. You're too devout, too prayerful, too obedient, too humble, too much in love with the poor, too filled with adoration of Christ, too devoted to the Eucharist and to the Blessed Mother, too loyal to the Pope. I don't deserve this. I don't deserve this. And what had happened? They had put on the new nature, created after the likeness of God, in the justice and holiness of truth. That's what I'm talking about getting the dynamisms together. That's what I'm saying. We have to do that. And St. Paul is good about this. He says, put off your old nature, which belongs to your former manner of life, and is corrupt, and be renewed in the spirit of your minds. That's what he's great about. He says, then be imitators of God as beloved children, and walk in love as Christ loved us and gave himself for us a fragrant offering and sacrifice to God. Our divine Savior did not have to bring the dynamisms of his earthly life together. He was the Son of God. He is the perfect man because he is the Son of God. His person is always united to God. In this dumb age, you get people even as smart as Cousin Sakis, who got excommunicated from the Greek Orthodox Church for his troubles, portraying Christ as some weak, confused, sniveling thing. This is ludicrous. It's a complete misunderstanding of the New Testament, of the early fathers of the church, and of the great ecumenical councils of the early church, Nicaea, Chalcedon, Ephesus, all the way up to the 7th and 8th century about Christ. It's stupid. Christ is the perfect one, the spotless mirror of God, the Son of God. He says, "What one of you can convict me of sin?" But look at the rest of the people around him. St. Augustine says, "I will allow no mention of sin when it comes to the Blessed Mary because of the dignity of her Son." And it was Augustine who gave us the ideas from St. Paul of original sin. This is why the early Protestant reformers did not think that Mary had original sin, because of the dignity of her Son. Now we have all this nonsense going on and everybody's confused. Go back to the faith. Open your Bible. If anybody doesn't have a New Testament of their own when this is over, I'm going to pray against them. I'll get the Carmelites to pray against them. Get a whole Bible. This is a beautiful Bible. Ignatius Bible. There's the New American Bible, Student Bible. That's very helpful. You don't have to get involved in a lot of complicated stuff. When the Holy Spirit gave it to us, he knew that most of us who were going to read it are schleps, and he gave us enough to read it. And for some reason or other, perhaps because of all kinds of skeptical teaching, people have stopped reading the Bible, or they listen vaguely to it. Please, I care whether you're a Protestant or a Catholic or Orthodox, if you're Jewish, read the Bible. Love the Bible. I'm convinced that the reform of Christianity and the reform of the Catholic Church in these days depends on people reading the Gospels on their knees with an open mind and a pierced heart. I can't tell you enough. And it will pull you together. It will pull together all of the dynamisms. And you will begin really to change. You will begin to change. And it will be very, very powerful for you in your life. I think it's important for us to realize that Christ alone is the one who leads us to salvation. But you and I, we have something. We have a life. Admittedly, it's been wounded by original sin. Admittedly, it has been more wounded by our own personal sin. But Christ is waiting there to forgive us and to give us his own grace. You know, there's a lot of talk about of people, about what they're going to do for God. It always makes me sick. What am I going to do for God? Not much. Makes me sick. What is God going to do for us? And when I'm going around in airports and things like that, kindly people come up and say to me, "Oh, Father, I saw your program, or I watched EWTN, and it was very helpful." And I always say to them, "I'm so pleased. I'm glad to know that it was helpful. But I want to tell you for sure that its helpfulness is the work of the Holy Spirit. I'm very grateful that people thank me, but I'm much more grateful that the words have been helpful. Believe me, I may be stupid, but I'm not so stupid that I think I pulled this off myself. Left to my own devices, I know exactly what I would be." Do you ever ask yourself, what would you be without grace? Oh, I wouldn't be a crook. I wouldn't be a confidence man. I wouldn't be a murderer. No. I'd be what my other identity is. I'm a psychologist. Maybe I'd be a psychiatrist. I would have had more time to study. And I'd be charging patients $150 an hour to lead them from misery to unhappiness. I'd probably be divorced twice because nobody could put up with me. And I'd have a couple of bratty, yuppie kids who wanted more money. And I'd be roaming around close to the age of 70, saying to myself, what's this about? Was this trip necessary? Where are we going? What? That's what I'd be. I don't want to be that. I don't want to be that. I have friends, good people, sympathetic, compassionate people who are in that boat, and I pray for them every day. But I don't want to be that. No, not at all. Not for a minute. Because we know where we're going, and we know how to get there, and we know how to lift up our hearts and bring together the dynamisms of life, to seek peace where it can be found, to find love where it can be found, to love in the name of Christ. And we can do all of this because he has been merciful to us. I can't imagine a better text to end this whole series on dynamisms with. For this reason, this is, by the way, St. Paul, Ephesians 3:14. For this reason, I bow my knees before the Father, from whom every family in heaven and on earth is named, that according to the riches of his glory, he may grant you to be strengthened with might through his Spirit in the inner man, that Christ may dwell in your hearts through faith, and that you, being rooted and grounded in love, may have the power to comprehend with all the saints what is the breadth and length and height and depth, and to know the love of Christ, which surpasses all knowledge, that you may be filled with all the fullness of God. Pray for me, and I will pray for you. And if you don't believe, I'll pray specially for you. And if you have some other beliefs, let's pray for each other. And those of us who have been given the faith of Christ, let us fall every day at his feet and ask him, who alone can save and bless the world, to save and bless it right now. Amen.
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1: God, our Creator and Redeemer, by your power, Christ conquered death and returned to you in glory. 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We ask this through Christ our Lord. Amen.
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5: Welcome back to the Word on Fire Show. I'm Matthew Petrusik, Senior Director of the Word on Fire Institute and the host of the Word on Fire Show. Thank you for joining us. The faithful recently rejoiced at the news that Bishop Fulton Sheen, the great American evangelist who lived from 1895 to 1979, has moved forward in the canonization process. The Vatican recently announced that he will soon be beatified, which is one step away from being declared a saint. Looking back, what kind of enduring impact has Fulton Sheen had on evangelization and the church? Looking forward, what can we continue to learn from him today? Here to celebrate Sheen's legacy and how the great communicator continues to shape Word on Fire's own evangelical mission is Bishop Robert Barron. Welcome back to the studio, Bishop.
6: Thanks, man.
5: So today we're looking at the great Bishop Fulton Sheen.
6: Yeah.
5: Celebrating his legacy and looking at his ongoing impact, not only at Word on Fire, but on the church and culture more broadly.
6: Yeah.
5: We recently received news that the church has moved to beatify him. So for those in our audience who may not know what the process is, can you explain that process? What does it mean that he's been beatified, but he's not yet a saint?
6: Yeah. Beatus in Latin just means happy. Kind of lovely. When you're beatified, it means that you're one step away from sainthood. So we're talking about the happiness of that person in heaven. So to be a saint, we would say, is to be in heaven. That's ultimately what it means. So it's the last step in the process. The church is very careful in the declaration of saints. You have to go through several stages, when a cause is first introduced, and then the case has to be made. A kind of critical biography is written. There's various interrogations of witnesses and so on and so forth. And one of the key moments, this is where beatification comes in, is the church seeks a miraculous confirmation that the person's in heaven. And Sheen has an extraordinary miracle about a young baby born and who died, I don't know if his baby was born dead or died
5: didn't
6: right
5: have a
6: after.
5: Heartbeat for 61 minutes.
6: I know. And the last version of the story I heard said the baby was actually in the morgue. And so when the priest arrived, the parents summoned the priest to pray, the nurse said, "Father, the baby's gone and the baby's in the morgue." And the mother said, "I want Father to pray." So, all right. They backed off. And the priest put a relic of Fulton Sheen on the baby's chest and prayed, I think just prayed the Our Father. And then the baby begins to cry. And the doctor at that point was, flabbergasted, but then said, "Well, the baby's alive, but he's going to be completely impaired and there'll be irreparable brain damage. He's a healthy, young, bright kid today, named Fulton." So it's an extraordinary miracle. Now, the church, when you get one that you can verify, that's enough for beatification. You need a second one, then to move to canonization. So he's very close now to being declared a saint.
5: Let's look at Bishop Sheen, the man, and his teaching, his impact. Start with a brief personal and intellectual biography before looking at his impact on you and on Word on Fire and the work of evangelization here. So what are some key moments in his life and some sort of key ideas that he encounters that leads him to become the great Bishop Fulton Sheen?
6: Yeah, well, he's from my home state of Illinois, a little town called El Paso, Illinois, not far from Peoria, from a very simple background. Early on, he conceives the idea of becoming a priest. He's one of those people that's called, very young, to become a priest. Studies in Illinois, studies also up here in Minnesota. He was for a time at St. Paul Seminary,
7: that's right, yeah,
6: where I send my students. Then studied at Catholic U, and then finally at Louvain, the great Catholic University of Louvain. So he had a very rich, very thorough education, has a great love for philosophy and for St. Thomas Aquinas. I'll say this as a proud Minnesotan. Sheen's devotion to the Holy Hour, they say, credibly began up here at the seminary, that he had a professor there that impressed upon him the centrality of the Holy Hour, which then he practiced his whole life and then propagated to the world, really. But he had a very rich background, and when he returned home as priest of, you know, Peoria, everyone knew he was destined to be a professor. But the bishop at the time wanted him to spend a little bit of time in a parish just to kind of test his obedience, you know. And so the young, very gifted figure said, okay, I'll be a parish priest for a while. And then the bishop said, okay, off you go. And he was offered a job at Catholic University. Uh-huh. He remained there for many, many years. I think it was over 20 years. He was professor, philosophy, apologetics, religion at Catholic University. And then when he was, I think, about 50, in the early 50s, he begins his the TV ministry that he's best known for. But, you know, that's a very important moment in his life, that he had a long formation as a student, and then a long further formation, you might say, as a professor of theology. That's what made his public evangelical work so powerful. That's a little sketch, though, of Sheen's background.
5: One of the major theological contributions he makes is in this idea of the theology of the mystical body. Can you explain a little bit about what his argument is there?
6: Well, you know, it's very interesting. That theme of the church as mystical body is emerging in the early 20th century. So just as Sheen's born is in 1895, I think. So just as he's kind of coming of age and going through his education. And then it's under Pius XII. Now, a few decades later, he writes this great encyclical called Mystici Corporis, which develops that idea very strongly. It's this wonderful idea. The roots of it are ultimately biblical in people like St. Paul, but it's reiterated in the theology of the 19th century, especially in Germany, that the church is not so much an organization. So we can look at a corporation, a business, a government, and we can see certain analogies with the church. It has offices and hierarchies and so on. But it's wrong to think of the church primarily as an organization. It's more like an organism, which means a living thing made up of cells and molecules and organs and constituting a body of interrelationship and interdependence under the headship of Christ, animated by the Holy Spirit. That's the church. We can pull out all kinds of ecclesiological implications from that, you know, and it gives you a much richer understanding of what it means to be a member of the church. Can you see how, and Sheen brought this out, from the mystical body theology comes a deep commitment to justice and concern for the poor and for the hungry and the homeless, because they're not just people having problems. They're members of the same body that I'm a member of. And so the healthy organ can't say to the sick organ, well, that's your problem. No, it's our problem,
5: right,
6: you know. So from the mystical body theology comes this very strong commitment to social action and Catholic action, social justice. And Sheen had that. His great book on the church, which develops these themes, ends with a reflection on Catholic action,
5: right,
6: which I think is very, very powerful. Those are great themes prior to the council. Now, a show we could do sometime is why some of that didn't get carried through. Vatican II shifts to church as people of God, an altogether legitimate image too, but it tended to shift away from church's mystical body.
5: Yeah, right.
6: And in my judgment, that's a problem. That we set aside this extremely rich metaphor for the church. But it was very important for Sheen, yeah.
5: One of the quotes you've highlighted from Sheen is where he argues, I believe this is in his book, quote, "The church is the prolongation of the incarnation through space and time." Explain what he means by that.
6: I love that. And that's based in the Church Fathers. So the Word of God took to himself a body 2,000 years ago. We say the human nature of Jesus, right? It takes to himself this human nature and then uses that, this is Thomas Aquinas' language, as an instrument. So the Logos uses as an instrument the humanity of Jesus. So that humanity becomes an icon of the invisible God, as St. Paul put it, right? So Sheen, following the Fathers, would say, But then there was a second kind of incarnation. Again, analogy, kind of incarnation, whereby the Logos now takes to himself the mystical body of the church. Now think of Jesus saying to Saul, "Saul, Saul, why are you persecuting me?" See? So the Logos has now taken to himself the mystical body of the church, all of us who are cells, molecules, and organs in his body. He's the head. So it's a prolongation in that sense of the incarnation. So the church, in its sacraments, in the liturgy, in the Eucharist, in the saints, in its the works of mercy, becomes Christ in the world. It's the way Christ continues to be present to the world. That's also a mystical body ecclesiology.
5: Another major theme in Sheen's thought is his theology of grace. So Bishop, say a little bit about how Sheen conceived of and communicated how grace worked upon those who chose to accept it.
6: Yeah, he used an image. It's in his writings, but also I think in one of his TV presentations that I think is very rich, and I've tried to adapt it too. Sheen says that in the hierarchy of being, right, so you go from the lowest, like just basic elements, and through plants and animals, and then to human beings, and then to the spiritual. What you notice is there can be a lifting up of a lower element by a higher element, but it can never happen from below up. It has to happen through a condescension of what's above. Mm-hmm. Now, what I mean, so think of a mineral or something in the earth, you know, can be assimilated by plant life. Plant through the roots and all that can draw minerals into itself and raise it to a higher pitch, right? The mineral on its own can't do that. It can't become something higher without being drawn. Now, the plant can become something higher when the animal comes and devours it and eats it and then brings it up into its animal form of life, right? The animal, I mean, we're eating animals all the time. We assimilate them. Now we consume them and draw them up into our higher form of life. So following that principle, Sheen says, well, can we be drawn up into the spiritual order? Yeah. What we can't do is affect it on our own.
5: Yeah.
6: I can't say now, by my heroic efforts, by my great moral excellence, by my just, you know, up by my bootstraps, I will make myself a new creation. No, see, and there I would say, and Sheen, he's following Aquinas here, that's what the Protestants got right. That's what Luther saw clearly was, I can't save myself. There's no auto-justification. Do I need a graceful condescension from above? Yeah, absolutely. But here's the difference. Here's the Catholic difference. So mineral is just kind of dumbly assimilated. The plant, dumbly assimilated. The animal, dumbly eaten by us. But see, but we're subjects with mind and will. And so, yes, we need the condescension of grace, but then our cooperation with that grace, to use Catholic language. Yeah. We cooperate with the grace that's offered to us and thereby become divinized or spiritualized. Like Sheen, he's echoing Aquinas here all the time, is the purpose of the Christian life is not to make me a nice guy or make me a morally better person. I mean, that's fine, but, you know, Norman Vincent Peale can do that. The point of the gospel is to make me a new creation. I become transfigured and transformed and elevated. I'm now a son or daughter of God. I can't affect that on my own. That has to be through grace, right? Read the Council of Trent. You know, I mean, can I save myself? Absolutely not. Is grace indispensably important? Yes. Is grace always the first move? Yeah. And it's this principle of the condescension from above allows for the assimilation from below.
5: So looking at your own sort of personal engagement with Sheen, what are some early memories you have of him? And did he have any impact in your own journey to the priesthood?
6: Not much. I would say this. My parents loved Fulton Sheen. So my parents would have watched him on TV. My father was a great guy and very, I think of the John Wayne movie, The Quiet Man. He was like a taciturn man, you know, very practically minded. Ardent Catholic, you know. And I remember one time, somehow Sheen's name came up, and my father was in his chair, and he said, I liked what he said. I liked the way he said it. And I think that summed up the way a lot of Catholics felt about Sheen.
5: Yeah.
6: A lot of in their generation would have seen him with great pride that on this major American TV network, competing successfully against Jackie Gleason and Frank Sinatra, is a bishop in full regalia, coming out in prime time and giving a 25-minute lecture without notes on the Catholic faith and culture. And I think a lot of Catholics legitimately took a lot of pride in that and in Sheen's popularity. So he was great for my parents' generation. Now, I'm the generation that came of age after Vatican II. So I go to first grade in 1965, the year the council ends. There was kind of a turning away from much of the pre-conciliar. We're reinventing the church. That's talk for another day. But my generation would not have followed Sheen. By that time, he wasn't on TV anymore. He dies, 1979? He dies, when I was at Catholic U. I remember, and he was, fondly remembered there. So by the time I'm coming of age, late 60s, early 70s, he was toward the end of his time and didn't impact us. But then I'll say this, largely through EWTN, because I think they started replaying his old shows, he begins to appeal now to the next generation after mine. Yeah. So when I come back to Mundelein Seminary to teach, I discover these young guys. They're the John Paul II generation for sure by that time. See, John Paul was Pope when I entered the seminary, but he hadn't had the impact yet.
7: Yeah, right.
6: But by the early and mid 90s, when I'm teaching, all of these guys were there because of John Paul II. And they came to love Fulton Sheen, especially the Holy Hour. And they begin practicing the Holy Hour. My generation, we didn't do that. I can tell you, we didn't do the Holy Hour. But my students were doing it. And I became kind of re-intrigued by Sheen because of that. I remember I'm dating myself, but I had this collection of these little cassette tapes. But I began to play them in my car, and they were old talks of Sheen, like a retreat he gave or something. Well, they were darn good. They were smart. They were funny. They were insightful. They were spiritually rich. And they really had an impact on me. I listened to the whole, whatever that retreat was, and I still remember things from that. That commenced my own kind of rediscovery of Fulton Sheen.
7: What impact did he have on your decision to form Word on Fire Catholic Ministries?
6: A lot, because Sheen, I just saw him as he was the patron saint of evangelizing through media. And see, here's where I think there is a point of contact in a way between the two of us, because I had this very rich formation in philosophy and in theology, including Catholic U and a European. I went to the Institut Catholique in Paris. He went to Louvain, which was a few clouds away, from Paris. We both had a Catholic U connection, both a rich appropriation of especially St. Thomas Aquinas. And then we also come together this way. We both taught for a long time. So I taught at Mundelein from 92 until, I became rector in 2012, so 20 years.
7: Okay.
6: He taught about 20 years at Catholic U. And then at that moment, so Word on Fire commences around 2000. I would have been 40 at that time. Sheen's on the radio by that time, in like his 40s probably, and then TV by his 50s. That's when now the Catholicism series and many things we're doing. So there is a kind of interesting parallel between the two. And I just saw him as someone who paved the way, especially, may I say, in the importance of that formation. But one of my pet peeves is the number of people that will just, hey, I got a microphone, I'm a Catholic, here's my podcast show.
7: Yeah.
6: Well, who are you? And where were you educated? And what do you know about the faith? And I'm being a little cynical there because some people are great, but you just put out a shingle and say, I'm a Catholic podcaster.
7: Yeah.
6: Sheen had a very, very profound formation intellectually. And I always tell people, if you want to get into this gig, you need to do the work. You can't just hang out your shingle. You've got to be grounded in the great tradition and know what you're saying. And so Sheen is a model to me of that.
7: So a few years ago, you came out with a series called the Pivotal Players, following your Catholicism series, and you devote a whole episode to Fulton Sheen, and he's among some of the greatest lights in the history of the church. Why did you choose to focus on him in a whole episode?
6: Yeah, and it's not because I think Fulton Sheen is an intellectual at the level of Thomas Aquinas or Augustine, or that he's a founder of an order like Ignatius. So I'm not trying to exaggerate his importance, but I think I saw him as literally pivotal in the way he opened the door for this particular form of the new evangelization. groundedness in the great tradition, but then willingness to use what the most contemporary forms of communication. Because, you know, there were a lot of people. I certainly heard this when I got started. Sheen heard it for sure. Like, oh, come on, television. Are you joking? Can you do anything serious on television? And what do you mean? A primetime TV show and you're going to talk about what? You know, so his more academic colleagues thought, oh no, all this, you know, crude popularization. But I think Sheen proved that you can do it in an intellectually serious way and still a way that is compelling for a lot of people. I found that very inspiring. And that's why his portrait's out there.
7: You know, he's famous for making complex theological and moral truths both accessible and very attractive to large audiences, both Catholic and Protestant. In your judgment, how did he accomplish that?
6: Yeah, it's a combination of things. You know, all the great comedians and entertainers of the time admired him and noticed these gifts. I think it was Milton Berle said his comic timing was impeccable. And Sheen used humor a lot. You look at it now, a lot of his jokes are kind of corny, you know. But at the time, I think it was just, hey, there's a bishop up there, you know, wearing a cape and he's telling a kind of a cute joke. I think people found that attractive, you know. And he did have a good comic timing and self-deprecation. He also had lots of rhetorical gifts. Again, it's funny. You look at him now, you watch him, and he strikes us maybe as a little grandiloquent, a little hyper-dramatic. But, you know, look, that he was coming out of a 19th century tradition. Think of, you know, the great orators of, like, Lincoln's time, and, you know, like this, and dramatic gestures and the voice. And so Sheen was coming out of that tradition in a way. And so, okay, fair enough. See, for us, the 60s are like this great watershed. And we were all taught to be much more casual and much more, you know, natural. So, okay, the rhetoric has changed. But Sheen had those gifts and knew how to use them. Part of it, too, was his looks. He was a striking-looking man. Yeah. He was like 5'5", maybe. So he wasn't a tall man. But he had an imposing physical presence. And everyone talks about his eyes. There was something about his eyes, deep-set, penetrating, you know, and he knew how to use that. He had it like an actor's gift. John Paul comes to mind. You know, John Paul was trained as an actor and knew how to use his physicality and his presence, because he too had a very charismatic presence, and Sheen certainly had that. So he knew how to use these various gifts of communication. I think too, like all great teachers, if you want to say what's the one thing in common, it's a gift for analogy.
7: Yeah.
6: Is a teacher knows, okay, what do you know? Well, the thing I want to teach you, it's like it, but it's a little different. That's an analogy, right? Teachers always have a great gift for analogy. Like Picasso was asked one time, what's the key to your genius? And he said, I have an eye for visual analogies. So that was very interesting, you know, like the curve of the guitar is like the curve of the woman's body. And a lot of his painting is showing these analogies. But I think Sheen had that, a great gift for analogy.
7: Sheen also did not shy away from using sharp prophetic language to condemn the moral errors he saw in the culture and in the world, even in politics. How do you think he was able to do that without alienating his millions of viewers?
6: Yeah, because I think he established goodwill. I think they knew, okay, I like this guy, and he's smart, and he appealed, this is very important, he appealed way beyond the Catholic Church. And he had that, it is a Catholic instinct to use like the natural law to find, you know, what are the things that we all have in common, Catholic, Jew, Protestant at that time. And they did. He appealed widely to Protestants by appealing to great American values and then these common moral values, I think, and basic biblical values. I think he built up goodwill, which enabled him then. He was a great opponent of communism and one of the greatest in the 20th century. And the communists knew it, and they were after him. They were watching him, and they were wary of him. Something I'll tell you, I was happy about, you know, recently I was bad-mouthing AOC and Mayor Mamdani, because they're coming out with these, I mean, frankly, Marxist formulations. And I just did a few, like, ex-posts. And I was very happy someone said, well, you know, not since Fulton Sheen has a bishop come out that strongly. I thought, well, all right, fine, I'll accept that. I hate communism. I hate Marxism. And it's very, very dangerous. And so when these politicians are just, you know, blithely trading in Marxist claptrap. So Sheen was against it like mad in the 50s, and I'm against it now.
7: So we'll soon turn to our listener question. But before we do, by way of conclusion, Bishop, thinking about how we can use the great gifts that the Sheen has to evangelization context today, while recognizing that both culturally And technologically, things have drastically changed. I mean, it's hard to imagine 30 million people tuning into a primetime event, but perhaps we can hope. So what advice do you think Sheen would offer us on how to use or perhaps not use social media?
6: Yeah, but no, it's a good question. I don't know what he would say about that. Because, right, to see Sheen, you'd have to tune in your TV or your radio at a particular time, you know. And I think he would have appreciated social media, but also seen the real negative side of it. What would he say to people today? I think he'd emphasize the education side of it and read, and be grounded in the great tradition. He famously said that he made sure he ran every single word of Thomas Aquinas in Latin past his eyes. He read everything Thomas Aquinas ever wrote Latin. And I believe that. I mean, I think he would have done that. They say when he was preparing his talks, he would write them out in French and in Latin, and then he would practice them in those two languages just so they would get into his soul, and then he would deliver it in English, you know, without notes. And people find that amazing. He'd go on for a half hour without a note in front of him and end, you know, on the point. But like anybody else who makes it look easy, there's a ton of work that goes into making it look easy. And Sheen had that kind of, you know, dedication.
7: What kind of counsel or perhaps caution you think Sheen would offer to the now, and you've just pointed to this, multitudes of self-identified Catholics who go online, turn on their camera, get the microphone, and claim to, you know, speak on behalf
6: of the
7: church.
6: I think he'd be wary of them. I think he'd be wary, and he want to make sure they have the requisite formation. Something, you know, I've said this at bishops' meetings. We monitor textbooks. We monitor catechetical programs. We give imprimaturs. We certify professors. We do all those things. But let's face it, most people today, they're not getting their instruction from books and pamphlets and university courses. They're getting it from the internet. So why aren't we having more control over the internet? And I still think that's a good idea. Now, what that looks like precisely, I don't know. But I think we bishops, as teachers of the church, should have more control over what's being said in these social media platforms.
7: It has gotten out of control, I think.
6: Yeah. And there, again, you know, you say, oh, censorship. But we do it in all the other areas.
7: Yeah.
6: You know, look at the mandatum. You know, we're asking professors to seek the mandatum that you may teach Catholic theology.
7: I think that's a good idea. Ask for a mandatum from every podcaster. Why not?
6: We actually talked about it. And, you know, now go back many years when I launched this, and there was an avalanche of protest, and, you know, he's trying to control us and everything. I thought, well, then we should stop imprimaturs and stop.
7: Well, it would be a benefit for the audience, too, to know, does this presenter have a mandatum or not?
6: Right. So I think Sheen would be interested in that, you know.
7: And finally, Bishop, how would you like Word on Fire to carry on and advance Sheen's legacy?
6: Well, that's what we're doing, I think, you know, in a smart, beautiful way, using the media available to us to announce the faith broadly, widely, not dumbing it down, using the beauty and wealth of the tradition. I mean, all of that is Sheen inspiration for me. So that's the game.
7: Well, thank you, Bishop. Looking forward to the next one.
6: Yeah, thanks, man.
7: That does it for us today. Thanks for joining us on the Word on Fire show. 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

0: This is your KLOJ weather forecast for Manhattan, Kansas. Today, mostly cloudy, high near 63 degrees, north wind around 10 miles per hour, gusts 20 miles per hour. Tonight, partly cloudy, low around 43 degrees, north wind 5 miles per hour, becoming calm in the evening. Wednesday, mostly sunny, high near 64 degrees, east wind 5 to 10 miles per hour.
1: The current temperature,
2: 45 degrees.
3: Hello, and welcome to Catholic Bite 60 Seconds, where 2,000 years of faith and tradition are explained one minute at a time. This is Father Richard Hinckley of the Archdiocese of Galveston-Houston, and today I'm going to talk about liturgical smells. If you recently attended a baptism, confirmation, or even ordination, then you probably noticed a remarkable smell. You may have wagered that it was coming from the oil. You would be correct. Sacred chrism, the oil consecrated by the bishop during Holy Week, possesses this intense smell. But why? The culprit? Balsam. Balsam is the name given to a family of resins, that is, tree sap. The resins are highly aromatic, some of the most common ones being the balsam of Peru, of Tolu, and most recognizable, the balm of Gilead. Because chrism is the most important holy oil, it should come as no surprise that balsam was being added to chrism as early as the 500s. That was a 60-second glance at liturgical smells. Thanks for listening, and make sure to tune in again next time.
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0: The Chaplet of Divine Mercy.
10: In the name of the Father, and of the Son, and of the Holy Spirit. Amen.
11: You expired, Jesus, but the source of life gushed forth for souls, and the ocean of mercy opened up for the whole world. O fount of life, unfathomable divine mercy, envelop the whole world and empty yourself out upon us.
0: O blood and water, which gush forth from the heart of Jesus as a fountain of mercy for us, I trust in you. O blood and water, which gush forth from the heart of Jesus as a fountain of mercy for us, I trust in you. O blood and water, which gush forth from the heart of Jesus as a fountain of mercy for us, I trust in you.
11: Our Father, who art in heaven, hallowed be thy name. Thy kingdom come. Thy will be done on earth as it is in heaven.
0: Give us this day our daily bread, and forgive us our trespasses, as we forgive those who trespass against us. And lead us not into temptation, but deliver us from evil. Amen.
11: Hail Mary, full of grace, the Lord is with you. Blessed are you among women, and blessed is the fruit of your womb, Jesus.
0: Holy Mary, Mother of God, pray for us sinners now and at the hour of our death. Amen.
11: I believe in God, the Father Almighty, creator of heaven and earth, and in Jesus Christ, his only Son, our Lord, who was conceived by the Holy Spirit, born of the Virgin Mary, suffered under Pontius Pilate, was crucified, died, and was buried. He descended into hell. On the third day he rose again from the dead. He ascended into heaven and is seated at the right hand of God the Father Almighty. From there he will come to judge the living and the dead.
1: I believe in the Holy Spirit, the Holy Catholic Church, the communion of saints, the forgiveness of sins, the resurrection of the body, and life everlasting. Amen.
11: Eternal Father, I offer you the body and blood, soul and divinity of your dearly beloved Son, our Lord Jesus Christ, in atonement for our sins and those of the whole world. For the sake of his sorrowful passion,
1: have mercy on us and on the whole world.
11: For the sake of his sorrowful passion,
1: have mercy on us and on the whole world.
11: For the sake of his sorrowful passion,
1: have mercy on us and on the whole world.
11: For the sake of his sorrowful passion,
1: have mercy on us and on the whole world.
11: For the sake of his sorrowful passion,
1: have mercy on us and on the whole world.
11: For the sake of his sorrowful passion,
1: have mercy on us and on the whole world.
11: For the sake of his sorrowful passion,
1: have mercy on us and on the whole world.
11: For the sake of his sorrowful passion,
1: have mercy on us and on the whole world.
11: For the sake of his sorrowful passion,
1: have mercy on us and on the whole world.
11: For the sake of his sorrowful passion,
1: have mercy on us and on the whole world.
11: Eternal Father, I offer you the body and blood, soul and divinity of your dearly beloved Son, our Lord Jesus Christ, in atonement for our sins and those of the whole world. For the sake of his sorrowful passion,
1: have mercy on us and on the whole world.
11: For the sake of his sorrowful passion,
1: have mercy on us and on the whole world.
11: For the sake of his sorrowful passion,
1: have mercy on us and on the whole world.
11: For the sake of his sorrowful passion,
1: have mercy on us and on the whole world.
11: For the sake of his sorrowful passion,
1: have mercy on us and on the whole world.
11: For the sake of his sorrowful passion,
1: have mercy on us and on the whole world.
11: For the sake of his sorrowful passion,
1: have mercy on us and on the whole world.
11: For the sake of his sorrowful passion,
1: have mercy on us and on the whole world.
11: For the sake of his sorrowful passion,
1: have mercy on us and on the whole world.
11: For the sake of his sorrowful passion,
1: have mercy on us and on the whole world.
11: Eternal Father, I offer you the body.

0: sorrowful passion,
1: have mercy on us and on the whole world.
0: For the sake of his sorrowful passion,
1: have mercy on us and on the whole world.
0: For the sake of his sorrowful passion,
1: have mercy on us and on the whole world.
0: For the sake of his sorrowful passion,
1: have mercy on us and on the whole world.
0: Eternal Father, I offer you the body and blood, soul and divinity of your dearly beloved Son, our Lord Jesus Christ, in atonement for our sins and those of the whole world. For the sake of his sorrowful passion,
1: have mercy on us and on the whole world.
0: For the sake of his sorrowful passion,
1: have mercy on us and on the whole world.
0: For the sake of his sorrowful passion,
1: have mercy on us and on the whole world.
0: For the sake of his sorrowful passion,
1: have mercy on us and on the whole world.
0: For the sake of his sorrowful passion,
1: have mercy on us and on the whole world.
0: For the sake of his sorrowful passion,
1: have mercy on us and on the whole world.
0: For the sake of his sorrowful passion,
1: have mercy on us and on the whole world.
0: For the sake of his sorrowful passion,
1: have mercy on us and on the whole world.
0: For the sake of his sorrowful passion,
1: have mercy on us and on the whole world.
0: For the sake of his sorrowful passion,
1: have mercy on us and on the whole world.
0: Eternal Father, I offer you the body and blood, soul and divinity of your dearly beloved Son, our Lord Jesus Christ, in atonement for our sins and those of the whole world. For the sake of his sorrowful passion,
1: have mercy on us and on the whole world.
0: For the sake of his sorrowful passion,
1: have mercy on us and on the whole world.
0: For the sake of his sorrowful passion,
1: have mercy on us and on the whole world.
0: For the sake of his sorrowful passion,
1: have mercy on us and on the whole world.
0: For the sake of his sorrowful passion,
1: have mercy on us and on the whole world.
0: For the sake of his sorrowful passion,
1: have mercy on us and on the whole world.
0: For the sake of his sorrowful passion,
1: have mercy on us and on the whole world.
0: For the sake of his sorrowful passion,
1: have mercy on us and on the whole world.
0: For the sake of his sorrowful passion,
1: have mercy on us and on the whole world.
0: For the sake of his sorrowful passion,
1: have mercy on us and on the whole world. Holy God,
0: holy mighty one,
1: holy immortal one, have mercy on us and on the whole world. Holy God,
0: holy mighty one,
1: holy immortal one,
0: have mercy on us and on the whole world.
1: Holy God,
0: holy mighty one,
1: holy immortal one,
0: have mercy on us and on the whole world. Eternal God, in whom mercy is endless and the treasury of compassion inexhaustible, look kindly upon us and increase your mercy in us, that in difficult moments we might not despair nor become despondent, but with great confidence submit ourselves to your holy will, which is love and mercy itself.
1: In the name of the Father, and of the Son, and of the Holy Spirit. Amen.
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2: Welcome, friends. This is Peter Herbeck, your host. We're here again today with a very special guest, Patrick Rice. Patrick's the co-founder and executive director of Encounter Ministries. I've known Patrick and Father Matthias, the other co-founder, for some time, and just watched the amazing work that the Lord is doing through them personally, then their relationship together, and the school of ministry, and the things that they're putting together, making its way around the world where Catholics, all kinds of people of all ages, are coming into a deeper, fuller experience of the love of God, the freedom of the sons and daughters of God, really both being healed up, strengthened, but deeply, profoundly equipped to be able to engage the mission that the Lord has for their lives. And so if you haven't had a chance to tune in the program so far this week, I encourage you to go to renewalministries.net or here at Ave Maria. You can download the programs that we've had so far with Patrick, Monday and Tuesday. Very inspiring story. I know you're going to want to hear it and pass it on to other people. Welcome, Patrick.
3: Thank you, Peter. It's good to be back, man. Yeah,
2: good to have you back. So yesterday you started talking about how you had been giving your life to the Lord, had been involved in ministry. People were encountering the Lord in different ways, but then at one point, the exercise of spiritual gifts, charismatic gifts, became a bigger deal in your life, and a mentor couple prayed over you.
3: Yeah.
2: And let's make that our starting point today. Just like, what do you remember about it? And then it led to other things.
3: Yeah, it was one of our discipleship formation meetings, and everyone was being prayed over and had an opportunity to receive prophetic prayer and to discern that. And as they prayed, when it was my turn to be prayed for, the words that they basically spoke were, I see God springing up a training and equipping school in you. It's going to be larger. It's a network that's going to be larger than anything that's ever happened across any denomination. And at that point, Peter, I didn't know what a training and equipping school was. I knew, like, youth conferences and seminaries and things like that. But what I came to find out was that schools of ministry had existed in a Protestant context for some time recently before that, for lay people to be trained up in basically
2: like
3: spiritual
2: John
3: gifts.
2: Like John Wimber in the Vineyard.
3: Yeah,
2: kind
3: the
2: of
3: Vineyard.
2: People,
3: yeah. It's a reality that's happened.
2: Yeah.
3: But it was like you're going to be doing this in a Catholic context. And I was like, whoa. So I had to like look up what that meant. And when those words were spoken, the Holy Spirit highlighted very, very strongly the face of Father Matthias. And then the Holy Spirit spoke in my heart and said, you're going to do this with him. And he didn't even know about it. And then about a week later is when he called me up and invited me to go to this conference. And this is in 2015.
2: Mm-hmm.
3: So we went to this conference, had this amazing experience. And on our way back, we started praying. And then I remember we're driving in the car, we're just praying in the Spirit. And then the Lord said, I need you to tell him now, like, this is going to happen. And I was like, oh my gosh, like I was nervous. You know, he's a priest. I'm just a lay guy. And like the Holy Spirit said, you're going to do this. Like what if, you know, he's going to think I'm crazy.
2: Yeah.
3: And then I remember like, hey man, the Lord's speaking to me right now. And he's like, yeah, the Lord's speaking to me too. And I remember like, I feel like I'm supposed to share something with you. And he's like, yeah, what is it? And I'm like, yeah, I feel like the Lord wants us to start a ministry together, to take what we've received, to share that into the church. And I'm supposed to do it with you. And he said, that's exactly what he just told me at the same time. Hmm. So we had this confirmation that this is what God wanted. We're like, we came into agreement. And it really felt like Matthew 18, when Jesus said to the disciples, amen, amen, if two of you agree on anything for which you're to pray, it'll be given by my Father in heaven. So it's like you have this call, but we had to both agree with it, so that his will could actually flow through that. And that was in 2015. And we, like, basically the thing that we got was that we needed to do events like conferences to share this in a setting that people could come and receive and then go back into their lives. But we also were convinced, I told him about this call on my life for this school of ministry, and that you are intimately connected with that. And he had been studying about schools of ministry as well, and became convinced that it was needed. And he said just not shortly before that, another priest and he were just talking about, we need something like this as well. Like, we need to do it. How's it going to happen? And now you're talking about this, so that sealed the deal. We're going to do conferences, events, and we're going to do a school of ministry. And that's exactly what's happened.
2: Why don't you share with us and share with the listeners, now you, the working of spiritual gifts was critical to helping you hear the Lord.
3: Yeah.
2: And it was the body of Christ and the Holy Spirit, you know, like through other believers, that the word of the Lord actually came to you. Can you say a little bit about just what prophecy is meant to be to build up the body and how you discern it and that kind of stuff? Just because it might be new for some of the folks who are listening.
3: Yeah, so it goes back to our identity that you're actually, when you're baptized, the church says that you actually receive the anointing of being a priest, prophet, and king in Christ Jesus, because that's how Jesus was anointed. He was anointed as priest, prophet, and king, and we actually receive his anointing to be priest, prophet, and king in our life to advance the kingdom of God. And so, in a sense, it's true, we are all prophets in that sense. We can all, and what is a prophet? Someone who hears God's voice. And Jesus said to the disciples in John chapter 10, I'm the good shepherd, you're my sheep. And he said, my sheep hear my voice. And so, as new creations in Christ Jesus, we are actually made to hear the voice of God. And we call that prayer when God speaks to us for us. That's just prayer. Now, if God speaks to me a message for you, Peter, and I share it, it ceases to become just personal prayer, and it becomes prophecy. Now, all prophecy is a matter of discernment. St. Paul said, do not despise any prophetic words, but test everything, retain what is good. So if you receive a prophetic word from me, it's your job to discern what's actually from God. You have authority over that. I don't. Anything that I speak needs to be what Paul said, for your upbuilding, encouragement, and consolation. If it's not hitting those three points, it's not going to be from God. And so this was something that was hugely renewing in our lives, both Father Matthias and I. But it was something that was, at that point, so mystical, and only like saints or really holy people could do that. And we just became convinced this is something that is for every believer, because we are all anointed prophets in Christ Jesus. We are all able to hear his voice. We can all potentially be used to prophesy him. And St. Paul also, in 1 Corinthians 14, talked about the evangelical value of prophecy, that prophecy can actually be something that can lead an unbeliever to faith. Mm-hmm. And we want, like, we're living in the new evangelization. How can we be effective as evangelists without the gifts of the Holy Spirit, especially prophecy? So the gift of the prophetic gifts became a huge, we became very zealous for them. And so part of what we did with our school was create teaching about all of this stuff from the heart of the church, and then opportunities for people to actually put into practice what they're doing in a safe environment, where they can actually have safe space to pray, give, have people discern. It's okay to make mistakes. We're going to have a lot of pastoral support. And that's a huge part of the Encounter School. And if you don't have a safe environment for that, it can actually get really messy. And a lot of our listeners out there, you probably have experienced times where people have said things that actually haven't been very helpful. And it's probably because they never had an experience. The people that haven't used the gifts well, they haven't had an opportunity to be discipled and well-formed themselves.
2: Yeah, this is a good time. I completely forgot to ask you to mention your new book in the Monday and Tuesday. So this is a good time.
3: Yeah.
2: Describe what you're holding in your hand right there and how people can get it.
3: Yeah, the book is called Supernatural Saints, A School of Ministry from the Saints. And basically, for 2,000 years, God has not stopped raising up holy men and women of God who have been filled with the Holy Spirit, who have prayed for and received gifts of the Holy Spirit and used those gifts to evangelize and advance the kingdom of God in their time. And so what I did was I went through all the extant first person, like primary sources of their evangelical experiences. So not hagiography, not what was written hundreds of years after them, but either their own writings or the writings of the people that witnessed them firsthand about how they evangelized with spiritual gifts. And there are so many lessons of what we can learn from them, whether it's like with the prophetic gifts. I mean, St. Catherine of Siena, she utilized the gift of prophecy to evangelize and to build up the church in such a profound way. St. Philip Neri as well, St. Francis Xavier. So I compiled these stories and I share lessons from the saints of using the spiritual gifts for ministry and evangelization.
2: It's a very good book and I really appreciate it. And friends, I encourage you to get it.
3: Oh yeah, you endorsed it too.
2: Yes, right. And where can they get it?
3: Yeah, Amazon. Amazon's the best way to do it, and it's also on our website.
2: Yeah, and I think it's really a work of the Holy Spirit, outpouring of the Spirit in this generation that's happened, is to bring these gifts that are essential for the building up of the body. That's what it's about. It's about building up the body in many, many ways. You were being built up. There you were doing youth ministry. The Lord brought these people in your life. And one of the reasons the Lord could speak to you is because you were hungry.
3: Yeah.
2: Friends, listen, the Lord feeds the hungry. He really, really does. Just keep hungering for him. And no matter where you are, you might be hearing this today in the car or wherever, and you're just feeling like, wow, I've never experienced anything like that before. And there's something in me that is being birthed just listening to it, you know? Or like, that could never happen to me. This is what the devil will say to disqualify you. Guess what? It doesn't matter how old you are. It doesn't matter how educated or uneducated you are or what other things you've done or how much difficulty you're having in your life. You're a child of God. If you're baptized into Christ, you are a child of God. And this is part of your inheritance. And the Lord is raising up things like Encounter to make an opportunity, create a doorway for people to come into through which they can be built up and equipped for what's there. So we have just a couple of minutes left. Could you say a little bit more about the prophetic word that you received initially, but also just the ongoing journey with Father Matthias, maybe a piece of it?
3: Yeah, so, I mean, the prophetic word was like, yeah, you're going to do this.
2: Yeah,
3: and you're going to come together. Father Matthias, the Holy Spirit, confirmed that in me, and then he confirmed that together in us. And so Father Matthias had just had this calling to do a lot more healing ministry. So we formed like a group together informally, and we started doing healing services in the major cities in Ohio. He was serving as a spiritual director at Sacred Heart Major Seminary at the time. So he had a lot of capacity to travel. And we did healing services in Columbus and Dayton and Cincinnati and Cleveland, and just saw amazing signs and wonders flow. One of the big things is as we set up our school of ministry, we were putting it together at that time and discerning how is it going to work. We settled on 8 quarters, 2 years of long-term discipleship to raise people up to do the works of Jesus in greater works as Jesus wants us. And then we also planned to have a conference where we launch this and give people an opportunity to taste and see what's possible at an Encounter conference, and then to launch the school from that. And one of the big things that happened was during one of those healing services, or in the time that we were doing healing services and a lot of also street evangelization initiatives, we were contacted by a Catholic filmmaker from Chicago named Maura Smith, who was doing a documentary on the gifts of the Holy Spirit in evangelization. And so Encounter got featured in this documentary that she did called The Fearless Documentary. You can find that on YouTube. And that exposure of some of our street evangelization initiatives at the time and one of our healing services gave people actually like a lens for what happens when you step out and you boldly preach and demonstrate like Jesus with the gifts of the Holy Spirit.
2: Yes, you could, just as you're talking, I was just thinking about, you receive this prophetic word about the Lord's going to do this kind of thing in you. It starts to unfold. You and Matthias come together. There's more impartation of God's grace in your life and things. And before you know it, the Lord brings somebody to you that's going to do some marketing for you.
3: Yeah.
2: Basically, he's going to create
3: like
2: this
3: totally
2: video. And all
3: marketing.
2: Of a sudden, boom, it was all out there. But anyway, friends, this is how the Lord works in so many ways like this, to just lead us in the path by the grace of the Holy Spirit to what he's fundamentally called us to do. And he wants everybody to be engaged in his life. He wants everybody to jump in the pool, so to speak, and be able to swim and be a part of what the Lord is doing. Well, Patrick's going to be with us again tomorrow. Hope you can join us. Until then, open your heart to the Holy Spirit. Just say yes to the journey he has for you. God bless you.
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0: This is your KLOJ weather forecast for Manhattan, Kansas. Today, mostly cloudy, high near 63 degrees, north wind around 10 miles per hour, gusts 20 miles per hour. Tonight, partly cloudy, low around 43 degrees, north wind 5 miles per hour, becoming calm in the evening. Wednesday, mostly sunny, high near 64 degrees, east wind 5 to 10 miles per hour.
1: The current temperature,
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1: degrees.
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0: The Glorious Mysteries of the Holy Rosary with Mother Angelica and the nuns of Our Lady of the Angels Monastery.
1: In the name of the Father, and of the Son, and of the Holy Spirit.
2: Amen.
1: I believe in God, the Father Almighty, Creator of heaven and earth, and in Jesus Christ, His only Son, our Lord, who was conceived by the Holy Spirit, born of the Virgin Mary, suffered under Pontius Pilate, was crucified, died, and was buried. He descended into hell. The third day He rose again from the dead. He ascended into heaven and sits at the right hand of God, the Father Almighty, from whence He shall come to judge the living and the dead.

0: Our Father, who art in heaven, hallowed be thy name. Thy kingdom come, thy will be done, on earth as it is in heaven.
1: Give us this day our daily bread.

0: Hail Mary, full of grace, the Lord is with thee. Blessed art thou among women, and blessed is the fruit of thy womb, Jesus.
1: Holy Mary, Mother of God, pray for us sinners, now and at the hour of our death. Amen.
0: Hail Mary, full of grace, the Lord is with thee. Blessed art thou among women, and blessed is the fruit of thy womb, Jesus.
1: Holy Mary, Mother of God, pray for us sinners, now and at the hour of our death. Amen.
0: Hail Mary, full of grace, the Lord is with thee. Blessed art thou amongst women, and blessed is the fruit of thy womb, Jesus.
1: Holy Mary, Mother of God, pray for us sinners, now and at the hour of our death. Amen.
0: Glory be to the Father, and to the Son, and to the Holy Spirit.
1: As it was in the beginning, is now, and ever shall be, world without end. Amen.
0: The first glorious mystery, the resurrection.
2: All the trials, sufferings, heartaches, and disappointments will seem as nothing compared to the glory your sufferings merited for us. They shall all seem like a dream, and the vision of your face will fill our souls with exquisite joy.
0: Our Father, who art in heaven, hallowed be thy name. Thy kingdom come, thy will be done on earth as it is in heaven.
1: Give us this day our daily bread, and forgive us our trespasses, as we forgive those who trespass against us. And lead us not into temptation, but deliver us from evil. Amen.
0: Hail Mary, full of grace, the Lord is with thee. Blessed art thou among women, and blessed is the fruit of thy womb, Jesus.

0: The Lord is with thee. Blessed art thou amongst women, and blessed is the fruit of thy womb, Jesus.
1: Holy Mary, Mother of God, pray for us sinners now and at the hour of our death. Amen.
0: Hail Mary, full of grace, the Lord is with thee. Blessed art thou amongst women, and blessed is the fruit of thy womb, Jesus.
1: Holy Mary, Mother of God, pray for us sinners now and at the hour of our death. Amen.
0: Hail Mary, full of grace, the Lord is with thee. Blessed art thou among women, and blessed is the fruit of thy womb, Jesus.
1: Holy Mary, Mother of God, pray for us sinners now and at the hour of our death. Amen.
0: Hail Mary, full of grace, the Lord is with thee. Blessed art thou among women, and blessed is the fruit of thy womb, Jesus.

0: blessed art thou amongst women, and blessed is the fruit of thy womb, Jesus.
1: Holy Mary, Mother of God, pray for us sinners, now and at the hour of our death. Amen.
0: Hail Mary, full of grace, the Lord is with thee. Blessed art thou amongst women, and blessed is the fruit of thy womb, Jesus.
1: Holy Mary, Mother of God, pray for us sinners, now and at the hour of our death. Amen.
0: Glory be to the Father, and to the Son, and to the Holy Spirit.
1: As it was in the beginning, is now, and ever shall be, world without end. Amen.
0: O my Jesus,
1: forgive us our sins, save us from the fires of hell, and lead all souls to heaven, especially those in most need of thy mercy.
0: The second glorious mystery, the Ascension.
2: Dear Jesus, we want to rise above the demands of our emotions and have the courage to live in spirit and truth. Grant us the faith that is always aware of the invisible reality, the hope that trusts in your promises, and the love that seeks not itself.
0: Our Father, who art in heaven, hallowed be thy name. Thy kingdom come, thy will be done on earth as it is in heaven.
1: Give us this day our daily bread, and forgive us our trespasses, as we forgive those who trespass against us. And lead us not into temptation, but deliver us from evil. Amen.
0: Hail Mary, full of grace, the Lord is with thee. Blessed art thou among women, and blessed is the fruit of thy womb, Jesus.
1: Amen.

0: is with thee. Blessed art thou amongst women, and blessed is the fruit of thy womb, Jesus.
1: Holy Mary, Mother of God, pray for us sinners now and at the hour of our death. Amen.
0: Hail Mary, full of grace, the Lord is with thee. Blessed art thou among women, and blessed is the fruit of thy womb, Jesus.
1: Holy Mary, Mother of God, pray for us sinners now and at the hour of our death. Amen.
0: Hail Mary, full of grace, the Lord is with thee. Blessed art thou amongst women, and blessed is the fruit of thy womb, Jesus.
1: Holy Mary, Mother of God, pray for us sinners now and at the hour of our death. Amen.
0: Hail Mary, full of grace, the Lord is with thee. Blessed art thou among women, and blessed is the fruit of thy womb, Jesus.
1: Holy Mary, Mother of God, pray for us sinners now and at the hour of our death. Amen.
0: Hail Mary, full of grace, the Lord is with thee. Blessed art thou amongst women, and blessed is the fruit of thy womb, Jesus.

0: birth of thy womb, Jesus.
1: Holy Mary, Mother of God, pray for us sinners now and at the hour of our death. Amen.
0: Hail Mary, full of grace, the Lord is with thee. Blessed art thou amongst women, and blessed is the fruit of thy womb, Jesus.
1: Holy Mary,
0: Hail Mary, full of grace, the Lord is with thee. Blessed art thou among women, and blessed is the fruit of thy womb, Jesus.

0: Full of grace, the Lord is with thee. Blessed art thou among women, and blessed is the fruit of thy womb, Jesus.
1: Holy Mary, Mother of God, pray for us sinners, now and at the hour of our death. Amen.
0: Glory be to the Father, and to the Son, and to the Holy Spirit.
1: As it was in the beginning, is now, and ever shall be, world without end. Amen.
0: O my Jesus,
1: forgive us our sins, save us from the fires of hell, and lead all souls to heaven, especially those in most need of your mercy.
0: The third glorious mystery, the descent of the Holy Spirit.
2: Holy Spirit, give to us an increase of your gifts and the grace that assures your presence in our souls.
0: Our Father, who art in heaven, hallowed be thy name. Thy kingdom come, thy will be done on earth as it is in heaven.
1: Give us this day our daily bread, and forgive us our trespasses, as we forgive those who trespass against us. And lead us not into temptation, but deliver us from evil. Amen.
0: Hail Mary, full of grace, the Lord is with thee. Blessed art thou among women, and blessed is the fruit of thy womb, Jesus.
1: Holy Mary, Mother of God, pray for us sinners now and at the hour of our death. Amen.
0: Hail Mary, full of grace, the Lord is with thee. Blessed art thou amongst women, and blessed is the fruit of thy womb, Jesus.

0: Full of grace, the Lord is with thee. Blessed art thou among women, and blessed is the fruit of thy womb, Jesus.
1: Holy Mary, Mother of God, pray for us sinners now and at the hour of our death. Amen.
0: Hail Mary, full of grace, the Lord is with thee. Blessed art thou among women, and blessed is the fruit of thy womb, Jesus.
1: Oh.

0: Lord is with thee. Blessed art thou amongst the women, and blessed is the fruit of thy womb, Jesus.
1: Holy Mary, Mother of God, pray for us sinners now and at the hour of our death. Amen.
0: Hail Mary, full of grace, the Lord is with thee. Blessed art thou among women, and blessed is the fruit of thy womb, Jesus.

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Blessed art thou amongst women, and blessed is the fruit of thy womb, Jesus. Hail Mary, full of grace, the Lord is with thee. Blessed art thou amongst women, and blessed is the fruit of thy womb, Jesus.

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1: Holy Mary, Mother of God, pray for us sinners now and at the hour of our death. Amen.
0: Glory be to the Father, and to the Son, and to the Holy Spirit.
1: As it was in the beginning, is now, and ever shall be, world without end. Amen.
0: O my Jesus,
1: forgive

0: The fourth glorious mystery, the Assumption.
1: Dear Mary, Queen and Mother, let your Assumption into heaven give us the assurance and courage to be Christians in word and deed. Let us rise above the things of this world, so that our thoughts may be with you in heaven.
0: Our Father, who art in heaven, hallowed be thy name, thy kingdom come, thy will be done on earth as it is in heaven.
2: Give us this day our daily bread, and forgive us our trespasses, as we forgive those who trespass against us. And lead us not into temptation, but deliver us from evil.
0: Amen. Hail Mary, full of grace, the Lord is with thee. Blessed art thou amongst the women, and blessed is the fruit of thy womb, Jesus.

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Hail Mary, full of grace, the Lord is with thee. Blessed art thou amongst women, and blessed is the fruit of thy womb, Jesus.

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1: Holy Mary, Mother of God, pray for us sinners now and at the hour of our death. Amen.
0: Hail Mary, full of grace, the Lord is with thee. Blessed art thou amongst women, and blessed is the fruit of thy womb, Jesus.

0: full of grace, the Lord is with thee. Blessed art thou amongst women, and blessed is the fruit of thy womb, Jesus.
1: Holy Mary, Mother of God, pray for us sinners, now and at the hour of our death. Amen.
0: Hail Mary, full of grace, the Lord is with thee. Blessed art thou amongst women, and blessed is the fruit of thy womb,

0: The Lord is with thee. Blessed art thou amongst women, and blessed is the fruit of thy womb, Jesus. Hail Mary, full of grace, the Lord is with thee. Blessed art thou among women, and blessed is the fruit of thy womb, Jesus.
1: Holy Mary, Mother of God, pray for us sinners now and at the hour of our death. Amen.
0: Glory be to the Father, and to the Son, and to the Holy Spirit. Oh, my Jesus,
1: forgive us our sins, save us from the fires of hell, and lead all souls to heaven, especially those who most need thy mercy.
0: The fifth glorious mystery, the coronation.
2: Dear Mother, the justice of God was not satisfied with reuniting your body and soul, so your divine Son, King and Lord, deigned to crown you as Queen of heaven and earth.
0: Our Father, who art in heaven, hallowed be thy name, thy kingdom come, thy will be done on earth as it is in heaven.
1: Give us this day our daily bread.

0: Hail Mary, full of grace, the Lord is with thee. Blessed art thou among women, and blessed is the fruit of thy womb, Jesus.
1: Holy Mary, Mother of God, pray for us sinners now and at the hour of our death. Amen.
0: Hail Mary, full of grace, the Lord is with thee. Blessed art thou among women, and blessed is the fruit of thy womb, Jesus.
1: Holy Mary, Mother of God, pray for us sinners now and at the hour of our death. Amen.
0: Hail Mary, full of grace, the Lord is with thee. Blessed art thou among women, and blessed is the fruit of thy womb, Jesus.
1: Holy Mary, Mother of God, pray for us sinners now and at the hour of our death. Amen.
0: Hail Mary, full of grace, the Lord is with thee. Blessed art thou among women, and blessed is the fruit of thy womb, Jesus.

0: blessed is the fruit of thy womb, Jesus. Hail Mary, full of grace, the Lord is with thee. Blessed art thou amongst women, and blessed is the fruit of thy womb, Jesus.
1: Holy Mary, Mother of God, pray for us sinners now and at the hour of our death. Amen.
0: Hail Mary, full of grace, the Lord is with thee. Blessed art thou amongst women, and blessed is the fruit of thy womb, Jesus.

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1: 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Amen.
0: Hail Mary, full of grace, the Lord is with thee. Blessed art thou amongst women, and blessed is the fruit of thy womb, Jesus.
1: Holy Mary, Mother of God, pray for us sinners now and at the hour of our death. Amen.
0: Glory be to the Father, and to the Son, and to the Holy Spirit.
1: As it was in the beginning, is now, and ever shall be, world without end. Amen.
0: O my Jesus.
1: O

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0: In the name of the Father, and the Son, and the Holy Spirit.
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2: Hello and welcome to Catholic Bite 60 Seconds, where 2,000 years of faith and tradition is explained 1 minute at a time. I'm Father Kyle Mano from the Diocese of Rockford, and today I'm going to talk about God's language. So, if I want to speak to a person in France, I need to learn French. If I want to speak to a person in Colombia, I need to speak Spanish. So in order to communicate, we have to speak the person's language. And what is God's language? In the Book of Kings, Elijah's looking for God. He hears a loud wind, but God is not in the wind. Then an earthquake, but God is not in the earthquake. Then he sees fire, and God is not in the fire. After everything has stopped, Elijah hears the voice of God in the silence. You see, we are trying to hear God's voice in all the chaos, but his language is silence. So how do we learn this language? Spend at least 10 minutes a day in the quiet, and God will teach you to hear his voice. I'm Father Kyle Mano, and this is Catholic Bite 60 Seconds. Thanks for listening, and see you in the Eucharist.
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11: EWTN Radio, in partnership with Ave Maria Radio, presents Christ is the Answer with Father John Ricardo. Father Ricardo is a priest and parish pastor in the Archdiocese of Detroit. He also serves as a consultant to the Archdiocesan Department of Evangelism, Catechesis, and Schools. Father Ricardo completed his graduate studies at Sacred Heart Major Seminary in Detroit and the Gregorian University in Rome. He was ordained in 1996. This episode is entitled, The Man God Uses. Today's show is program number 786. And now, here's Father John Ricardo. We hope you enjoy.
10: Aren't bios ridiculous? At least as a priest, I can't stand being asked for a bio. I was born, I was baptized, I was spared mercifully by God countless times, and I was ordained. And other than that, what else do you need to know? And I continue to be spared mercifully by God. Let's pray. In the name of the Father, and of the Son, and of the Holy Spirit. Amen. Father, we thank you for the great gift of this day, the blessing of life. Father, we thank you not only for creating us out of nothing and calling us into being, but for calling us to live at this time, in this culture, in these days. Father, I pray for all of us and all of our brothers who can't be with us tonight, that you would bring a spirit of refreshment to us. Lord, I ask in a special way that you would just fill us with a sense of encouragement and strength. Father, may your spirit flow through us. May we remember that we are never alone, that we are yoked together as the body of Christ, animated by your spirit who raised your son from the dead, and that for you nothing is impossible. Father, the fields are ripe for the harvest. So protect us from exhaustion, and again, especially discouragement. Let may tonight be a real night of encountering you in our own prayer, and our going off to waste time with you, of being ministered to by your word, being encouraged by our brothers who are here. So send your spirit to be with us now and to fill this room. We ask in Jesus' name.
12: Amen.
10: In the name of the Father, the Son, and the Holy Spirit. Pleasure to be with you guys tonight, especially to see some of you whose names I've seen before, but never any of your faces, so I'm thrilled to be with you. I was asked to give a talk on the man God uses. Isn't that a little bit disturbing as we look around the room? Because the answer is us. I'm in kind of an awkward spot. I had a chance to catch up with Paco, as I think some of you know anyway. Paco and I worked together often on the men's conference here in the Archdiocese of Detroit, and we had a pleasure to serve together here at St. John's for a couple years. In fact, I don't know if you told this story, but I remember sitting in my office, which is down below this, and I was in the middle of kind of trying to recruit or sucker him to come here. I'm not quite sure which one it was, and he looked at me at one point. He says, is this kind of a long-term thing? And I said, oh, yeah, brother, I think you're going to be able to retire from here. And within like 2 years, everything just kind of transformed, and we're now doing the things that we're doing. So it's nice to be back with him in the same building on another occasion. But Paco and I, we work a lot together, and I'm convinced after just talking with him about an hour and a half ago that there's another connection with that too, because he basically gave you my talk, which I didn't know. I was going to begin with Sirach 2. He tells me, yeah, I laid out one of your favorite passages, because he knows that's one of my favorite passages. And I'm sitting there going, don't tell me you use Sirach 2. He goes, I use Sirach 2. I love Sirach. I'm like, great. And I'm like, well, you know, my sense is I was kind of going to go with that, but I also really had the Lord's words to Elijah and the whole sense of being refreshed. And he starts telling me about, that's what he used. He used Elijah at the cave, being refreshed by the Lord, telling him you're not alone. I'm like, you got to be kidding me. And then he said, well, you know, and I kind of got into humility and whatnot. And that's the third thing on this, is humility. So we're going to trust that either that's exactly what the Lord is supposed to have you here tonight, or we can just go now. I'm really open either way. How many guys have done retreat work over the years? Weekend retreat work.

I'm going to challenge you anyway to take advantage of giving each other the gift of your absence as opposed to the gift of your presence, and go waste time with the Lord. I'm going to try to give you some passages, which, other than the two that he already used, which have been on my mind, even as I've just kind of been sitting back there praying with you guys and then talking with some of you beforehand after dinner, that I think the Lord might want to use to both refresh and encourage and just kind of to strengthen us. So enjoy fellowship by all means, but most of us don't have the opportunity, especially if you're coming from family life, to really just be with the Lord. And certainly if you're coming from family life, you don't usually stay in a place where the Blessed Sacrament resides. The Blessed Sacrament resides right below us. Go run to him and just let him fill you with the strength and the encouragement that he wants to give. That theme, this kind of word of encouragement, is exactly what I feel like the Lord's asking me to share with all of you and for myself to reflect on as well. I am continually amazed. I don't know why I'm surprised anymore, but I am at how easily I can get discouraged as a priest. And I think as men in particular, as humans, the evil one has a way of coming after us with discouragement. But as men in particular, I think it's the devil's number one game, and it's oftentimes a taunt. And perhaps especially to us who are in positions of leadership, like, what in the world do you think you're doing in the position where you are? And I'm often reminded of a priest who's very well respected. He's often on TV and on the radio, and I won't use his name, but he was making a retreat one time not too long ago, and he was sitting there on a Sunday afternoon outside in the courtyard and just kind of feeling overwhelmed by who he really was and how amazed he was that the Lord could speak through him when he was profoundly aware of some of the things that he wrestled with, his own lack of humility or whatever it might have been. Huh? A religious walked up to him and saw him and said, "Father, what's wrong? You look disturbed." And he looks at her and says, "Oh, sister, I just feel like a fraud." And she looks at him and laughs. She's about an 85-year-old woman, full habit, rosary that could, you know, slap you across the face. And she's like, "Father, I've been a fraud my whole life." I find that so encouraging. I find that so encouraging. You know, because those of us who are ordained or those of us who are called to radical holiness, which we all are called to, thanks to the church's ongoing call, there's a level we never get to. I never get there. I can't peak here. I remember a moral theologian saying once, I love this line, you know, the goal of the Christian life morally is not autonomy. That's not the goal of the Christian moral life. It's not autonomy, which oftentimes I think those of us who are trying to save ourselves think it is. It's to cling to Christ. That's the goal of the moral life, to cling to Jesus. And the wonder, huh, is that his mercy, which we experience morning by morning, since the just man falls 7 times a day, I'm not even sure how often I fall, is that his mercy just helps us cling to him all the more tightly. But in thinking of us as the men God uses, you know, we're in pretty good company. There's a prayer, I think it's on one of the walls in Westminster Abbey, and it goes something like this. My mother sent it to me years ago. It says, "Lord, I thank you that you know me better than others know me, and better even than I know myself. Therefore, make me better than they suppose, and forgive me for what they do not know." That's a prayer from the heart. And as we look at ourselves and the leadership positions that we're in men's ministry and parish life and our own family lives, if you look at the scriptures, then we're in pretty good company. You know, look at Abraham. Abraham twice passes off his wife as his sister. Twice. You'd think once would have been enough. And then sleeps with his wife's mistress. That's somewhat encouraging. Judah, no small figure in the Old Testament, sleeps with his daughter-in-law. But it's all right because he thought that she was a prostitute. So somehow that made it a little bit better. Moses kills a man, runs away. David not only kills a man, commits adultery. Peter, we know his life. Paul kills who knows how many, ruins families as he drags people out of their homes. Augustine, Francis, who we celebrate today, Ignatius, on and on and on and on. Our pasts really don't seem to matter all that much in the way the Lord calls. And even our presence, so long as we're able to repeat what Abraham was able to repeat when the Lord called him, which really wasn't simply ready. There's one commentator, a Jewish commentator, who says, you know, the way Abraham answers when the Lord says to him in Genesis 22, the Lord calls Abraham, and Abraham's answer is something like, "Behold me." That's a great response. Behold me. All my warts, all my

0: you called, behold me. So God wants to use men like us. Before I say something about this encouragement that I feel like I'm personally experiencing right now, and that might be a word for us to reflect on, it's worth going through again the reasons we got to be discouraged. I don't know if you've seen what's happening with the attacks on the Blessed Sacrament, but we're in the middle of an unbelievably perverse age. There was a university professor in Minnesota, you might have seen this, who requested somebody to bring him a host that had been consecrated so that he could not only desecrate it, but film it and then post it on YouTube. This happened. It's now spawned countless copycats. At last track, I think there were some 40 postings on YouTube of the Blessed Sacrament being desecrated. Can you imagine that? I can't even imagine logging onto something like that, let alone the heart of a man who desires to do something like that. I don't know where you are watching the all this election coverage. I'm dying for somebody. This is why humility came to mind from what Paco mentioned earlier. I'm dying to see humility. I'm dying to see humility. Because ultimately, the man that God uses is the humble man. The one who recognizes, as I think he laid out earlier, who we really are. And who I really am is nothing. The next campaign speech is going to be something along the lines of, we're going to have, you know, a million new jobs, we're going to pave the roads, we're going to eliminate world poverty, we're going to end debt, we're going to take care of death. I mean, give me a break. How about just a reflection, a hint of humility? Because those are the leaders who inspire. Humility, not groveling, but humility in the sense of knowing who we are, knowing that we're dependent, knowing that we need help, knowing that we need a good team, knowing that we need each other, anything. But that's lacking. Here in the state of Michigan, we're behind the eight ball in a very important battle to ensure that the smallest members of our race don't get ripped apart and used as simply that, parts. We have a very important ballot election on our state vote for a constitutional amendment which will allow the destruction of human embryos. And everything that we see, we're behind. There are lots of reasons to be discouraged. Many of us, I thought this way until about 2 months ago, and this has created a really helpful mind shift for me, which I might have shared with a couple of guys here, but I'm hoping that it might be helpful for us as well. I listened to a guy giving a talk on different things that were happening, and he was very hopeful, and someone asked him at one point, you know, how do you have all this hope? And this was a Christian gathering, so that, you know, we have the virtue of hope, but what's the reason for optimism that you have? And he had some optimism, I think. As the questioner said, with every increasing day, we see yet another stronghold of the Judeo-Christian civilization get sacked or destroyed or razed or burned or whatnot. And so the questioner went on to say that, you know, the barbarians are at the gates and they are storming down the city. And the guy answered, I love this answer. He said, well, I actually think we're the barbarians. I think we're the barbarians, the Christians. The city fell a long time ago. We went to bed one night, woke up, and marriage got redefined. We went to bed one night, we woke up, and children were getting killed. We went to bed one night, woke up, and human embryos became things and no longer human beings. We just keep falling asleep and things happen. The city, in this person's mind, and I like this imagery for a couple reasons that I'll explain. The city has been invaded and taken over long, long ago. We're on the outside, at the gates, trying to attack, much like the Christians in that first couple of centuries after Jesus' ascension into heaven. We're at the gates within the city, trying to attack, if you will, but in a very different way of attacking than this world understands, the culture that they were living, and they won. I'm continually having to remind myself that for 250 years, Christianity was an illegal superstition in the Roman Empire. That's worth remembering. For longer than the history of our country in the United States, Christianity was on the books illegal. Even though there's only four great periods of persecution, it was forbidden for a Christian to exist. Forbidden. And Rome falls. How does Rome fall? Well, it falls by moral ineptitude. It falls by the, you know, the spreading thin of their armies and the defense of the frontiers that they have to guard. But it really falls because of the witness of the lives of the Christians. That's how it falls. It falls because of saints. Saints won the empire. Tertullian's great expression as he described the line that was used oftentimes by the pagans who saw his even heretical Christian community was, look how they love each other. That's not a line which is used oftentimes by pagans for pagans, and unfortunately, it's not a line that's often used by pagans towards us. Look how they love each other. That doesn't usually roll off their tongues when they describe Christian communities right now. But yet, that's the challenge to us right now, to see that the Lord has chosen out of all the ages for us to live, this age, this time, with so much decay, with so many reasons to feel negative, with so many reasons to be discouraged, for all the things that the evil one would try to weigh us down with. But just like that age was able to do something that was unthinkable, so too is our age. I did a pilgrimage not too long ago to Greece and Turkey, led some folks on a cruise pilgrimage to Greece and Turkey. I'd never taken a cruise before. I left with two resolutions. One, I will never do another pilgrimage by cruise. Two, I will take another cruise. And it was just really difficult to sit in the back of a huge ship at the buffet line for the fourth time, looking out at Greece and Turkey, trying to picture what Paul was doing as he was sailing in his little dinghy, or however he was getting from Troas to Ephesus. But I remember sitting on that boat one night, and just out late at night, it's very dark, and there's no lights on some of the mountainsides of Turkey, as you can remember or imagine. And I just thought, what was going through Paul's mind? He's sailing into a place where he knows without question what I'm going to say. You are going to think I'm nuts. I'm going to talk to you about a God who became man, which may not seem so nuts to that culture, but who died and who rose and who's in love with me. You've got to be kidding. Anybody ever been to Ephesus? You know, one of the seven wonders of the world, of the ancient world, was in Ephesus, the temple of Artemis of the Ephesians. If you read the Acts of the Apostles, Paul's sitting there in the theater or the arena in Ephesus, which still stands. You can sit in there now. It's still perfectly intact, pretty much. And you can sit there and you can read the passage from the Acts of the Apostles, and they're in there, and there's a riot going on, and they're fearful for their lives, these handful of Christians who are there, as they start chanting, "Great is Artemis of the Ephesians! Great is Artemis of the Ephesians! Great is Artemis of the Ephesians!" Who the heck is Artemis? We don't know who Artemis is anymore. You know what's left of the temple from Artemis? There's a column. It's about this high. It stands in the middle of a pasture. We date the year to Jesus. Paul, as he's sitting in the middle of this theater, sometime in the 40s, couldn't have imagined that for all the converts he could have dreamed of. But it happened because he was faithful, because he trusted, because he yoked himself with other men, because he kept his eyes on the Lord, because he lived for Jesus. He sold out for the Lord, and he never, ever, ever gave up. Despite all his failures, despite his past, which was beyond anybody's past in here, I'm sure. And yet he kept his eyes on the Lord, and he lived with tremendous confidence that if he would do what he was asked to do, good beyond measure would come of it. We live in exactly, it has to be, we say this all the time in the church, huh? The age which is most like that age. We're surrounded by people who have literally never heard the gospel. They've never heard of Jesus. They couldn't quote a Bible passage to save their lives. I've sat next to people on airplanes and mentioned something like the prodigal son, and someone looked at me with this obviously blank stare. I said, "Have you never heard the story of the prodigal son?" It was a girl who just ran away from home. And she looks at me, she says, "No, I've never heard it. You know, Jesus tells the story of the younger son, he runs." "No." And I looked at her, I said, "You are in for an amazing treat." I mean, can you imagine telling the prodigal son to someone who's never heard it? An adult. So I'm sitting next to this girl who's run away from home. I'm telling her the story, and she just starts to bawl as revelation, which is healing, is spoken to her. That's the age we're living in. What kind of man does God use? All it takes is a man to open up his mouth. All it takes is a man to get out of the Lord's way. All it takes is a man to continually trust that with all of our inadequacies and all of our failures and all of our challenges and all of our shortcomings, God can still speak through me and you. One of the most powerful lines to me that Paul ever wrote is from 1 Thessalonians, when he says that, "Thank God that when you heard the word of God through us, you accepted it as what it really is, the word of God and not the word of men." And for my part anyway, I have to believe Paul's just doing one of these. You have got to be kidding me. How is it possible that you hear the Lord through me? And we could all say the same, whether it's us in collars who preach, or whether it's us who teach, or us who are forming men in every other capacity that we're doing it. And yet the Lord does that time and time and time again. He uses broken, fragile, insignificant, nothing vessels, and he fills them with his Spirit. And the result is lives are changed forever. Forever. How many guys are tired right now? I'm really tired. Here's why I'm really tired. I'm seeing too much good stuff. I'm exhausted because people are responding to the gospel in a way that, to me, is amazing. And so, as the word gets proclaimed in all the ways that the word gets proclaimed, and as people experience and encounter the Lord in all the different ways that they experience and encounter the Lord, they can't get enough. And so they're at the door all the time. There's a passage in the Synoptics when Jesus heals Simon's mother-in-law, which is what Fulton Sheen always used to say is the justification for why Peter denied Jesus three times. Maybe. And then it says afterwards, you know, the whole town hears about it, and then the whole town was at the door. And I picture the Lord sitting in there. I don't know if the Lord's laying hands on people or not, but as he's just healing people, and the line's going all the way out, and he's just going, wow, it's going to be a long night. Because the whole town is there to hear him. Well, we're living in a culture that is dying for the truth. And the great news about being the barbarians at the gates is we have the advantage of knowing, even though they're out there and resistant and defiant and obstinate and argumentative and contentious and all the things that we can be with each other and that people can so often be towards the gospel, we have the advantage of knowing they want what we have. We know that. They're made for it. We were them once. I'm still them every once in a while. We know what the heart longs for. The heart longs for truth. The heart longs for beauty. The heart longs for goodness. The heart longs for integrity. The heart longs for loyalty. The heart longs for love. God's got a monopoly on that. All he's asking us to do is to peddle it, in the best sense of that, to put ourselves at his disposal. If we're going to get exhausted, let's get exhausted because we're exhausted from speaking his word and seeing him bear fruit time and time and time again. Does it always happen? Of course not. But this age right now, rather than sit there and wring our hands over the mess that we're in and that we might be in over the next number of years, given the economy and politics and the world situation, rather than that, if anything, for us as believers, it should be a reminder to just put our eyes firmly back on him, as opposed to these other things where they've been so often, thinking that that's where our security is. Our security's not there. And to be the incentive to realize the Lord has given to us now an incredible opportunity to speak to people who are restless. The parish where I get to serve at is about a mile away from here. This is actually in the parish. It's an affluent community. There's a lot of wealth. It's a parish of people who have lots of things, but the things have been band-aids for the real problems in their lives. And now that the things are being taken away, the wounds are being exposed. And now they have to actually think about what really matters, which means now they're really hungry for the gospel. That's where we just need to step in. So this is, I think, an extraordinary time to have been gifted by God to live. Every time had to have been. Every age often thinks it's the worst. I think that's just a historical reality. Augustine gave a great sermon on that in the 5th century. The people were complaining, the barbarians are at the gates. He thought the world was ended and they were longing for the good old days. We hear that all the time, huh? When things were simpler. Augustine looks at him and says, what good old days do you remember? Did you forget the flood? Have you forgotten Sodom and Gomorrah? Did you forget the expulsion from Eden? The good old day ended the day the angels were put with their flaming swords in Eden. That was the end of the good old days. Ever since then, we've been waiting for what's happening in our midst right now, which is the Spirit at work within us. This is an extraordinary time to live, and the evil one's always trying just to sap our energy and to try to discourage us as we read the paper, as we listen to the TV, as we watch the news, to think that no one's going to hear. That is an absolute lie. And maybe especially that men won't listen. You guys all see this. 55 conferences now this year? Every year we do one, we ask for a show of hands, there's new guys. What do? They not only meet the Lord, but they look around them and they realize there are other men who are actually think that this is something worth living for. I thought I was the only one. And so they realize they're not alone, which bears tremendous fruit. Then the men's groups form. Then parish ministry forms. Then marriages are strengthened. And family lives realize they've got other families around them who think this way. We're not the only ones. Our kids can't keep saying to us, you're the only one who does that, Dad. And you go, no, he does it, he does it, he does it. Yeah, but they're all in your men's group. These are great days. I want to speak on four things in particular that I think the Lord's looking for from us. And then I just want to offer some passages for us to go pray with. And these are all basic. And yet, Scott and I were talking earlier. Scott and I had a chance to study together over in Rome. We're sharing from different sides of the aisle now, lay life and priestly life, the challenges of trying to live balance, which is what we're all trying to do, huh? Find a way to stay sane. The first thing is not just we have to pray. We have to be men of intense prayer. I'm giving a series right now on prayer in the parish. It's perfect timing for me. My prayer is as rote and mechanical and dry as it could be. And I pray an hour every morning. I've done it for years. It's been a habit. It's great. I don't know where I'd be if I didn't do that. Someone encouraged me years ago to get into the habit of doing it, and it's been a genuine and real lifesaver for me. But an hour a day, I find, is not enough, and it's so easy for it just to be words. I have more and more empathy for the Pharisees. There is an incredible danger to being professionally religious. Whether you're a lay leader or an ordained man, it's an amazing danger. Because we just slip into Godspeak. In the course of a day for a priest, everything I say is godly. It can so easily be far from my heart. Again, I think it's Sheen who says, you know, as a priest, but for us as laymen too, don't ever get used to handling the body of Christ. Don't ever get used to saying the words that we say. If you're in a rut right now in prayer, maybe see this as an incentive, and tonight's a good start since we've got the time to just say, Lord, I'm really asking for a grace to be refreshed again and to make a new commitment to pray. I mean, to really pray. And I hammer guys here in Detroit, but I'll hammer you too. You've got to pray an hour. I don't think there's any excuse for not praying an hour. Any. You always have time for what you love. Guys stayed up late to watch the Red Sox game last night, for crying out loud, even though it was in the West Coast. Huh? Some of us did, anyway. We'll sacrifice for the things that we really know matter. Sacrifice for prayer. There's no other shortcut to being the man that God wants us to be. And connected to that, obviously, is to be intensely men of devotion to the sacraments, especially the Eucharist, but also into penance. Second thing, and this is what this conference is all about, or our time away is all about, I know that, but to really be yoked to other men. I'm in a men's group. I'm in two men's groups, actually. I just sent something out to the guys in the one that I'm a part of, just saying, you know what, I want more. Because it's so easy for us as men, I think, we get together and it just slides down to like the lowest common denominator. And you can kind of settle at a certain point for, isn't it great just to be with brothers? You know, see, we go out, we have a beer, we have dinner, we're together, we do evening prayer, so there's something religious. And we talk about things which are going on in our lives, but it's so easy, unless we really push each other, for it just to settle. Because that's what I'll do, I'll settle. And so we got to call each other and just take the initiative to go, you know what, I want more. A friend of mine is a Jesuit priest. He's passed away now, but he had a car accident about 8-9 years ago or so, and he had a fractured vertebrae in his neck. He was paralyzed in a neck brace for 6 months. At that time, he just started looking through all the friendships that he had in his life. And he realized, you know, certain guys really do refresh me, certain guys don't. And he would just talk to them on the phone and go, you know what, if I survive this, this is what I'm looking for in a friendship. If you're willing to give it, great. If not, I don't have time. I need more. I need guys to call me on to excellence. And I remember getting that call. And we need to be quick to do that with each other in a way so that we can be for each other what we're supposed to be. Third thing, and I mentioned it, but to really be men of humility. The danger, again, I think, for us in any kind of leadership position is because the Lord will use us that we'll actually think it's us, and it's not us. I have nothing to give anybody, nor do you. We're useless servants who are also brothers, not only to each other, but to him. That's what he calls us. But I have nothing to give. I don't have an original idea in my mind. I just quote people all the time. And there's a danger for doing all the good works and hearing all the adulations that the spiritual pride just creeps in. And we can begin to think, you know what? I'm not something, but I mean, Lord really uses me. We are useless servants. And unless I'm a man of intense prayer, that's going to be all the easier for me to slip into. And if I'm truly living in humility and being able to say to people, you know, that the Lord is the one who does everything, and having the freedom from opinions, praise, honor, all the things which can tie us down, then I'm going to be in a place to be able to say the things that I need to say sometimes, which may not be so warmly heard, and I'm going to have the freedom to be able to be open to the Lord's voice to me. Sister Breege McKenna, many of you, I think, know Sister Breege from Ireland, and she was giving a talk one time. She was on a retreat, and she was working on her talk and kind of fretting on it, and then all of a sudden feeling pretty excited about it and was about ready to go out and to give it. And as she was, I think, on her way out the door, she heard the Lord just say, Breege, there's too much Breege. They don't need Breege. They need Jesus. Get out of the way and give them Jesus. Stop giving them you. And I think of that all the time. Our task is to get out of the way. Someone asked me once, how do you want to be remembered? And I thought, what an odd question to ask somebody. I thought, I don't want to be remembered. Why would I want to be remembered? What would anybody get out of remembering me? What I want is I want him to be remembered. That's our lives as Christians, is simply to point people by the way we live, married life, single life, priestly life, to point people to him. Not for us to get remembered, for him to be remembered. You know, I don't know who pointed me to a crucifix one time, but someone really helped me to understand that that's just not a piece of art. That really is the eternal Son of God who made hundreds of billions of stars, who became flesh and allowed himself to be crucified for us. And I don't remember who told me that, but someone helped me to see that once. That's how I want to be remembered. And lastly, the fourth thing, is to never give up. Peter Crafe, he was in town last night at the parish where I'm at, giving a presentation on the Catholic vote, timely topic. And in a talk that he gave some time ago, which I had a chance to hear, he quoted in there Winston Churchill's the shortest commencement speech ever given. Never, ever, ever, ever, ever, ever, ever give up. And he sat down. That's exactly right for us as brothers, I think. Because I'm repeatedly told by the evil one to sit down and to stay down. I feel like we're supposed to be these Bobo dolls, you know, who just kind of keep getting hit and we just keep bouncing right back up. That thing just keeps swinging and the Lord just keeps pulling me back up. To put your hands on the plow, to look forward, to keep your eyes on him and not on our past, whatever the past might be, even if the past was yesterday. Let me offer five scripture passages. And because Paco used two of them, I think there might be something in them. Actually, it's six, including Sirach 2. I don't know how many of you guys regularly read Sirach, particularly regularly read Sirach 2. I know of no greater passage to lay out in front of somebody, particularly as they're beginning to embark in the Christian life, than this chapter. It's actually the first reading at my funeral. It's a long funeral because it's the whole chapter. But that would be a good passage to go to, the one that begins again, my son, when you aspire to serve the Lord, prepare yourself for an ordeal. But then it goes on, huh? Consider the generations of old and see. Whoever called out to the Lord and wasn't heard? Whoever trusted in him and was put to shame? Whoever hoped in him and was disappointed? No one. So prepare yourself for trial, but don't ever give up. And don't ever feel abandoned or ever feel alone. Second passage is also the one that he referred to. We'll knock those two out, huh? But it's 1 Kings. And I was praying down in the chapel before I came up. And this passage in a particular way, I don't think he read it, but I just want to read it for us briefly. It's 1 Kings 19. This is after Elijah has slaughtered all of Jezebel's prophets. And Jezebel is not happy. So this man, this extraordinary man of God, we hear this reading of the still small voice. Unfortunately, we don't hear the part that comes before it. And so I'm afraid that when we hear this reading in Mass, we get the image that the prophets are these real quiet, gentle people who all of a sudden the still small voice comes and then he covers his head with a cloak and he walks out and there's God. Well, a moment before this, or a week before this, Elijah slaughtered 5,000 prophets. This is a man, for crying out loud. He's got guts and courage and strength and zeal for the Lord. And now all of a sudden he's scared out of his brain because he thinks he's the only prophet who's left, and he knows he's killed all the prophets of Baal, and he knows Jezebel is ticked, and he knows she's coming after him. So he runs and he hides. So it starts, Ahab told Jezebel all that Elijah had done and how he had slain all the prophets with the sword. So Jezebel sent a messenger to Elijah saying, so may the gods do to me and more also if I do not make your life as the life of one of them by this time tomorrow. Then he was afraid, and he arose and went for his life and came to Beersheba, which belongs to Judah, and left his servant there. So now he is alone. Now he leaves his servant and he heads off towards the wilderness. But he himself went a day's journey into the wilderness and came, sat down under a broom tree, and he asked that he might die, saying, it is enough, Lord. Take my life, for I am no better than my father's. We may not get to that point, but some of us get to the end of the day or the end of a fruitless experience of whatever, and we're like, Lord, this is just not working. And he lay down and slept under a broom tree, and behold, an angel touched him and said to him, arise and eat. And he looked, and behold, there was at his head a cake baked on hot stones and a jar of water, and he ate and drank and lay down again. And the angel of the Lord came again a second time and touched him and said, arise and eat, else the journey will be too great for you. And he arose and ate and drank and walked in the strength of that food 40 days and 40 nights to Horeb, the Mount of God. And then he gets to the part where he hears the still small voice. That is Eucharistic foreshadowing to the max. Arise and eat, lest the journey will be too great for you. And he arose and he walked in the strength of God. This passage in a particular way seemed, as I was praying for us tonight, to be the one to go pray with. For those of us who feel tired, to hear the Lord speak in our ear, the journey will be too great for you. I'm promising you that. Unless you eat. Tonight, to eat with our eyes, or to eat with our hearts, or to eat with our minds, to eat by being in his presence, simply to experience the gift of wasting time with the God who made us. Let him feed you. The journey's not too strong or too hard. It's just too hard on our own. He doesn't want us on our own. So go be with him. Third passage is that passage in Genesis 22 where Abraham's put to the test that we know so well. When Abraham is basically tested by God, the test gets lots of different interpretations. One of the best ones that I've seen is God's trying to show Abraham whether Abraham is more interested in the promises or the promiser. And so that call to Abraham, Abraham, and Abraham's response, ready, or behold me. That's simply the response for some of us to give to the Lord tonight. Behold me, Lord. That was our song, Here I Am. Behold me. What is it you have for me? Is it simply to rest tonight with you? Or is it to receive something from you? Is it to get a word? Is it to get a vision, a purpose, a new zeal or strength, whatever it might be? Fourth passage is the passage which Pope Benedict quotes more than anything else. I think he quotes it in almost everything he writes. Pope John Paul II would quote two passages from Gaudium et Spes from Vatican II in everything that he wrote, that the human person can only find fulfillment by making a sincere gift of himself. Everything that Benedict writes, or almost everything, going back to when he was very young, includes Galatians 2:20. Since we're Catholic men, I'll read it. I have been crucified with Christ, and it is no longer I who live, but Christ who lives in me. And the life I now live in the flesh, I live by faith in the Son of God who loved me and gave himself for me. Benedict says over and over again, this is the summation of the Christian life. I, but not I. It's my life, but it's really not mine. It's his. I'm walking, he's living in me, trying to take over more and more and more and more. Fifth passage is again in Paul. It's Philippians 1, verses 20 to 30. With full courage now, as always, Christ will be honored in my body, whether by life or by death. I think the call here, as I was praying for us, was just this time for us, again, as men, just to recommit and to resolve again, to say to the Lord, Lord, you know what, my life is yours. Whether I live or die, it is yours. Whatever you want to do with me, it is yours. Give me the courage and the grace and the strength and all that I need to sell out for you. It's yours. Christ will be honored in my body, whether by life or by death. For to me, to live is Christ and to die is gain. Try asking that question out loud and have the sentence completed. Death is tragedy, loss, disaster. Death is gain, Paul says. If it is to be life in the flesh, that means fruitful labor for me. Yet which I shall choose, I cannot tell. I'm hard pressed between the two. My desire is to depart and be with Christ, for that's far better. But to remain in the flesh is more necessary on your account, and so it is for most of us, for the people that we're serving. Convinced of this, I know that I shall remain and continue with you for your progress and joy in the faith, so that in me you may have ample cause to glory in Christ Jesus, because of my coming to you again. Only let your manner of life be worthy of the gospel of Christ, so that whether I come and see you or am absent, I may hear of you, that you stand firm in one spirit, with one mind, striving side by side for the faith of the gospel, and not frightened in anything by your opponents. Devil's two temptations, huh? Is seduction and fear. Don't be frightened in anything by your opponents. This is a clear omen to them of their destruction, but of your salvation and that from God. For it has been granted to you that for the sake of Christ, you should not only believe in him, but also suffer for his sake, engaged in the same conflict which you saw and now hear to be mine. And lastly, and this goes to the humility part, I'm finding in my own self, I'm listening to a set of people who regularly do Christian things, Catholic things, and I'm having a hard time listening to them. And as I'm listening to them, I'm having a hard time analyzing myself, or maybe I'm using it to scrutinize myself too, because as I listen to them, I hear a lot of them, and it's really frustrating. I hear them over and over again. I don't hear Jesus. I hear them. And then when you hear that, then you quickly start to ask yourself, okay, so am I talking about me or am I talking about him? Because again, they don't need me, they need him. And so John chapter 3, verse 30, that great summation of John the Baptist's whole life, he must increase and I must decrease. That question, or the question connected to that, is one worth us reflecting on tonight, and I'm there with you. Lord, where am I in your way? What is it in me that needs to decrease? Where is it that I need to make some room so that you can increase in me, so that people can see you more visibly in me? And that's what we're going to get, I think, out of just wasting time with him tonight. Refreshment for the journey, words from him as to how it is that we can get out of his way, and a real sense of encouragement rather than discouragement that this is a great time to be alive. Paco and I would talk oftentimes about the amazing scene, what I think is the greatest speech ever written by someone who wasn't God, in Henry V. When King Henry is walking through his soldiers' battle line the night before a battle with the French, they're outnumbered 20-1 or so, if I remember right, in a battle they should have no business winning. And he cloaks himself as he walks through the camp. And as he walks through the camp, he's just trying to get a sense of where the men are without them realizing who he is. And so he just starts engaging in conversation to try to get a sense of morale. And then he leaves there. Talk about a great Christian leader. He leaves there and then he goes off to pray. And he begs God's mercy and he begs God's protection and he begs God's forgiveness for all his wrongdoings. And then the next morning, all the men are out there and they're looking at, you know, this small number of men. This is where the line Band of Brothers comes from, huh? And there's this small motley crew and Henry hasn't yet emerged on the stage. And one of the guys, as they hear the drums beating from the French army across the ravine, one guy screams out, "Oh, that we had 1/10 the men of England with us now." And Henry emerges on the stage and says, "Who said that?" And then he looks at all the men and he says, "Wish not for one man more, for we few, we happy few, this band of brothers and those who live and go home to talk about this day, no matter how vile they shall be, they are my brother. When we survive this day and get home on the feast of this day, the anniversary of this day, the day of St. Crispin, which is the day they fought, we're going to roll up our sleeves and we're going to boast of the wounds that we got in this war, those who fought and survived and who won." And I hear Jesus say that over and over and over again. We few, and hopefully, please God, it will be all of us and not few, but those of us who do survive, who do hang on, who do fight, who are bruised right now, battled, and many of you guys are much older than I am and have been wounded and beaten up and gone through the scars before me, and I appreciate that. But realize the wounds we got, we're going to boast of. And the wounds that you have right now, encourage me and strengthen me and give me the honor to take your place. And then we're going to hand them to someone else who's going to take their place. So tonight, let's just kind of gather, as you can imagine the apostles did so often with the Lord, as he would try to encourage them and tell them what was coming their way. And if they were faithful, what would be there? And let's let him just speak to us as his brothers and encourage and refresh us and give us confidence, not in us, not in our own power, not in our strength, but in him. Thanks, guys.
1: Complete our time together, Father Ricardo will read a reflection that ties directly into his talk. It's attributed to Mother Teresa of Calcutta. I thirst.
0: It is true. I stand at the door of your heart, day and night. Even when you are not listening. Even when you doubt it could be me. I am there. I await even the smallest sign of your response, even the least whispered invitation that will allow me to enter. And I want you to know that whenever you do invite me, I do come, always and without fail. Silent and unseen I come, but with infinite power and love, and bringing the many gifts of my spirit. I come with my mercy, with my desire to forgive and heal you, and with a love for you beyond your comprehension, a love every bit as great as the love I have received from the Father. I come, longing to console you and give you strength, to lift you up, bind all your wounds. I bring you my light, to dispel your darkness and all your doubts. I come with my power, that I might carry you and all your burdens, with my grace, to touch your heart and transform your life. And my peace I give to still your soul. I know you through and through. I know everything about you. The very hairs of your head I have numbered. Nothing in your life is unimportant to me. I have followed you through the years, and I have always loved you, even in your wanderings. I know every one of your problems. I know your needs and your worries. And yes, I know all your sins. But I tell you again that I love you, not for what you have or haven't done. I love you for you, for the beauty and dignity my Father gave you by creating you in his own image. It is a dignity you have often forgotten, a beauty you have tarnished by sin. But I love you as you are, and I have shed my blood to win you back. If you only ask me with faith, my grace will touch all that needs changing in your life, and I will give you the strength to free yourself from sin and all its destructive power. I know what is in your heart. I know your loneliness and all your hurts, the rejections, the judgments, the humiliations. I carried it all before you, and I carried it all for you, so that you might share my strength and victory. I know especially your need for love, how you are thirsting to be loved and cherished. But how often you have thirsted in vain, by seeking that love selfishly, striving to fill the emptiness inside you with passing pleasures, with the even greater emptiness of sin. Do you thirst for love? Come to me, all you who thirst. I will satisfy you and fill you. Do you thirst to be cherished? I cherish you more than you can imagine, to the point of dying on a cross for you. I thirst for you. Yes, that is the only way to even begin to describe my love for you. I thirst for you. I thirst to love you and to be loved by you. That is how precious you are to me. I thirst for you. Come to me, and I will fill your heart and heal your wounds. I will make you a new creation and give you peace, even in all your trials. I thirst for you. You must never doubt my mercy, my acceptance of you, my desire to forgive, my longing to bless you and live my life in you. I thirst for you. If you feel unimportant in the eyes of the world, that matters not at all. For me, there is no one any more important in the entire world than you. I thirst for you. Open to me. come to me. Thirst for me. Give me your life, and I will prove to you how important you are to my heart. No matter how far you may wander, no matter how often you forget me, no matter how many crosses you may bear in this life, there is one thing I want you to always remember, one thing that will never change. I thirst for you, just as you are. You don't need to change to believe in my love, for it will be your belief in my love that will change you. You forget me, and yet I am seeking you at every moment of the day, standing at the door of your heart and knocking. Do you find this hard to believe? Then look at the cross. Look at my heart that was pierced for you. Have you not understood my cross? And listen again to the words I spoke there, for they tell you clearly why I endured all this for you. I thirst. I have never stopped seeking to love you and to be loved by you. You have tried many other things in your search for happiness. Why not try opening your heart to me right now, more than you ever have before? Whenever you do open the door of your heart, whenever you come close enough, you will hear me say to you again and again, not in mere human words, but in spirit, no matter what you have done, I love you for your own sake. So come to me with your misery and your sins, with your troubles and needs, and with all your longing to be loved. I stand at the door of your heart and knock. Open to me, for I thirst for you.
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5: This is Father Timothy Vaverick. We need to go to confession because we're sinners. Confession is the sacrament of penance. Whenever we sin, we ought immediately acknowledge that sin and ask pardon of the Lord. But we should also form the intention, especially if we've committed mortal sin, to come to the Lord in the sacrament to receive His grace. Because we're always in need of growing deeper in His love.
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7: This is your KLOJ weather forecast for Manhattan, Kansas. Today, mostly sunny, high 65 degrees, light northeast wind becoming east 5 to 10 miles per hour. Tonight, chance of showers and thunderstorms, increasing clouds, low 48 degrees, east wind 5 miles per hour. Thursday, chance of showers and thunderstorms, cloudy, high 62 degrees, east wind 5 to 10 miles per hour.
8: The current temperature, 44 degrees.
9: Hello and welcome to Catholic Bite 60 Seconds, where 2,000 years of faith and tradition is explained 1 minute at a time. This is Father Lane Breeze from the Archdiocese of Atlanta, and today I'm going to talk about Jesus' words about the Good Shepherd in John chapter 10. We hear the words, "I am the Good Shepherd. A Good Shepherd lays down his life for the sheep." They sound so tender to us, we can miss the point that Jesus was making. He is screaming, probably, at the Pharisees. The Pharisees are persecuting him after he had healed the man born blind, and he's now on the defensive. He's telling them, God had promised to shepherd His people, and you have completely missed the point. God's love goes beyond the boundaries that you've set. Jesus seeks to gather all of us into one family, and He does so in the church. Hence, Jesus is willing to become lowly for us. He's willing to be a shepherd. If you think about it, shepherds got filthy and nasty taking care of sheep. So today we're invited to give thanks that God would lower Himself so profoundly. Sadly, we've run out of time, so please tune in again for another episode of Catholic Bite 60 Seconds.
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11: She was just a little girl who did something her mother told her not to do. 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"I forgive you," her mother said. 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Her mother said, "Let's talk to Jesus about it." They did, and her daughter fell asleep with a smile on her face. David said, "Against you, and you only, have I sinned." 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I'm Steve Brown. You think about that. 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
8: The current temperature, 44 degrees.

0: It is Wednesday, the 20th of May, and as we are in the season of Easter between Ascension and Pentecost, let's pray in the name of the Father, and the Son, and the Holy Spirit. Lord, you promised that the house of the Messianic King would last forever. In the Spirit, grant us the grace to put our trust in your fidelity rather than our own short-sightedness. You have made your promise known in the assembly of the holy ones. In the Spirit, teach us to hear and to live the words we pray when we are gathered for worship. You have clothed yourself in truth and beauty. In the Spirit, make us walk in the ways of truth and beauty today. O God, you have kept your covenant with every generation. In a world shadowed by the many infidelities of frail humanity, grant us faith in your enduring love, confirmed in us by the power of your Holy Spirit, through Christ our Lord. Amen. And since it is his feast today, St. Bernardine of Siena, pray for us. We're going to be talking a lot more about St. Bernardine with Dr. Matthew Bunsen at the end of this hour. I'm Matt Swaim. Anna Mitchell has news. Paul Lockman at the controls. And up this hour, we'll also talk to Father Philip Michael Tangora, look at Pope Leo's recent remarks regarding the sacrament of confirmation. Want to make sure that people don't think that they are graduating out of the church. They've checked their last box, and now they can go do something else. No, confirmation is launching your life in the church. And we'll talk about that with Father Philip Michael Tangora. Carlo Broussard will be along to talk more about baptism. Deacon Nathan Beiersdorfer continues our series on Introduction to the Devout Life by St. Francis de Sales, and a lot more to come over the next hour. Stay with us if you can. Right now, it is 2 minutes past news of service of Central Fabricators and centralfabricators.com. Here's Anna Mitchell.
1: Good morning. The Bishop of San Diego is condemning the attack earlier this week on the Islamic Center of San Diego, where three people were killed in what police are investigating as a hate crime. The three adults were killed Monday when they kept two armed attackers from entering the Islamic Center, which was full of children at that time. Tuesday night, an interfaith prayer vigil was held outside the mosque where the three victims were hailed as heroes. Speakers at the vigil called for peace and for an end to Islamophobia. Authorities say the attackers, who took their own lives, had been radicalized online. Bishop Michael Pham of San Diego released a statement in the wake of the shooting saying, quote, "We stand united in solidarity and prayer with the Muslim community, which was subjected to a senseless act of violence." He said, "An attack on one faith community is an attack on the sacred dignity of all human life." Archbishop Paul Coakley, the president of the U.S. bishops, also issued a statement yesterday condemning the violence and expressing profound sorrow and prayerful solidarity. He said he and his fellow bishops stand with all who mourn in the wake of this senseless violence, affirming our shared commitment to the dignity of every human life and the rejection of hatred in all its forms. In Washington, President Trump told lawmakers at a White House congressional picnic that he hopes to end the conflict with Iran, quote, "very quickly." More from Mark Mayfield.
2: He said Iran was eager for a deal and argued the situation should have happened for 47 years. Trump added that action would come fast and predicted oil prices would fall as a result, while insisting the administration was close to resolving the war and preventing Iran from obtaining a nuclear weapon. His remarks came just hours after the Senate advanced a war powers resolution, which is aimed at requiring the withdrawal of U.S. forces from the Iran conflict. I'm Mark Mayfield.
1: Yesterday was primary day in six states for key U.S. House, Senate, and governor races. Voters cast ballots in key elections across Kentucky, Georgia, Alabama, Pennsylvania, Idaho, and Oregon. In Kentucky, in a closely watched race, Ed Gallrein won the Republican primary for Kentucky's 4th Congressional District over incumbent Republican Congressman Thomas Massie, who has been recently a vocal critic of President Trump. This was one of the top races, many believe to be a test to measure Trump's influence over the GOP.

0: of its workforce. The job cuts come as the social media tech giant incorporates more artificial intelligence into its operations. My question, Matt, are they going to have, like, ChatGPT tell them whether or not they have a job after today? Like, can
1: That's
0: you imagine,
1: a good question.
0: Like, stay home because we don't want to tell you to your face that you don't have a job anymore.
1: Well, I don't know if you know this, but generally speaking, social media confrontation is the coward's way out.
0: Yeah. There Maybe they're going to tell them in a Facebook post.
1: I mean, Facebook kind of pioneered the method of saying things to people remotely that you would never say to their face.
0: Just keep refreshing to find out whether you have a job or not.
1: Yeah.
0: Wow. This is such a con. I was just telling you off the air that you were, who were you talking to where you mentioned the Tower of Babel? I was thinking about...
1: I don't know. I've been mentioning it a lot lately, but...
0: Well, I feel like social media is kind of like a Tower of Babel story. Here we have built this whole network to connect the entire world, and yet we are so disconnected and isolated amidst this ruse of being totally connected or more connected.
1: Maybe, you know, ever. I know where you probably saw it. You probably saw it in my New York Times best-selling book, Prayer in the Digital Age, where I address this at length.
0: Well, it's even worse than when your New York Times best-selling book, Prayer in the Digital Age, came out. How many years ago now?
1: I don't know, but
0: Matt,
1: I'm sure you can
0: prophet.
1: Get a copy on eBay for
0: Let's
1: a couple
0: see.
1: Hundred dollars.
0: I'm going to go to Thrift Books.
1: Oh, boy.
0: Let's see.
1: Anna Mitchell, get me off the clearance rack.
0: Prayer in
1: Go look
0: the
1: at your local half-price books.
0: Let's see if there are any copies available.
1: Limited edition.
0: Ooh, paperback like new
1: Ooh.
0: For $6.19, folks. You can go get it.
1: You know what like new means? They didn't read it. The Sunrise Morning Show continues. I'm Matt Swaim, joined now by Father Philip Michael Tangora. He's a pastor and a canon lawyer. He joins us from the Diocese of Patterson. Perhaps you've gotten one of his books, and I hope you actually did read them, Holiness and Living the Sacramental Life, and This Is Our Faith. Father, good morning.
2: Good morning, Matt.
1: So today's topic, close to my heart. I got a kid getting confirmed in a matter of days, and we actually had this conversation about how you know, important it is for him to do the retreats and, you know, get involved in the process of preparing for confirmation. And he doesn't believe me that a lot of kids stop going to church after they get confirmed. But this is epidemic, and I'm sure you've seen it throughout your work as a pastor.
2: Absolutely. I mean, there's an old meme that circulates every now and again where it's Jesus looking at a bunch of children going, now that you're confirmed, you're finished. You know, and then it's hashtag things Jesus never said.
1: Right.
2: And Pope Leo just lamented about this recently, where he says, at times when the bishop administers confirmation, the gift of the Holy Spirit, the children are never seen again. They disappear from the parish. So much of that lament is so true for, I think, every single pastor. There's always... a handful of kids that you just don't ever see again. And sometimes I find it now also happening with First Holy Communion, where you have kids who make their First Holy Communion, and then they disappear from religious education. It's like, where are they? Third grade, fourth grade, fifth grade, sixth grade. They're gone. And then their parents suddenly want to, like, reemerge right in time for confirmation one and say, oh, my child, well, we have a policy in my parish that you have to pass the sixth grade equivalency exam. You want to try and enter confirmation in the seventh grade. So, I mean, it's...
1: Yeah, you can't
2: it's
1: just
2: a,
1: like, pop up out of the wilderness and then...
2: Well, this is what they want.
1: Pop
2: this
1: back
2: is
1: in a hole, right?
2: Because all the thing is that some their parents have instilled in them, the only thing that matters is making the sacraments where grandma and grandpa are going to give you a check. And I hate to say it, but that is a operative mentality. It's a thing. It's totally
1: dressed
2: a thing.
1: Up, have a party. There's a lot to be said here about the parents. I think this is why I am so dialed in on the importance of adult faith formation, because I think that

0: We have worked this whole situation backwards. We throw all of the religious ed and prep into preparing kids to get baptized and First Communion and First Confession and Confirmation, and then there's like nothing. Unless you want to pay, like, I don't know, $60 for materials for a Bible study that meets at 10:30 on Tuesdays, so the second week of every month for 4 months or something. Like, we got nothing for a lot of these people. I mean, some parishes do it well, but you know what? If we don't have the adults being formed in a really strong way, then that's not going to trickle down to their kids. They're just going to think of it as another party with another check.
1: And I know that this sounds cliche at this point, but let's face it, for 50, 60 years, there was really piss-poor catechesis. So the parents were formed where it was, let's microwave a bunch of cotton balls and hand out warm fuzzies, you know? And they did not actually get to know and understand and love the faith. And that's why so much catechesis for adult faith formation is so very, very important. And creating those programs, whatever you want to call them. But then we can also, and I'm not trying to slight any specific organization, but we can, as priests, we can totally put, well, we have Ascension Press's Bible study in our parish, so
0: yeah,
1: I can wipe my hands free.
0: Yeah.
1: I can wipe my hands free of my responsibility as a pastor because Ascension Press is in our parish. Or we have some program that adults can do, but they're not doing it. You got to get them on Sunday. You got to start preaching homilies on Sunday when they're there, when you have the captive audience that is actually going to address these issues, because that's the only way you're ever going to start to make a difference is when you have them as a captive audience on a Sunday in your homily. Because the people who are going to go to the Bible studies and the adult faith formation programs and the parish mission are the people you've already won over, not the people who are on the periphery, you know. And like, that's one of the things that Pope Francis was very clear on, is reaching out to the periphery. That's something that I hope from Pope Francis's pontificate maintains itself. You know, we got to go out to where they are. We got to do the things that are going to get the people on the fringe, the fence sitters. Those are the people that we have to bring in. And we're only creating more by just confirming everyone that's a warm body. I also feel that we're doing an injustice. If the kid doesn't want to be confirmed, don't confirm them.
0: I agree 100%. As a matter of fact,
1: let them have OCIA someday as an adult and make an adult decision to be following Jesus Christ the way they ought to. I can't tell you. I've turned kids away.
0: Yeah. Well, the reason is that confirmation is supposed to be something that you actively participate in with your will.
1: Correct.
0: Right? Because that's the difference between this and your baptism for a lot of these kids. Is like the baptism just sort of happened to you while you were, like, you know, maybe asleep or crying or, you know,
1: yeah.
0: Who knows what.
1: An infant.
0: But I've talked to so many people, some of the most strong and well-formed Catholics I know among the revert crowd are ones who are out of conviction. We're like, I don't believe this. I'm not going to get confirmed. And I know this sounds crazy, but there's something about them having a conviction that they want to act on in that moment that God has turned around and used in their life later to say, hey, you want to do the right thing. Well, let me tell you what the right thing actually is.
1: Correct.
0: Confirmed.
1: Correct. We're leaving them with, you know, it's not like they have to have confirmation, and it's not like they have to, that we're leaving them pastorally unequipped. We've given them baptism. We've given them their first Holy Communion. So it's not that they're pastorally unequipped. It's not that they haven't had sacramental grace in their lives. Let them come to the moment of confirmation when they are mature and they truly want it, like you're saying. And then they will live a life of faith so much more deeply. I mean, you look at what's going on in Manhattan and you look at what's happening with Gen Z and how many of them are coming to the church. Well, the reason why those numbers are so strong is they did not have confirmation imposed upon them. What they did was they were baptized. They might have received their first Holy Communion. And then in college or as a young working professional, they had that moment. And then they said, you know what? No, I want to receive the Eucharist. I want to receive confirmation. So you know what? OCIA programs and stuff like that are going to be the larger programs than, say, your high school confirmants. But that's fine. That's fine.
0: Yeah.
1: Let them come when they are truly ready to embrace Jesus Christ and live a life of faith in the church.
0: Yeah, and there are probably all kinds of people saying, well, there are efforts to move the age of confirmation down. Well, that's interesting, because if you get a kid while they're like excited, you know, still excited before they've become a washed out teenager, maybe you do
1: exactly.
0: have some more success there.
1: Maybe.
0: Right? Or, of course, our Eastern brothers and sisters who are like, yeah, we do all this at the same time. Right?
1: Yeah.
0: Those are other conversations for other times. But the bottom line is, don't just check another box. Don't just check
1: Correct.
0: Another box. This is real, and it is important for your life of faith moving forward. Father Philip Michael Tangora, thank you as always. Have a great day.
1: God bless everybody.
0: All right, 17 past. We're back right after this.
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0: 19 past. Here's Anna with headlines.
2: The Bishop of San Diego, as well as the President of the U.S. Bishops Conference, have condemned the attack earlier this week on the Islamic Center of San Diego. Yesterday was primary day in six states in key races for U.S. House, Senate, and governor races that will take place in November, and the Vatican Secretary of State, Cardinal Pietro Parolin, received an award and gave an address at the EU Parliament Awards ceremony yesterday, encouraging Europe to renew its commitment to peace.
0: Next newscast in about 10 minutes. You got
2: happy
0: more?
2: Birthday to my husband, Will.
0: Happy birthday,
2: happy
0: Will.
2: Happy 1701st anniversary of the opening of the Council of Nicaea.
0: Okay.
2: You recall last year, it was a big year. 2025.
0: Yeah,
2: 1700
0: years.
2: But, yeah. So today, 1701 years ago, the Council of Nicaea opened.
0: And Anna Mitchell, I'm going to cover all my bases since, so I don't get letters after this last segment.
7: Sure.
0: There are places like Denver where you've got confirmation before First Communion, and you've got the Ukrainian Rite and some of our Eastern brothers and sisters
7: getting back to the apostolic practice. Yeah.
0: Yeah. So there are ways.
7: We still have
0: the
7: Easter
0: check
7: vigil.
0: In a box.
7: It happens.
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9: Welcome to a well-rounded Wednesday of 320 Forum. Our saint of the day is Saint Bernardine of Siena. Bernardine was the greatest preacher of his time, journeying across Italy, calming strife-torn cities, attacking the paganism he found rampant, and attracting huge crowds. He had an intuition of the needs of the time, along with solid holiness and boundless energy and joy. When he was 20, the plague was at its height in his hometown of Siena. Bernardine ran the local hospital and nursed patients. He escaped the plague, but was left exhausted for several months. He fasted and prayed to know God's will for himself. At 22, he entered the Franciscan order and was ordained 2 years later. For almost a dozen years, he lived in solitude and prayer, but his gifts ultimately caused him to be sent to preach. He always traveled on foot, sometimes speaking for hours in one place. Especially known for his devotion to the holy name of Jesus, Bernardine devised a symbol, IHS, which was the first three letters of the name of Jesus in Greek on a blazing sun. The devotion spread, and the symbol began to appear everywhere. He strongly emphasized scholarship and study of theology and canon law for his branch of the Franciscan order. When he started, there were 300 friars in the community. When he died, there were 4,000. Bernardine died at the age of 63 in 1444. Well, we need to take a break, but we'll be back with our interview with K-State May graduate and Cairo member Sam Green, who has started a seminary application process.
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9: We are back with our interview with computer engineering major Sam Green, who has been going through interviews to enter seminary for the Dominican Order of Priests. One of the things I've really enjoyed doing is talking to guys that, when they're in seminary and talking to them about the theology and the philosophy, the classes that they have, actually, it doesn't seem like they get into apologetics so much, but I also really enjoy talking to just whoever about that. It's something I've really, it's helped me a lot with just understanding my faith. And then just like you said about being able to talk to Protestants or even cradle Catholics that just really don't understand the faith. I mean, I've heard some crazy stuff. It's from guys that actually went through Catholic school all through high school. And I just, where do you come up with this stuff that I just think that's really neat that you really enjoy discussing that type of stuff. It was this again, just through the priest that had come talk to you at the Cairo House, or how did you come to enjoy some of this stuff?
11: Yeah, so it would have been started my junior year of college. I kind of sat the Union Building, kind of sat in front of a Protestant group, and one of them came up and talked to me as I was eating lunch. And with the small discussion I had with them, I realized that I didn't really know anything of why we believed what we believed. So from that is when I really decided to like start diving into Scripture and apologetics a little bit more, finding stuff like, or mainly Catholic answers and Trent Horn. That's really kind of where I started to fall in love with my faith and just seeing, like, this is why we believe the body, blood, soul, and divinity of Christ is in the Eucharist. Or this is why we believe in confessions and priest hearing confessions and just stuff like that. It's like, it's was a very easy way for me to love God more.
9: And I suppose, I don't know if you've met him, but you've heard of, Swan Sona. And I didn't know if he had come back to the house to talk to you guys at all, or if he's busy or.
11: Yeah, I have heard of him. Definitely been talked about every now and then. Notorious for having a conversation that lasted a few hours with Father Bernie about aliens, which I'm very curious what that conversation would have been, because that sounds very entertaining. But now, as much interaction as I've had with him has been asking him on LinkedIn what his apologetics club was like whenever he was here.
9: Right. Yeah, that was when I'd first heard about him was when he was doing some of the debates, especially in regards to papal authority. And I just thought he was amazing as far as not having grown up Catholic and being able to come into those ideas and being able to present them so well and defend them. And then also that he was a part of the Cairo House. I thought that was great.
11: Yeah. I have definitely listened to some of his episodes or being guest speaker on like Council of Trent and Pines with Aquinas, or some of his debates, and they just go, went way over my head. They still probably do, but we'll have to look back to see.
9: Well, our time is up. But join us again tomorrow for more of our interview with Sam Green on his faith life and the factors leading to his decision to enter the seminary. For Sarah Machino and me, Brad Fagan, thank you, and may God bless you richly.
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0: past the hour now on the Sunrise Morning Show. It's time for news. The Bishop of San Diego has condemned the attack earlier this week on the Islamic Center of San Diego, where three people were killed in what police are investigating as a hate crime. The three adults were killed Monday when they kept two armed attackers from entering the Islamic Center, which was full of children at the time. Last night, an interfaith prayer vigil was held outside of the mosque, where the three victims were hailed as heroes. Bishop Michael Pham said in a statement yesterday, quote, "We stand united in solidarity and prayer with the Muslim community, which was subjected to a senseless act of violence." He said, "An attack on one faith community is an attack on the sacred dignity of all human life." Archbishop Paul Coakley, who is the president of the U.S. Bishops Conference, also issued a statement condemning the violence. He expressed profound sorrow and prayerful solidarity with, quote, "all who mourn in the wake of this senseless violence, affirming our shared commitment to the dignity of every human life and the rejection of hatred in all its forms," end quote. In Washington, the Senate passed a war powers resolution yesterday meant to limit President Trump's war powers with Iran. Tammy Trujillo reports.
1: It marks the first time it's passed after several failed attempts. Republican Senators Susan Collins of Maine, Lisa Murkowski of Alaska, Rand Paul of Kentucky, and Bill Cassidy of Louisiana joined Democrats to pass the motion 50-47. Cassidy lost his primary bid just days ago and voted in favor of the resolution for the first time. As before, Senator John Fetterman of Pennsylvania was the only Democrat to oppose it. If it passes in the House, the measure will surely be vetoed by Trump. I'm Tammy Trujillo.
0: Yesterday was primary day in six states for U.S. House, Senate, and governor races that will take place in November. Voters cast ballots in key elections across Kentucky, Georgia, Alabama, Pennsylvania, Idaho, and Oregon. In one closely watched race in northern Kentucky, Ed Gallrine won the Republican primary, defeating incumbent Republican Congressman Thomas Massey, a vocal Trump critic. This was one of the races many believed was a test to measure Trump's influence on the Republican Party. The Vatican Secretary of State gave an address at an EU Parliament awards ceremony yesterday, urging Europe to renew its commitment to peace. From Vatican Radio, Linda Bordoni reports.
2: Speaking at a ceremony during which he received the European Order of Merit, Cardinal Pietro Parolin conveyed the greetings of Pope Leo XIV and reiterated that peace in Europe cannot be taken for granted, but must be continually strengthened through concrete choices and shared responsibility. The Vatican Secretary of State described harmony among peoples as a promise rooted in the founding values of the European Union. Those values, he said, remain deeply connected to Europe's Christian heritage and continue to offer guidance in today's world, especially as new conflicts and tensions emerge on the international stage. Among the principles highlighted by the Cardinal during his acceptance speech was the inviolable dignity of every human person. This dignity, he said, must always be protected at every stage of life and should remain at the center of political and social decision-making. The Cardinal also reaffirmed the Holy See's willingness to work together with European institutions in promoting dialogue, solidarity, and peace. The event marked the presentation of the European Order of Merit, a distinction established on the 75th anniversary of the Schuman Declaration, the founding moment of European unity after the Second World War. The award honours individuals whose work strengthens Europe and promotes the shared values of peace, democracy, and human dignity. And alongside Cardinal Parolin, recipients on Tuesday included former German Chancellor Angela Merkel, former Polish President Lech Wałęsa, and former Portuguese President and Prime Minister Aníbal Cavaco Silva. I'm Linda Bordoni.
0: Meta's North American employees have been told to work from home today. Today is the day the company plans to lay off an estimated 10% of its workforce. The job cuts come as the company incorporates more artificial intelligence into its operations. That's the news. It's 35 past the hour. The
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5: A meditation from St. Augustine's Confessions. Late have I loved you, O beauty ever ancient, ever new. Late have I loved you. You were within me, but I was outside, and it was there that I searched for you. In my unloveliness, I plunged into the lovely things which you created. You were with me, but I was not with you. Created things kept me from you, yet if they had not been in you, they would have been not at all. You called, you shouted, and you broke through my deafness. You flashed, you shone, and you dispelled my blindness. You breathed your fragrance on me. I drew in breath, and now I pant for you. I have tasted you, now I hunger and thirst for more. You touched me, and I burned for your peace. For Sacred Heart Radio, this is Father Mark Watkins, pastor of St. Lawrence.
0: It's 37 minutes past the hour. You're listening to the Sunrise Morning Show on the EWTN Global Catholic Radio Network. Happy to have you along with us today. Deacon Nathan Beiersdorfer is back with us now on the Sunrise Morning Show. He's permanent deacon in the Archdiocese of Cincinnati and executive director of the Good Shepherd Catholic Montessori School, GSCMontessori.org, is where you can learn more about that nice little school. Good morning, Deacon Nathan.
6: Good morning, Annie. Good to be with you.
0: It is good to have you. And we are continuing our series on the Introduction to the Devout Life by St. Francis de Sales and continuing in a section of the book devoted to counsels on the practice of virtue. Now, of course, to be virtuous, we have to first convert our hearts and turn to the Lord. So what does St. Francis de Sales have to say about how to begin a conversion?
6: Today we're looking at chapter 23 and 24, and that's on beginning on page 117 of the Ignatius book. And he says that beginning with the chapter on bodily mortification, that's where we're starting, 23, he starts out by saying that he would never start to reform someone by external things. And this may seem obvious to us, but he's talking about like their dress or their arrangement of their hair or some outward show. And it reminded me of this trope that's in so many movies, this rags-to-riches story where a person who has nothing and all of a sudden they're given a suit or a job and thrust into this new environment. And many times the story then becomes how that person is like a fish out of water because it was only their exterior that was changed too rapidly for any real change to take place inside. Instead, he says it's necessary to begin with the heart, the core of all our decisions. And he gives the example of the myth of the almond tree. And he says that some believe that writing a word on an almond and then replacing it in its husk and planting it in the ground, that every fruit on that tree will have the word that you wrote on the almond.
0: I got to know more about this whole belief. I got to look this up.
6: Okay, well, I looked it up because
0: I was telling
6: my kids about it last night, and they're like, no way, Dad, no way. You know, we've got apple trees that we could try that on, but I did look it up. So it is a myth, and even St. Francis de Sales calls it a myth later. But his point is very real, whether it's a myth or reality. When Jesus calls a person, he wants the whole person. Return to me with your whole heart. Set me as a seal on your heart and upon your arm. And therefore, he says, write the precious and holy name of Jesus on your heart, and then your life, like that almond tree, will bear the stamp of his name in every action. You will be able to say that he lives in every member, every part of you. And like St. Paul, it is no longer I who lives, but Christ. In a word, he says, whoever gains the heart gains the man. But then the heart needs to be trained in external conduct so that it may display not only true devotion, but also wisdom and discretion.
0: So with that in mind, then, what does he say about mortifications, bodily mortifications?
6: The word mortification literally means to put something to death. And it's often used when we're talking about fasting. We're putting our flesh to death. We're trying to tame our desires. And he says if we are able, it is good to fast beyond what the church prescribes. You know, there are many Catholics who abstain from meat on every Friday of the year, not just those during Lent. And there are others who choose days of fasting outside of Lent even more than that. And he mentions the early Christians who on Wednesday, Friday, and Saturday would abstain from meat. And it's not abnormal for us to do these things. And St. Francis de Sales encourages us to go beyond the bare minimum when it's possible. He says that besides the ordinary effects of raising the mind and taming the flesh and confirming goodness and obtaining a heavenly reward, he says it goes a long way towards combating greediness and making our whole body subject to the law of the Spirit. However, he warns that the practice of mortification can become very self-indulgent, and he says that these long and moderate fasts can actually have a reverse effect. And he uses the example of a colt that grows weary. When it does, it turns aside. And he says it's the same especially for young people who fast to the point of weakness. They become self-indulgent. He says that the stag does not run well when it's over fat or over thin, and that we're in peril of temptation if the body is overfed or underfed. In one case, we become indolent or lazy, and in the other, we become depressed. And he gives the example of Saint Bernard, I guess, who had to repent of his excessive fasting because it was making him useless in the works of charity during the best years of his life. So he was out there fasting, realizing like he doesn't even have energy to go out and do good works. So he's reminding us of the rule that Jesus told his disciples as a way to practice moderation. He says, eat what is set before you. And he sets this up as a standard for many things in life. And it's a way to train our own will against always getting our own way, not trying to either seek the worst thing to eat or always like turning away from what's set before us and going for something better, but just eating what is set before us. And that reminds us to be on the lookout for situations that God may be giving us for our own benefit. He reminds us that we must have strength and confidence to act for the work that God sets before us, and that habitual moderation can be better than occasional austerity and abstinence, which is countered with great indulgence. And that's me every Lent. The day of fasting, it's like, you know, okay, and then the next day, it's I get to eat all the chocolate I want.
0: Yeah, so I know a priest that talks about Ash Wednesday, and you have Fat Tuesday, then Ash Wednesday, then Fat Thursday.
6: Yeah, exactly. And so being on the lookout for these things that God is sending us, he gives this example in the book of Balaam, who saddled his donkey to go meet Balak for his – but his heart was not right with God. He's going to go prophesy to King Balak, but his heart is not right with God. So this angel stands in his path, sword drawn, blocking the way, ready to kill him because he's going to go say things that God has not told him to say. But the donkey could see the angel and Balaam could not. And so the donkey keeps turning away, and every time Balaam beats the donkey. And then God allowed the donkey to speak to him and says, why are you doing this when I am protecting you from death? And then Balaam's eyes were opened to the wholeness of the plan. And he relates this to like a woman whose husband or child is sick. She'll undertake fasting, but for the wrong reasons. And, you know, taken without context, a person might think that St. Francis de Sales is saying, don't fast for another person. That's not what he's saying. He's saying instead, check your heart when it comes to fasting and discipline. Make sure that the word Jesus is written there. Because he says you're striking the donkey, afflicting the body, which can do nothing when God is standing there with his sword drawn, trying to tell you to stop making an idol out of your husband or stop indulging your child to the point where they're full of pride or vanity. Or he says about the man who falls to fleshly sin and his conscience is standing there arousing a holy fear, so the man begins to abuse his flesh for betraying him, carrying out long fasts and disciplines, but he hasn't changed his heart. He's striking the donkey again. His flesh might say, why do you strike me? It is you yourself that forced me into evil, using my eyes and hands and lips for unholy purposes. And so if you were to get rid of all the things that are unholy, the things you think about and watch and listen, if your heart was ordered to Jesus, you would have no need of taming only the outward.
0: Wow. There's a lot to chew on with that. And with just like another minute or so, Deacon Nathan, why don't you tell us what he has to say about whether we should be keeping company with society or, you know, heading off into the desert toward true devotion, which is better for us?
6: Yeah, continuing his point of moderation, which is just a thread throughout this whole book, he's saying that either to shun society or to seek it is a fault for someone who is seeking to live more devoutly. To shun it implies indifference and contempt for our neighbor, and to seek it savors of idleness and uselessness. We are told that we must love our neighbor as ourselves, and we can't solve this simply by not having any neighbors, although many of us try. So I think I'll close with a quote from St. Jose Maria Escriva that I think of frequently. And he says, you know, don't say that that person annoys me. Say that person sanctifies me.
0: Wow.
6: Yeah.
0: Wow, wow, wow. I'll remember that when we're getting ready for church on Sunday morning when I want to say my kids are annoying me, but... really,
6: they're sanctifying you, Annie. They've been given to us for that purpose.
0: Our spouses,
6: our kids, everybody we encounter has been given to us for a reason.
0: Thanks be to God.
6: Indeed.
0: By the way, happy birthday to my husband, Will. Speaking of, you know, sanctifying.
6: Yeah, happy birthday, Will.
0: Yeah. Anyway, we got Deacon Nathan and Good Shepherd Catholic Montessori School linked at sunrisemorningshow.com. Deacon Nathan, really appreciate it. Thank you.
6: Have a great day. God bless.
0: You too, Deacon. Thanks. All right, it is 14 till now on the Sunrise Morning Show. Dr. Matthew Bunsen joins us next.
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10: Good morning.
0: May 20th, of course, the Feast of St. Bernardine of Siena. Do we know much about his early life? Why did he decide to become a Franciscan friar?
10: Well, part of it, as we often see with the lives of saints, he grew up as a part of the minor nobility. He was orphaned at the age of six, raised by a beloved aunt, studied law, he studied canon law, was clearly somebody drawn to the faith. But one of those transforming moments happened when he was 20, when plague struck Siena. And it seemed for a while, I think, that he almost single-handedly cared for the entire city of Siena. It was just a couple of friends. They took care of a hospital. And based on that experience, I think, that moment when he realized that he had managed to escape the plague himself, but had seen so many die and wanted to bring so much help to others, that in 1403, he joined the most observant branch of the Franciscans.
0: And to say he was austere is probably a bit of an understatement. Would you agree?
10: That would be fair. He, as was the case with so many of the great Franciscans, he had the potential of being a preacher, but he had a very raspy, thin voice. And so for about 12 years, he kept a very low profile, kept a very humble, ascetic life. And then that all changed when it fell to him to begin preaching. And everyone suddenly realized that he was one of the greatest preachers in the history of the church.
0: Yeah. Can you give us an indication of just how good a preacher he was?
10: Well, the way I describe him is that he was kind of the Fulton J. Sheen of the Middle Ages.
0: And nice. There was,
10: in an era of a lot of truly remarkable saints and preachers, he was able to preach on almost everything in terms of the daily life of the Christian. He had these remarkable insights, not necessarily great lofty theological themes, but he would be able to bring down these complex theological ideas and concepts and attach them to the lives of his audience. Now, we're talking about the Middle Ages, so he was able to attract crowds of more than 30,000 at a time as he would make his way across the whole of Italy, always on foot. And part of his preaching was to get people to come together, to live together, to make peace. But the other preaching that he did focused always on moral reform, his spiritual life, of taking scripture and, again, applying it to their daily lives, so that these insights of how he saw people live their lives made the faith very real, very alive in their individual circumstances.
0: I mean, it's kind of telling, I think, that he's the patron saint of advertisers and people in public relations. So he must have been a pretty effective preacher in terms of communicating the faith. And some of his favorite topics included usury and peace, correct?
10: That's right. One of his most favorite ways to bring about peace was to promote the IHS. We think of that especially attached to the Jesuits. Now, we always think of in hoc signe, that type of thing. What this really is the three letters of Jesus' name. And he preached that in place of banners or symbols of individual cities or political factions as a way of promoting unity. But he was also, for his era, one of the most advanced experts in economics. So he anticipated so much of the work of economists today. And one of the areas that he was especially known was his opposition to usury. In other words, charging interest for loans, which is considered highly inappropriate. And yet, he was open to the idea that if you had defaulted on a loan, well, yes, there should be interest paid. So for him, it was a question of justice. And it was a question as well of what is fair economics for people, including the concept of the just wage.
0: Can you tell us, what is a bonfire of the vanities?
10: Well, bonfire of the vanities, we think especially of Savonarola, the sort of the Florentine theocrat. Concept of the Middle Ages was a true bonfire where people would bring their clothes, they would bring makeup, they would bring dice, they would bring high-heeled shoes, wigs, everything that would tie them to a life of materialism, of excess. It would distract them from what they were really supposed to be focused on, and that is prayer and the sacraments and our Lord. And Bernardine of Siena, in his preaching, compelled people. He drew people to set up these great bonfires of the vanity, and they would throw their wares onto the fires and as part of their own spiritual reform.
0: Now, you mentioned the IHS. Can you tell us more about Bernadine's devotion to the holy name of Jesus?
10: Well, part of it is this idea, that this truth, that as we focus on this symbol, that we're able to really focus our minds on our prayer life, on the name of Jesus, the holy name of Jesus. And I remember in the Middle Ages, the holy name of Jesus began to attract very significant followers. That does not mean, however, that there weren't those who were very concerned about the use of this type of a symbol. In an era of potential superstition, of abuse and heresy of what we're teaching to the church, the IHS monogram was seen by some as a potential risk for that, because why, even though he was a magnificent communicator, Bernadine had a number of people who really didn't like him very much, in part because of his success. And so he was brought before a number of popes on charges of potential heresy. And each time the popes, I think especially Pope Martin V, who they simply acquit him of any possible accusations of heresy. And Martin V went so far as, after acquitting him of possible heresy and the use

0: to this monogram by asking him then to preach for a couple of months in Rome in order to make a very important point, and that is this man is kosher.
1: This man is kosher, absolutely. And just finally, before we let you go, Dr. Bunsen, I mean, what do you think St. Bernardine tells us today?
0: He tells us a couple of things. The first is that we need to communicate the faith. We need to be full of zeal and love when we do it. And that means bringing down the faith to a level that everyone can understand. And that also means that we have to do it wholeheartedly, hold nothing back in our love of the faith and in our preaching and our service to the church, because Bernardine never held anything back. If it was caring for plague victims or his aunt or preaching across Italy, he gave everything he had, and every gift he had, he put at the service of God.
1: St. Bernardine of Siena, pray for us. Thank you so much, Dr. Matthew Bunsen. And once again, happy birthday to my husband, Will. Sorry it's storming here in Cincinnati. We can't have the bonfire to celebrate. Anyway, talk to you tomorrow, EWTN. May God bless you and keep you and grant you his peace.
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8: Where's your passion? There's a story about Alexander Duff, who was a missionary to India, and on one of his trips back home to Scotland, he was speaking at a church and collapsed. A doctor was called, and the doctor told him not to go back and speak, or you will die. Duff replied, "I'll die

0: on, or last night rather, an interfaith vigil was held outside the mosque where the three victims were hailed as heroes for giving their lives to protect the children. Speakers at the vigil called for peace and for an end to Islamophobia. Authorities say the attackers who took their own lives had been radicalized online. Bishop Michael Pham of San Diego released a statement yesterday saying, quote, "We stand united in solidarity and prayer with the Muslim community, which was subjected to a senseless act of violence." He said, "An attack on one faith community is an attack on the sacred dignity of all human life," end quote. Archbishop Paul Coakley, the president of the U.S. bishops, issued a statement as well, also condemning the violence and expressing profound sorrow and prayerful solidarity. President Trump has told lawmakers at the White House congressional picnic that he hopes to end the conflict with Iran, quote, very quickly. More from Mark Mayfield.
1: He said Iran was eager for a deal and argued the situation should have happened for 47 years. Trump added that action would come fast and predicted oil prices would fall as a result, while insisting the administration was close to resolving the war and preventing Iran from obtaining a nuclear weapon. His remarks came just hours after the Senate advanced a war powers resolution, which is aimed at requiring the withdrawal of U.S. forces from the Iran conflict. I'm Mark Mayfield.
0: Yesterday was primary day in six states for U.S. House, Senate, and governor races. Voters cast ballots in key elections across Kentucky, Georgia, Alabama, Pennsylvania, Idaho, and Oregon. In Kentucky, Ed Galrine won the Republican primary for Kentucky's 4th congressional district over Republican Congressman incumbent Thomas Massey, a vocal critic of President Trump. This was one of the top races many believed was a test to measure Trump's influence on the GOP. Elsewhere, former Atlanta Mayor Keisha Lance Bottoms won the Georgia Democratic primary yesterday, becoming only the second black woman to be the state's Democratic nominee for governor. Disney is being hit with a class action lawsuit over facial recognition technology at its California theme parks. Monica Nelson reports.
2: Facial recognition was put in place at Disneyland and Disney California Adventure entrances in April. The lawsuit argues Disney does not adequately disclose the use of their biometric collection. It adds that a sign at select entrances with a slash through a silhouette that allows guests to avoid the facial recognition isn't enough notice. The lawsuit's seeking at least $5 million. I'm Monica Nelson.
0: Meta's North American employees have been told to work from home today, the day the company plans to lay off an estimated 10% of its workforce. The job cuts come as the social media and tech giant incorporates more artificial intelligence.

0: don't know how much money it would require for me to enter such a challenge.
1: Are you $10,000? Why did it have to be snakes, people?
0: Absolutely.
1: Wow. I've never been that afraid of snakes.
0: Even Burmese pythons?
1: Yeah. Well, you know, I worked at a tourist aquarium briefly, and
0: yes,
1: all the Burmese pythons they had on display were actually donated by people who bought a cute baby snake, and then it got to be like 10
0: giant
1: feet long, and they're like, oh no, this thing can eat me.
0: Yeah.
1: You know, that's a rule of thumb. Never get a pet that can eat you.
0: Yeah, that's probably a good idea.
1: But speaking of which, that's what I thought you were going to say when you said, was it the Florida Python Challenge? Is that what they call it?
0: Mm-hmm.
1: I thought it was like maybe if you eat a whole python in 45 minutes, you don't have to pay for it.
0: Okay, that's terrifying. That's disgusting, and you shouldn't have mentioned it on a breakfast show.
1: Well, I mean,
0: people are eating Cheerios right now, Matt.
1: Not anymore.
0: Ugh.
1: We thank you for being with us on this Wednesday, May 20th. It's 7 minutes past the hour.
2: The Sunrise Morning Show continues. I'm Matt Swaim, joined now by Claire Ann Ath. She's from the Human Coalition and Vita et Terra. She has a book, or a book, she has an article for the Daily Wire about bored kids and playing outside. I know it's an article and not a book, but you could write a book about this stuff, and some people have. Claire, welcome back.
3: Hi, thank you so much for having me on this morning, Matt. And yes, I agree. There definitely could be a book on it, and I'm sure there's many.
2: All right, so there are some folks who would say, get outside, quit looking at screens. And they say that from a position of pessimism towards technology.
3: Mm-hmm.
2: But how is it that we can maybe understand this as a sign of optimism toward creation?
3: Yeah, so I had written this piece, and I actually thought it ended up being very timely because there's a viral video, and it was really heartbreaking to watch, of a young girl who's maybe 3 years old shopping with her mom in Costco. And I don't know if you've seen this, but the mom had an iPad kind of like connected to a purse, and her daughter is like tracking her through the store watching the show on the iPad. And it just, it goes to show really the addictive nature and kind of that we're not giving our children the ability to entertain themselves, to be imaginative. And when we think about how this ties to creation, we're really seeing a big issue with young people and people in general not wanting to be outside, not knowing how to engage with the outdoors. And it's something we really have to get back to as a culture and as human beings.
2: So I did not see, well, I saw it, but I did not see it in the viral video. I saw it in my actual Costco, Claire. I see it in my actual Costco multiple times every time I go to Costco because this is epidemic, right? My I have a 14-year-old who, you know, he loves screens too, but even he is like, man, these iPad kids, they're broken, man. They don't even know how to, like, make eye contact with people. And I think that this is part of what we're hoping will happen is that you get to there are ways to interact with the world besides just your eyeballs and your thumbs, and that's important, isn't it?
3: It is. And that's just one of the things that we really need to be able to get back to is getting into the world around us and being engaged citizens. You know, something I noticed that not a lot of people are talking about is, you know, our budget and our taxes. And I was really disappointed to see that the other week the Trump administration had cut nearly $800 million to our national parks. And this is something that the average person just doesn't really know a lot about because they're not out there. They're not in nature. And I think that if we have our kids get outside, and one of the important things I mentioned in my article is that it's not just go outside and be part of a soccer camp or this camp or this club, which is good, but that we want our kids to have unstructured time outside. So time that they can use their imagination, and everything doesn't have to be so pre-planned for them. Because that's, like you had mentioned, the glazed over and the iPad kid, is we're losing the ability to just use the tools that God's given us and just to be kids who then grow up into good and virtuous adults.
2: Yeah, there's something that, you know, maybe people have a little resistance to in the idea of a national park system. And, you know, that's its own political conversation. You know, how should that kind of thing be funded, you know, or whatever. But I think maybe the deeper question for us to ask, separating it out of politics, is where is the practical use of going to a national park? And someone might say, well, you could be more productive doing X, Y, or Z. And in some sense, this is actually kind of an argument against religion, right? Why would you be involved in

0: any kind of religious reflection or prayer or anything when you could be doing something practical. When in fact, when we look at how God makes and what he does, most of what he has created in this universe is actually not that useful to us at all. We live on a tiny speck of it. In the middle of a vast universe, there's this sort of extravagance in the creation of God that shows us something about his magnificence, his magnanimity. And in some ways, you kind of have to get your head into that to realize that God is good. It's hard to realize that God is good if all you're thinking about is accomplishing tasks or satiating desires.
1: Well, one of the things I think about a lot, Matt, is how we have kind of been hardwired to have this appreciation and this draw and desire to be in God's creation that he called good. I think a lot about that when you're in the city, that people want green spaces. You know, you go to New York City, and where do they want to go? They want to go to Central Park. And that there's just something at its core about being outdoors and about seeing the greenery and just like the intricacies of what's been created that really is tied to our nature as human beings.
0: So I, a couple years ago, was in Northern Virginia, and there was this kind of upscale planned community type of thing with lots of shops and a theater, and it's all concrete everywhere, but they had this green space in the middle of it. I don't know if you've ever been to one of these, but it's this green space. It's this sort of lawn where people can sit and read books and lay out blankets. And I was like, well, that's cool that they at least have this. And I looked, and it was all AstroTurf. it was all fake. You know, what strikes me about all this is that we keep on trying to do things to recreate stuff that God has already made and that is already there. And that there is something that you can kind of learn by getting that dirt under your fingernails. Someone might say, well, but can kids get service hours for doing this? Can kids get, you know, credit for class for doing a report on this? And we have to kind of get outside of that mentality and sort of just understand that sometimes you don't have to actually accomplish anything. Sometimes just being there is the benefit.
1: No, you're exactly right. And one of the things that I've even noticed with my own kids, I have three boys, is that they are capable of so much more than we think. And so as parents, you know, it might seem like the easier thing to just give them a video game or give them a tablet. We recently got chickens this spring, and, you know, I was always a little apprehensive because I thought this is going to be a lot of work on my end and another more animals to care for. But the kids love them, and they're the ones, and I'm not making them. They want to get up in the morning, make sure all the chickens are out before it's time to go to bed. We have the automatic door, but, like, they want to go out and check on them and bring them food. And I think that it's just another level of responsibility, but it's something for them to care about and just have invested relationship with.
0: Well, if people want to read your article about this and the usefulness of being bored, as it were, how can they find your article?
1: Yeah, so it's listed right now on the Daily Wire, and you can also check out our website. It's vita@terra.org.
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0: 17 past. 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
8: The Bishop of San Diego has condemned the attack Monday, on the Islamic Center of San Diego. Six states yesterday held primaries in key races for the U.S. House, Senate, and governor races. And the Vatican Secretary of State, Pietro Parolin, in a speech to an awards ceremony in Europe, urges Europe to renew its commitment to peace.
0: News at the top and bottom of each hour, every weekday morning here on the Sunrise Morning Show. And got an interesting window into the life of the early church in the first reading from Mass today from Acts chapter 20. So Paul is actually talking to a group of priests in the church in Ephesus. Now, you probably are very familiar with the letter that he wrote to the Ephesians.
8: Indeed.
0: So, this is one of his favorite places to be, Paul, Ephesus. And he says basically goodbye to them forever. He knows that he's not going to see them again. But he says something very interesting, Anna Mitchell, that this turns out to be like one of those kind of verses I never saw scenario that sometimes people from Sola Scriptura backgrounds, you know, kind of discover, and they're not sure exactly what to do with. But Paul says here, be vigilant, and remember that for 3 years, night and day, I unceasingly admonished each of you with tears, and now I commend you to God and that gracious word of his that can build you up. Paul was with the Ephesians for 3 years, night and day, teaching and preaching. And we have a record of Paul teaching the Ephesians. Mm-hmm. It's six chapters long. Mm-hmm. It's like six pages
8: probably
0: in your Bible.
8: Probably not like 3 years worth of whatever.
0: That is not
8: said.
0: 3 years worth of material.
8: Yeah.
0: That you get in the book of Ephesians. So, interestingly, most of what the Ephesians learned from Paul, they did not learn through the letter to the Ephesians. They learned through Paul hanging out and being with them and praying with them and celebrating the sacraments with them and being a minister of reconciliation among them. Mm-hmm. So there's this question about, you know, well, we look at scripture and tradition. What do you Catholics have, like a secret book of Paul's letters that you claim that, you know, explains all this other stuff and that, you know,
8: we
0: can't just trust
8: tradition.
0: It. Like, no, we have this world that Paul helped to make happen in Ephesus, and of course they carried that forward.
8: Yep.
0: And, you know, he wrote them some advice columns, too. And that made
8: him hitting the highlights, so to speak.
0: That's right. You know, he knew the pastoral needs, and so he addressed a few quick things. But that's it. Like, that's all we get in writing about the Ephesians, and he was there for three whole years. So, yeah, interesting.
8: Good stuff.
0: But that's how the church gets built in Ephesus. Not through a letter, but through Paul's actual experience.
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10: Welcome to a well-rounded Wednesday of 320 Forum. Our saint of the day is Saint Bernardine of Siena. Bernardine was the greatest preacher of his time, journeying across Italy, calming strife-torn cities, attacking the paganism he found rampant, and attracting huge crowds. He had an intuition of the needs of the time, along with solid holiness and boundless energy and joy. When he was 20, the plague was at its height in his hometown of Siena. Bernardine ran the local hospital and nursed patients. He escaped the plague, but was left exhausted for several months. He fasted and prayed to know God's will for himself. At 22, he entered the Franciscan order and was ordained 2 years later. For almost a dozen years, he lived in solitude and prayer, but his gifts ultimately caused him to be sent to preach. He always traveled on foot, sometimes speaking for hours in one place. Especially known for his devotion to the holy name of Jesus, Bernardine devised a symbol, IHS, which was the first three letters of the name of Jesus in Greek on a blazing sun. The devotion spread, and the symbol began to appear everywhere. He strongly emphasized scholarship and study of theology and canon law for his branch of the Franciscan order. When he started, there were 300 friars in the community. When he died, there were 4,000. Bernardine died at the age of 63 in 1444. Well, we need to take a break, but we'll be back with our interview with K-State May graduate and Cairo member Sam Green, who has started a seminary application process.
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10: We are back with our interview with computer engineering major Sam Green, who has been going through interviews to enter seminary for the Dominican Order of Priests. One of the things I've really enjoyed doing is talking to guys that when they were in seminary and talking to them about the theology and the philosophy, the classes that they have. Actually, it doesn't seem like they get into apologetics so much, but I also really enjoy talking to just whoever about that. It's something I've really, it's helped me a lot with just understanding my faith. And then just like you said, about being able to talk to Protestants or even cradle Catholics that just really don't understand the faith. I mean, I've heard some crazy stuff. It's from guys that actually went through Catholic school all through high school. And I just, where do you come up with this stuff? I just think that's really neat that you really enjoy discussing that type of stuff. Was this, again, just through the priest that had come talk to you at the Cairo house, or how did you come to enjoy some of this stuff?
12: Yeah, so it would have been start of my junior year of college. I sat the Union Building, kind of sat in front of a Protestant group, and one of them came up and talked to me as I was eating lunch. And with the small discussion I had with them, I realized that I didn't really know anything of why we believed what we believed. So from that is when I really decided to like start diving into scripture and apologetics a little bit more, finding stuff like, or mainly Catholic answers and Trent Horn, that just with that, that's really kind of where I started to fall in love with my faith and just seeing, like, this is why we believe the body, blood, and soul, the body, blood, soul, and divinity of Christ is in the Eucharist. Or this is why we believe in confessions and priests hearing confessions and just stuff like that. It's like, was a very easy way for me to love God more.
10: And I suppose, I don't know if you've met him, but you've heard of, Swan Sona. And I didn't know if he had come back to the house to talk to you guys at all, or if he's busy or.
12: Yeah, I have heard of him. Definitely been talked about every now and then. Notorious for having a conversation that lasted a few hours with Father Bernie about aliens, which I'm very curious what that conversation would have been, because that sounds very entertaining. But no, as much interaction as I've had with him has been asking him on LinkedIn what his apologetics club was like whenever he was here.
10: Right. Yeah, that was when I'd first heard about him was when he was doing some of the debates, especially in regards to papal authority. And I just thought he was amazing as far as not having grown up Catholic and being able to come into those ideas and being able to present them so well and defend them. And then also that he was a part of the Cairo House. I thought that was great.
12: Yeah, I have definitely listened to some of his episodes or being guest speaker on, like, Council of Trent and Pines with Aquinas, or some of his debates, and they just go went way over my head. They still probably do, but we'll have to look back to see.
10: Well, our time is up, but join us again tomorrow for more of our interview with Sam Green on his faith life and the factors leading to his decision to enter the seminary. For Sarah Machino and me, Brad Fagan, thank you, and may God bless you richly.
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0: half past the hour. 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
1: Good morning. The U.S. bishops are condemning the attack Monday on the Islamic Center of San Diego, where three people were killed in what police are investigating as a hate crime. The three adults were killed Monday when they kept two armed attackers from entering the Islamic Center, which was full of children at the time. Last night, an interfaith vigil was held outside the mosque, where the three victims were hailed as heroes for giving their lives to protect the children. Speakers at the vigil called for peace and for an end to Islamophobia. Authorities say the attackers, who took their own lives, had been radicalized online. San Diego Bishop Michael Pham said in a statement, quote, "We stand united in solidarity and prayer with the Muslim community, which was subjected to a senseless act of violence," saying an attack on one faith community is an attack on the sacred dignity of all human life. Archbishop Paul Coakley, the president of the U.S. Bishops Conference, also issued a statement condemning the violence and expressing profound sorrow and prayerful solidarity. He said he and his fellow bishops stand with all who mourn in the wake of this senseless violence, affirming our shared commitment to the dignity of every human life and the rejection of hatred in all its forms. In Washington, the Senate passed a war powers resolution yesterday meant to limit President Trump's Iran war powers. Tammy Trujillo reports.
2: It marks the first time it's passed after several failed attempts. Republican Senators Susan Collins of Maine, Lisa Murkowski of Alaska, Rand Paul of Kentucky, and Bill Cassidy of Louisiana joined Democrats to pass the motion 50-47. Cassidy lost his primary bid just days ago and voted in favor of the resolution for the first time. As before, Senator John Fetterman of Pennsylvania was the only Democrat to oppose it. If it passes in the House, the measure will surely be vetoed by Trump. I'm Tammy Trujillo.
1: Yesterday was primary day in six states for U.S. House, Senate, and governor races. Voters cast ballots in key elections across Kentucky, Georgia, Alabama, Pennsylvania, Idaho, and Oregon. In Kentucky, Ed Gallrine won the Republican primary for Kentucky's 4th Congressional District over Republican Congressman Thomas Massie, a vocal President Trump critic in recent years. This was one of the top races many believed was a test to measure Trump's influence on the GOP. The Vatican Secretary of State gave an address at an EU Parliament awards ceremony urging Europe to renew its commitment to peace. From Vatican Radio, Linda Bordoni reports.
3: Speaking at a ceremony during which he received the European Order of Merit, Cardinal Pietro Parolin conveyed the greetings of Pope Leo XIV and reiterated that peace in Europe cannot be taken for granted, but must be continually strengthened through concrete choices and shared responsibility. The Vatican Secretary of State described harmony among peoples as a promise rooted in the founding values of the European Union. Those values, he said, remain deeply connected to Europe's Christian heritage and continue to offer guidance in today's world, especially as new conflicts and tensions emerge on the international stage. Among the principles highlighted by the Cardinal during his acceptance speech was the inviolable dignity of every human person. This dignity, he said, must always be protected at every stage of life and should remain at the center of political and social decision-making. The Cardinal also reaffirmed the Holy See's willingness to work together with European institutions in promoting dialogue, solidarity, and peace. The event marked the presentation of the European Order of Merit, a distinction established on the 75th anniversary of the Schuman Declaration, the founding moment of European unity after the Second World War. The award honors individuals whose work strengthens Europe and promotes the shared values of peace, democracy, and human dignity. And alongside Cardinal Parolin, recipients on Tuesday included former German Chancellor Angela Merkel, former Polish President Lech Wałęsa, and former Portuguese President and Prime Minister Aníbal Cavaco Silva. I'm Linda Bordoni.
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5: The Baltimore Catechism asks, why do we receive the gift of knowledge? 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And yet there are certain knowledges that we cannot have on our own, the knowledge of God's will. This is something beyond us because God's will is so far above us. It's like looking into the sun. It's something that we cannot do with the unaided eye. Instead, we will grow blind. And so in order to allow us to penetrate into God's holy, divine, and all-illuminating will, we need a special gift, the gift of the Holy Spirit. Through this gift of knowledge, we are enabled to discover the will of God in all things. Come, Holy Spirit, fill me with the gift of knowledge, so that I may discover the will of God, and especially His will for my life. Reflecting on the Baltimore Catechism, I'm Dominican Father Ezra Sullivan.
0: The Sunrise Morning Show continues. I'm Matt Swaim, joined now by Gary Zimak from followingthetruth.com. He joins us from Philly's country. And Gary, I don't even know how to get into this conversation with you. It's a little awkward because the Reds are playing the Phillies right now. I just want you to know that no matter what happens, I will always respect you as a brother.
6: Oh, man, you got the better of us last night. But, you know, we're gonna keep going. We're going to try again today. But always good to talk to you, Matt.
0: Indeed, indeed. Well, we have been looking at all kinds of verses that, you know, kind of help us get perspective when the world is going insane. And, you know, Anna Mitchell and I, you know, every morning before we get on the air, you know, it seems like we're shooting stories back and forth at one another. Did you see this? Did you see this? Man, that's nuts. Things are crazy. People are insane.
6: Right.
0: But I think that this verse from Paul today in 1 Corinthians is actually, strangely, it's not one that I immediately comes to mind when I'm thinking about how crazy the world is, but I think it actually is a remedy for that anxiety about the state of things. Share it with us.
6: I agree, Matt. It's a very simple question, one that we can really, you know, face it as, look at it as it's directed to each one of us. 1 Corinthians chapter 3, verse 16, Paul writes this, "Do you not know that you are God's temple and that God's Spirit dwells in you?" Again, it's a simple question, and as we approach Pentecost, and when I get up each day and I face my many weaknesses and think of the challenges that I may face today, this is a question that I have to ask myself and remind myself of. The fact that the Holy Spirit does dwell in me, and because of that, I have power. I have the power of the Spirit to face the situations that I will face today. The Spirit enables me to think, to speak, and act as Jesus did. I mean, literally, to go out and be Jesus in the world. I have that kind of power. And to be honest with you, if I ask myself this question, or I assume that Paul is asking me this question, do you not know that you're God's temple and the Holy Spirit dwells in you? I would have to say a lot of times my answer is going to be, I forgot. You're right. I know it, but I forgot. And I think we all need that reminder. And also, when you talk about the world being crazy and some of the attacks we will face, maybe on social media, maybe in person, people giving us a hard time, difficult people to deal with, we have to remember that not only am I a temple of the Holy Spirit, but every baptized Christian is also a temple of the Holy Spirit. So maybe I should treat them a little bit differently.
0: Maybe so. Maybe so.
6: Right?
0: You know, it's interesting, too. Like, we're, you know, robots are killing jobs left and right. We are still, you know, brought news of war every morning. Horrible things happening. Mass shootings. You know, election vitriol. All these dumb things going on in the world. And that's the temptation, is to look around and say, God, where are you in this? And the answer is in this verse is, well, I'm in you, right? Where is God in this world? Everywhere you walk, that's where.
6: Wow.
0: I mean, it's kind of a crazy concept, but that's really, again, that's the perspective, the reframing of kind of our way of looking at this stuff.
6: Yeah, and it's such a simple reminder, but it's one that's very much needed, because one of the greatest sources of our anxiety or our discouragement is the feeling that I can't handle this or that or the other thing. Whatever I'm about to face, I just can't do it. Or maybe I can't overcome this sin that I keep committing over and over and over. Well, the answer is, yes, you can. The Holy Spirit is within us, and with our cooperation with the Holy Spirit, we will be able to overcome and deal with whatever we're facing. And that important reminder can literally change our attitude. As I was reading it to you, it was kind of changing my attitude. And, you know, there's not a day that we don't do one of these segments, you and I, when beforehand I don't ask the Holy Spirit to come in me and help me and speak through me, because I know what I can do on my own. That, and you probably know what I could do on my own, but with the help of the Holy Spirit, I can make a little bit of sense sometimes.
0: Yeah, neither you or I would survive in the wild very long, Gary. But you know, the other thing here too is that you know, imagine how the apostles must have felt. You know, they rejoiced when they went away from the ascension, and it says, though, even then, that they worshipped him, but they also doubted.
6: Yeah, I like that.
0: Another hold up in the upper room trying to figure out what's going to happen, and then it's like a switch flips. Like, that's a different Peter that comes out of the room on Pentecost Sunday. It's a different Peter. Everybody can tell, and Peter can tell. When you read the letters of Peter in the New Testament, you're like, how is this the same guy?
6: Yeah.
0: From the Gospels, because it doesn't sound like him at all. Like, something happened in him.
6: Right, and even though we may have that power, and we do have that power through the Holy Spirit, we need to be reminded of that, because it's quite possible for us to ignore the power of the Holy Spirit working in us, simply because we forget that he's in us and he's working in us. So I think this reminder is really important for each of us today to be reminded of the fact, especially as we approach Pentecost Sunday, that we remember that we do have this power. Jesus did not leave us alone. He promised that. He gives himself to us through the Eucharist, but also through the power of the Holy Spirit. So he's not just in the tabernacle. He dwells through his Holy Spirit inside of each one of us. And with the power of the Spirit moving in us, we're going to be able to accomplish more than we could ever do on our own.
0: Yeah, I mean, you are the tabernacle when you receive the Eucharist.
6: Yeah, wow.
0: I mean, that's you. You are carrying Christ in the tabernacle of your body out into the world. That's essentially what Paul is saying here. You are God's temple. Like, you are.
6: Right.
0: You know? This is not some sort of an abstract idea of, like, God made you and that's cool. No, there's like an actual sacramental reality to this when we walk out of Mass.
6: Yeah, and I'm so glad you mentioned that, because sometimes the idea of the indwelling of the Holy Spirit can tend to be a little abstract, can tend to be very abstract. But we need that reminder. Something changed. Something changed when we received the Holy Spirit. But now it's up to us to cooperate with the power of the Holy Spirit and to follow the prompting of the Spirit, which isn't easy. It's something we have to work at, but it's something that we can work at, and we can do a better job at by just desiring to let the Holy Spirit work in us. You know what that means? That means sometimes I'm going to have to do things that I might not want to do, or that might be a little difficult, or I might have to remain quiet when I don't feel like remaining quiet. That initial thought that, oh, maybe I shouldn't say this, or maybe I should do this, that's typically coming from the Holy Spirit, but it's up to us to either agree and respond to the Spirit or to ignore the Spirit.
0: Indeed. Well, Gary, this has been some great stuff today. I'm always glad when you show up on Wednesdays because it's usually right after some terrible, weird thing has happened in the news.
6: Yeah.
0: And it's a good perspective orienter. Good perspective.
6: Yes, thank you. I appreciate it. Always good to be here, Matt.
0: Well, if people want to connect with you, remind them where they can find you.
6: The best place is to go to my website, followingthetruth.com.
0: Linked in the show notes at sunrisemorningshow.com. Thanks, Gary. Have a great day.
6: All right, my friend. Thanks so much.
0: All right, we're back after this. It's a quarter till.
1: Anna Mitchell here. Matt and I would like to invite you to join us for a celebration. 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And Father Wade Menezes, host of Open Line Tuesday, will be our keynote speaker at a banquet June 13th. 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
1: From fathersofthechurch.com, Mike Aquilina joining us again here on the Sunrise Morning Show. He's author of many books, including pertinent to today's discussion, Keeping Mary Close. Good morning, Mike.
12: Good morning, Andy.
1: So, of course, in the month of May, we celebrate the Blessed Mother in a special way. Did the early church revere the Blessed Mother of God?
12: Absolutely, in many different ways, you know, through feast days and through their literature and in the liturgies. There are so many remnants of this in the documentary record, in the archaeological record. They didn't mark the month of May the way we do. That's a fairly recent innovation. And by recent, I mean the 16th century. So even that goes back a ways. We're talking half a millennium there. They did honor the Blessed Virgin Mary. They appreciated her necessity, really, for the understanding of the mysteries of the life of Jesus Christ. I love the way Ignatius of Antioch puts it in one of his letter to the Ephesians. And you have to understand, Ignatius is one of the very earliest of Christian testimonies. You know, he is someone who learned the gospel from the apostles themselves. He was one of the apostolic fathers. He's writing around 107 AD. And listen to what he says. He says, "Now, the virginity of Mary was hidden from the prince of this world, as was also her offspring, and the death of the Lord, three mysteries of renown, which were wrought in silence by God." You see here that Ignatius so esteemed the virginity of Mary as a work of God that he placed it in relation to the central mysteries of Christianity. Jesus' incarnation and his redemptive death. This is remarkable, and it really instructs us on how we should consider the mysteries of Mary as well in relation to her son, our Lord Jesus Christ.
1: And it is all about her son, isn't it? I mean, when I think of the early church and the Blessed Virgin Mary, my mind goes to the Council of Ephesus, Mike, and the controversy over the title that we now take for granted, I think, today, the Theotokos, the Mother of God. Can you talk about the link between Ephesus and Mary and how that tradition kind of came about?
12: Well, what's funny is it was taken for granted at the time of Ephesus as
1: yes.
12: well, and long before that. And that was the problem, that we had this new bishop in Constantinople who was calling the title Mother of God into question. So he is telling his people not to use that term in their hymns, in their prayers. And all these people are saying, what's wrong with you? This is the way we learned it from our grandparents and the way they learned it from their grandparents. And it's true. Once you got into the historical record, you could see that the term Mother of God had been used for so long and so commonly before then. The Emperor Julian the Apostate, who was an ex-Christian and very much anti-Christian, mocked Christians for using the term Mother of God so much when he considered it illogical. Hmm. You know, he said, he said, a mother must precede her son in time. How could God himself have a mother? And Cyril of Alexandria responded, no, you're not getting it at all. Jesus is God, and Mary mothered him. We cannot dispute those facts. And so she merits the term Mother of God by this extraordinary grace. So the emperor called the Council of Ephesus to settle this dispute between the Bishop Nestorius and his people in Constantinople, because it was roiling the church. It was causing great controversy and great division, and there was no reason for it. As Cyril and the other bishops showed at the council, that term had been in common use in prayers, in liturgies, and in other writings, and since at least the early 3rd century. They could document it back that far. And before that, we don't have a whole lot of documentation anyway. Mm-hmm. So they showed that this is something that the church had always done.
1: I want to get back to that point about prayer in a second, but to stick with the Council of Ephesus just for one more moment, I mean, God brings good out of all problems, I guess you could say,
12: yes.
1: Right? And
12: yeah.
1: And from that, we get the first church devoted to Mary as the Mother of God. I mean, talk about a nice consolation prize.
12: Yes, and what a beautiful church it is. It still stands today in Rome, and that's something that we can thank God for. This is the ancient faith. This is the way Christians have always believed, and it's not that devotion to Mary is important in itself. It is, but it's not supremely important. Its true importance is that it safeguards our devotion to Jesus Christ, which is unique, you know, because he's God. So Mary is kind of the foundation for our devotion to Jesus as man, because she gave him a human birth. And Mary also safeguards our devotion to him as God, because she conceived him in a miraculous way, in a divine way, and so she's key to a proper understanding of Jesus. And Nestorius didn't get this. Cyril of Alexandria did, and he preserved the apostolic faith so that it could be passed down in the church, not only through doctrine and not only through theology, but through devotion as well, forever.
1: Yeah, so back to that point about devotion and prayer. What is the earliest prayer that we know of to the Blessed Mother for her intercession?
12: It is. Well, it's a prayer that's kept with liturgical texts that was found in Egypt, and it's from the early 3rd century. That the earliest one that I was alluding to before, it's called, we know it in the West as the Subtuum Presidium. Mm-hmm. Those are the opening words of the prayer in Latin, which was the language commonly used in the Western Church at that time. We also have translations of that prayer in many other languages, so we know that it was used all through the Church. It was truly universal. It was truly Catholic from the beginning. And it's a beautiful prayer. We fly to your patronage, O Holy Mother of God. Despise not our petitions and our necessity, but deliver us from all danger, O ever glorious and blessed Virgin Mary. It's something I pray every day, and I have for decades now, because I want to feel that unity with the earliest Christians. I want to believe what they believed. I want to know Jesus the way they knew Jesus, and I want to be willing to go to the ultimate ends for Jesus if I'm called to do that. And so I try to practice the faith the way they do. I try to love his mother and my mother the way they did.
1: Beautifully put. Thank you so much, Mike Aquilina. You can find fathersofthechurch.com linked at sunrisemorningshow.com if you want to read more about how the early church revered the Blessed Virgin Mary. You can get his book, Keeping Mary Close. And Matt, I think it's an important point to note that not only did the earliest of Christians revere Mary, they prayed to her. I mean, to have that fragment of the prayer, the Subtuum Presidium, shows us that they were praying to Mary from the get-go. So, well, Matt has no comment. So that's fine. Whatever, Matt. I don't know that Matt heard me. He probably put down his headphones. Ah, well. Anyway, like I said, fathersofthechurch.com, linked at sunrisemorningshow.com. While you're there, click on the banner with the picture of Father Wade Menezes and come join us in Cincinnati in just a couple of weeks for our June 13th anniversary banquet. sunrisemorningshow.com. 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
18: I have a friend whose pastor smoked cigars, and it drove my friend nuts. 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Once you've tasted the reality of forgiveness, acceptance, and love, you won't settle for anything less. And then someday, when we're home, you won't have to. I'm Steve Brown. You think about that. Share what you just heard with a friend. 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
1: And it is a Wednesday. It's middle of the week, May 20th, 2026. Thank you so much for your listenership. We truly appreciate you every single day here at EWTN. We have a great program coming up for you this morning. We try to do that every single day for you, keeping you connected from a truly Catholic perspective, hence the name of the program. All right, so coming up, we are going to be chatting with, you may have heard of him. I don't know, maybe you're not familiar, Grindy. Dr. Ray Grindy. I'm just kidding. We tease each other all the time. We're like the brother and sister sitting in the back of the car getting yelled at by their parents. But anyway, I always have a great time chatting with my dear friend and my much older brother, Dr. Ray Grindy. We're not related, but we kind of are. It's a long story. Anyway, so Dr. Ray, more seriously, is joining us because this month, very, very important topic. It is National Mental Health Awareness Month. I want to thank our associate producer, Deb Rice, for reminding us of this. And we've been talking a lot on this program the last couple of months about all these different cases involving the influence of social media. There have been some big victories, one in Los Angeles, one in California, one in New Mexico, with attorneys general and folks who believe that they were victimized by social media greatly. And they've been successful in going after these huge companies for their failure to control what they're putting out there and to really instill protections, especially for young people. And so we wanted to get Dr. Ray's take, given this is Mental Health Awareness Month, on what's happening right now. And there are also some recent studies that came out this year, as recently as late March, on the connection between use of social media and the influence on mental health. So we'll chat about that with Dr. Ray Grindy, of course, and the Doctor is in, heard every day here on EWTN. And then Shrines and Wonders Wednesday, which is based, of course, on my book, Italy's Shrines and Wonders, published by EWTN. We are going to take you to northwestern Italy. I mentioned this when we returned from our trip last week. We got back Friday. And it was a phenomenal 3.5 days, extremely busy, but we were walking in the footsteps of St. Pier Giorgio Frassati and an amazing play, passion play, that's put on by a very small town of less than 2,000 people, all volunteer, and they make their own costumes, they make the set, which is quite beautiful, quite lovely, and it really is a labor of love because they're very proud to bring the faith and express it in a very unique way. So we'll take you there. We spend some time with them. We'll take you there at Shrines and Wonders Wednesday. Then we'll go south. We're staying in Italy this first hour. We'll go south and we will speak with our very own Joni. Jones Rome has the latest on the audience message and, of course, the Holy Father releasing his first encyclical, and that's coming up on Monday. The second hour of Catholic Connection, speaking of Mental Health Awareness Month, we're going to chat with Father Connor Sullivan, and we're going to be talking about the psychological distress experienced by priests. This is a really big topic, and I don't think we talk about this enough. And then we'll wrap up with Devin Schott, Restoring, Redeeming, and Revitalizing Fatherhood. He is a guest tonight on Father Mitch's EWTN Live, and he's going to swing by the studio a little bit later on in hour number two and chat with us, so that will be great. Not so great with the weather, friends. A lot of problems still. We have severe storms, heavy rain, and record heat occurring along the East Coast. We have scattered severe storms with large hail, isolated severe gusts, and localized flooding expected across parts of West Texas. Isolated flash flooding also possible in the central Gulf Coast area, and an early season heat wave continuing to impact the eastern U.S. today.
3: before isolated severe storms move across the central Appalachians into the mid-Atlantic and far southern New England. So that is a look at the forecast for you on a Wednesday morning, the middle of the week, moving into Pentecost and Memorial Day weekend. Hope you're doing well. Right now, though, we always give you the news every day here on Catholic Connection. So let's get started and check things out here on EWTN. Jason Nathanson tells us law enforcement giving an update yesterday on the investigation into Monday's deadly mosque shooting in San Diego.
4: These subjects did not discriminate on who they hated.
22: FBI agent Mark Remley with more on the motives for the two teens who carried out the attack, saying they were radicalized online.
4: In the vehicle they used, we also identified writings and various ideologies outlining religious and racial beliefs of how the world they envision should look.
22: He says they've also seized more than 30 guns and a crossbow. Also at the news conference, police praised the three men who were killed, a security guard and two mosque members, for stopping the shooters from entering the Islamic Center and getting to the school full of young kids. I'm Jason Athenson.
3: As we just mentioned in the weather forecast, millions across several states are dealing with severe weather conditions today. The eastern Great Lakes, as well as the Ohio and Tennessee valleys, are set to get hit with storms, with the main threat being hail and damaging wind gusts. A few tornadoes are also possible across the region. Meanwhile, the northern and central parts of Texas are set to get hit with large hail, and there's a cluster of thunderstorms with the potential to create strong wind gusts and large hail arriving in the northeast by later today. This after tornadoes impacted residents across Nebraska and Kansas earlier this week. Mark Mayfield explains the president telling lawmakers at the White House yesterday during the congressional picnic he hopes to end the conflict with Iran very quickly.
23: He said Iran was eager for a deal and argued the situation should have happened for 47 years. Trump added that action would come fast and predicted oil prices would fall as a result, while insisting the administration was close to resolving the war and preventing Iran from obtaining a nuclear weapon. His remarks came just hours after the Senate advanced a war powers resolution.

0: together on Monday in the Vatican Apostolic Palace. Speaking at the start of the general audience, Pope Leo expressed his joy to welcome Catholicos Adam I and his delegation. He called the fraternal visit an important occasion to strengthen the bonds of unity that already exist between us as we draw closer to full communion between our churches. The Pope prayed that the Holy Spirit may bless the Armenian Catholicos' pilgrimage to the tombs of the Apostles Peter and Paul. I invite all those present, he said, to pray fervently to the Lord that your visit and meetings may constitute a further step on the path towards full unity. Pope Leo then urged everyone to pray for peace in the Middle East.
1: Let us also pray for peace in Lebanon and the Middle East, once again torn apart by violence and war.
0: The Catholicosate of Cilicia includes most of the Middle East and the Americas and is headquartered in Antelias, Lebanon.
2: Vice President J.D. Vance saying he hopes for a diplomatic solution with Iran. Vance speaking with reporters yesterday saying that President Trump has instructed his team to aggressively negotiate with Iran, adding the end goal is for the regime to never have a nuclear weapon.
3: A pretty good spot here, but there's an option B. And the option B is that we could restart the military campaign to continue to prosecute the case, to continue to try to achieve America's objectives.
2: Vance saying the White House wants to reset the relationship with Iran, but added that it takes two to tango, indicating the U.S. is all ready to restart the military campaign, as you heard, against Iran to achieve America's objectives. Vance speaking to reporters in the White House press room, filling in for Press Secretary Caroline Leavitt, who is on maternity leave. And during the gathering at the congressional picnic, more on this, Trump thanking Republican leaders in attendance for passing parts of his initiatives during the first year of his return to office.
4: And we have a lot of things to pass, but one of the things we did pass was a great, big, beautiful bill, and that covered a lot of territory. I want to tell you, we said, let's do it all in one time, and it was 4 years worth in one bill. Everyone said that couldn't be done.
2: He called the picnic a very special event, welcoming families of the lawmakers, especially the spouses, saying they put up with a lot. Trump also noting it's the 250th anniversary of the United States Declaration of Independence. Tammy Trujillo tells us the Senate passing a war powers resolution yesterday meant to limit the president's Iran war powers.
5: It marks the first time it's passed after several failed attempts. Republican Senators Susan Collins of Maine, Lisa Murkowski of Alaska, Rand Paul of Kentucky, and Bill Cassidy of Louisiana joined Democrats to pass the motion 50-47. Cassidy lost his primary bid just days ago and voted in favor of the resolution for the first time. As before, Senator John Fetterman of Pennsylvania was the only Democrat to oppose it. If it passes in the House, the measure will surely be vetoed by Trump. I'm Tammy Trujillo.
2: Ed Gulrain has won the Republican primary for Kentucky's 4th Congressional District. In an interview with Fox News, he thanked the president.
6: It was a David versus Goliath. I was the underdog. I want to thank the president. I want to thank the conservative Republicans from this district and my supporters and team, because it sends a message that we, the people, are going to stand up.
2: He defeated Republican Congressman Thomas Massie, a vocal President Trump critic. This was one of the top races many believe was a test to measure Trump's grip on the GOP. And the president also weighing in on the hotly contested Republican Senate primary runoff in Texas. Trump announcing he is endorsing Texas Attorney General Ken Paxton. That gives Paxton a major boost against incumbent Senator John Cornyn 1 week before the state's election day. Trump backed Paxton in a Truth Social post on Tuesday, referring to him as a true mega warrior who will tirelessly fight to continue the great growth of our country, our economy, cut taxes and regulations as well. Cornyn fell into disfavor with Trump when he initially didn't back Trump's 2024 presidential bid. And the president will be delivering the keynote address at the U.S. Coast Guard Academy. That happens today. The address will take place at the U.S. Coast Guard Academy in New London, Connecticut. The last president to give the keynote there was Joe Biden back in 2021. Trump gave the commencement address back in 2017 during his first term. Then Homeland Security Secretary Kristi Noem had the honors last year. And yet, Russian President Vladimir Putin is meeting with the leader of China this just days after he was with President Trump in Beijing.
7: The Russian leader said the two countries' relations have reached an unprecedentedly high level. President Xi said Russia and China should focus on long-term strategy and promote a more just and reasonable global governance system.
2: That's reporter Daria Bondarchuk, who says Russian media say Putin

0: Began their talks by speaking highly of the strong positive relationship between the two countries and the Chinese media, and they said that their underlying relationship is one that is very strong and unyielding. The Chinese leader also reportedly told Putin that further conflict between the U.S. and Iran was inadvisable and that a lasting ceasefire was necessary. And Wendy Swanson tells us the Arizona sheriff leading the investigation into Nancy Guthrie's disappearance is now sharing updates on communication with Guthrie's family.
1: Pima County Sheriff Chris Nanos tells People magazine that he personally isn't in contact with the family, but investigators can contact the Guthries at any time. He added, quote, "It works both ways." Today's show co-host Savannah Guthrie, the most famous of Nancy's three children, returned to her anchor job in April after taking time off following her mom's apparent abduction in February. Nancy also has two other children, Annie and Cameron. In Arizona, I'm Wendy Swanson.
0: And the U.S. is making a special exception to health regulations to let the Democratic Republic of the Congo soccer team into the country for the World Cup. A State Department official says that efforts are underway to let them in while still subject to the screening required for returning U.S. citizens. Fans from the DRC are not eligible for the exception. The DRC is set to play its first World Cup match in Texas. That's coming up next month on June 17th against Portugal. And a Colorado town is claiming the top spot as a nation's safest city. A new report from the personal finance site Smart Asset reviewed more than 300 cities and determined Broomfield, Colorado, was the safest city, considering the property and violent crime rates, as well as natural disaster risk, the disaster risk and traffic fatalities. It is a Wednesday. It's May 20th. We'll be right back.
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3: Family, a prayer that we pray together is a powerful prayer. So please pray together with me, our EWTN Family Prayer. Today we pray for the caregivers of the sick. O Most Holy Trinity, Father, Son, and Holy Spirit, we adore you. You have first loved us. And through your Son, you have taught us the excellence of self-giving love. Give to those who are caregivers of a sick parent or child, brother or sister, the assistance of your holy angels. Lessen their burdens and give them great joy in practicing a work of mercy. And since charity is never forgotten by you, reveal to them their heavenly reward. Amen.
4: After a fight with my wife, I was complaining to God. Why does it always have to be about her? Can it be about me? And God spoke to me, not audibly, but in my heart, and with words I'll never forget. He said, "You have every right to make it all about you, to put your own needs first. You have every right to be average, to be ordinary, and not to become a saint." Suffice it to say, I retracted my prayer. And in retrospect, I think God wasn't only calling me to holiness, but to happiness. The days I wake up and say, "My wife is lacking these five traits of a perfect spouse. I should tell her." Those aren't my best days. The days I wake up and ask myself how I can make her the happiest wife on earth, I end up being the happiest husband. Go figure. Jesus said, "Whoever wants to save their life will lose it, but whoever loses their life for my sake will find it." This is Chris Stefanik from RealLifeCatholic.com on EWTN Radio.
0: It is a Wednesday. It's May 20th already, moving into the beautiful Memorial Day weekend and, of course, Pentecost. May, we are looking at Mental Health Awareness Month. It promotes mental health wellness, reduces the stigma, and provides resources for individuals and communities. This has been going on, by the way. I didn't know this was so long ago. 1949, it was first established by the then Mental Health America Association. On the air with us right now, you know him well, Dr. Ray Guarendi. The doctor is in, noted psychologist, author, speaker. Ray, how are you, my friend?
5: Hey, T. Morning.
0: Hey, Ray. How are things in Ohio?
5: Well, it was 80 yesterday and 50 today. Normal.
0: Yeah, that's typical, just like Michigan, same thing. Well, listen, I'm glad we have you on because this is a super important thing to really make people more aware of mental health issues. Before we get into the social media influence, what are you seeing? We're hearing a lot about this. There was this beautiful letter that was put out by Bishop Burbidge. The church is doing more to recognize this. He talked about Jesus, the great physician, and to be more aware of mental health issues that are going on in our church and in our country in general. What are you seeing on the rise, or what is your biggest concern from your perspective as a practicing psychologist?
5: Two factors entering in, T. The first is technology gallops much faster than human insight. Hmm. So if we have the technology, we embrace it without really being able to predict what it's going to lead to. Mm-hmm. It's there. Let's take advantage of it. Let's tout its positives, and the negatives show up with reality. Okay, that's the first one that's happening with social media. Oh, what a wonderful thing. We can share so many things. We can share our lives with people. Tremendous. What a technology. It'll make us all connected. Well, nobody saw that it would make us disconnected, and it would cause us to have all kinds of self-image and emotional problems. Second thing, you remember when St. Peter said, I will die with him. Remember that? He predicted that, right?
0: Mm-hmm. Yep. Mm-hmm.
5: Well, that touches into a Psych 101 notion, which is we're not very good at predicting how we will act when put in situations. We can say, oh, I know what I would do. And then when the situation happens, and psychologists have done studies on this, we're not too good at that. We more or less, you want to have your spoken morality in line with your practiced morality. Unfortunately, doesn't always happen. And that's what's happened with social media. Well, I can handle that. That's not going to bother me. I'm good. Okay, I'm all right with that. I'm not going to loosen up my social connections because of that. And we really don't predict well how it pulls us in. Of course, the third thing is, you're going up against the most brilliant minds in the world that are able to grab you by the neck and say, pay attention to this. Pay attention to me. Do you realize how important this is? How you must be part of it? And we're going up against people that are absolutely exceptional at doing this. And that's part of the problem, Dee. So in a nutshell, that's a lot of what I'm seeing.
0: So does it result in serious mental health situations, temporary? What are you seeing in terms of the power of the impact of social media in general, right?
5: As always, it is the vulnerable. There's a combination here. Not everybody, for example, who watches violent things becomes violent. Often it's how vulnerable they are, given their circumstances. Mm-hmm. You get some 13-year-old girl who is already struggling with what she looks like, or is already struggling with her social connections and friends, and then she goes to social media and she finds out, oh my gosh, look how happy and wonderful all these other girls are. Look how pretty they are. Look at all their lives as having mine. My life just absolutely stinks. So it's the vulnerability factor that is huge. The other factor is the amount. I saw a statistic, and this was just texting, Key. That's all this was. The average teen sends 10,000 texts a month.
0: Mm-hmm. Mm-hmm.
5: I don't know how my thumbs would get sore. I don't know how they do that. But
0: I don't know either.
5: It parallels the amount of time they spend on social media. A woman named, you probably reviewed this a while back because you're familiar with this kind of stuff. Remember a woman named Jean Twenge?
0: I think so. Refresh my memory, though.
5: She studies cohorts. A cohort is basically a generation, a group. In other words, the greatest generation, the World War II generation, would be a cohort. They tend to have the same kinds of social traits, desires, behaviors, etc. He said in the year 2012, the decline radically began, that kids started having much higher levels of anxiety, depression, suicidal ideation, disconnect from peers, less social contacts. And she said, what happened in 2012, that was the year that over 50% of young teens got a smartphone.
0: Oh, yes, I did see this interview. There were several interviews that were done on this. I did see it. Yeah, and it's incredible, isn't it? 2012 was like, you know, ground zero almost for all this stuff.
5: Mm-hmm. I have parents come into my office, and one of the first things I ask them, T, because they're coming in because of the child's discontent or misery or retreat from school or uncooperativeness or disrespect or hostility, whatever it is, and I ask them, when did she get a smartphone? Invariably, they will look at me, one, kind of puzzled, which is, well, what's that have to do with anything? Okay, that's the first thing. Secondly, it was always
0: they
5: 3-4 years ago.
0: They actually say, what does that have to do with anything, given all the evidence out there?
5: Exactly. What does that have to do with anything? Parents are washed along, T. They really are. You have to have a steel rod an inch in diameter through your spine to stand up against this culture. You do. Mm. A parent who, for example, doesn't allow her kid on social media at age 13, let's say, is now in the bottom 5%. Well, oh my gosh, do you realize the strength you have to have to go up against that? To go up against your family, your parents who think you're isolating your kid who's resentful and deceptive? It's incredible tsunami of pressure. And that kind of thing, more and more parents are awakening to it. You probably have talked about this, all the states that are banning cell phones during school day.
0: Right, in schools, yeah. Mm-hmm. Mm-hmm.
5: Finally, little voices have been screaming this for 15 years. And finally they're going, oh, you know, maybe this isn't good. And that's the thing that scares me, the kind of delay it takes before we realize what some kind of technology, a la social media, is doing to people.
0: Mm-hmm. Well, in addition to the addictions and the problems with mental health, you also have the cyberbullying, and you have all the situations going on with the sex trafficking that is connected to being on these different social media sites. Are you optimistic in terms of what you just mentioned, Ray, the fact that there are more and more bans on phones in schools, and also these lawsuits? There are two major lawsuits, victories, the AG, Attorney General in New Mexico, and in California, there is a young woman who sued because she claims that her life was greatly damaged by social media, and she won, and so did the Attorney General win his case in New Mexico. Are you optimistic?
5: Isn't it funny, T, how in our country lawsuits have to turn things around?
0: I know. It's terrible. Why do we always have to get to that place, you know?
5: With the transgender movement, the lawsuits are turning it around. Yeah, I think that the first step is parents. Parents have to have the strength and resolve to say, I can weather my child's and the culture's reaction because I know I'm making a move that in the long run, not understood now, but in the long run is the better move. They have to have that kind of strength. If they don't, they're going to yield. Secondly, recognizing that, yeah, there'll be voices here and there, but I don't think there'll be dominant voices. I really don't, T. I think the technology is here to stay. It's going to stay. And there are too many people. It feeds fallen human nature.
0: Yep. Ray, we've got to have you back on, my friend. Appreciate you, especially during Mental Health Awareness Month. The one and only Dr. Ray Grindy from The Doctor Is In. We'll be right back.
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7: This is your KLOJ weather forecast for Manhattan, Kansas. Today, mostly sunny, high 65 degrees, light northeast wind becoming east 5 to 10 miles per hour. Tonight, chance of showers and thunderstorms, increasing clouds, low 48 degrees, east wind 5 miles per hour. Thursday, chance of showers and thunderstorms, cloudy, high 62 degrees, east wind 5 to 10 miles per hour.
8: The current temperature, 52.
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0: people like Dr. Ignorandi. It's great advice. It's tough, I know. It's hard, but you have to do it. You have to stay strong. You won't regret it. All right. Subject at hand, subject matter. It is a Wednesday, 28 minutes past the hour. We appreciate your listenership here every day on Catholic Connection and all of our radio programming. For more information, EWTN.com. So as you know, when Vanessa was filling in for me last week, Deacon Dom and I were way up north in Italy, northwestern Italy, and we were sent on what's called an educational tour. And this is to get background and information, learn more about this new area to which we've never been, this area, which we're going to be using as our base for our pilgrimage next year that we're doing for couples. More on that later. But I just kind of wanted to give you the lay of the land, so to speak, because this area is so special. First of all, it's related to many saints, especially Saint Pier Giorgio Frassati. He was from Turin, but his family had a beautiful summer home in the area of Pollone, P-O-L-L-O-N-E, which is very close to the towns where we spent most of our time, Cerdevolo and Biella. Now, Cerdevolo is where they have, every 5 years, this amazing passion play. And I say a passion play for more than one reason. Yes, of course, highlighting the passion of our Lord and Savior Jesus Christ, but because the people in this little town, have such a passion for this production. They have been doing this voluntarily for over 200 years. All volunteers. They make the outfits, they make the actual set, they have horses, they have everything. It is quite something, and they have an amphitheater that was built a few years ago, about 20 years ago, I believe, that now holds well over 2,000 people. This only happens every 5 years, and we're taking a group next year. But first, I want to play this little interview. It's only about 3 minutes long, a short interview, or I would say more or less a presentation from the mayor of this town where the Passion Play is held, speaking through our translator, all the folks that were all from travel agencies or tour companies from around Europe and Italy and the United States. There were about 30 of us. They were given a translator. We had a translator there with us because many people were English speaking. And it was just lovely. And we met the mayors of the various town. And here the mayor is talking to us about how important this play is for their community and why they want more people to come. Take a listen.
1: Cerdevolo is a small village, small town, and for the passion play has been put on in this particular place for the last 200 years.
2: In questa struttura nata 20 anni fa per desiderio dell'amministrazione precedente alla mia.
1: Okay, so it was 20 anni fa. Okay, this was the amphitheater was built 20 years ago. It was the town council, the one before him, who wanted this built and then was carried out.
2: Potete pensare, in un paese piccolo così, una struttura così, era una scommessa molto importante per la nostra comunità.
1: Okay, being such a small village, obviously it was a bit of a bet to build something like this, so impressive in a small village.
2: Grazie comunque alla passione, perché se non ci fosse la passione non ci sarebbe stato un anfiteatro.
1: Okay. If we hadn't had the passion association, we would never have had this amphitheater.
2: Questo paese negli ultimi 20 anni è cambiato moltissimo grazie proprio nel credere alla cultura e alla promozione del territorio.
1: Okay, so thanks to this building, the area and the village itself have had big transformations over the last 20 years.
2: Io sono fortunato ad essere il sindaco di questo paese.
1: He's lucky to be the mayor of the village and the area.
2: Perché i sordevolesi ci mettono il cuore e l'anima da 2 secoli, mm-hmm. E se siamo qua oggi è grazie proprio alla tenacia dei miei sordevolesi.
1: Okay, he says, and thanks to the local people with their tenacity that they've managed to carry this on for 200 years.
2: 1280.
1: Yeah, 1,280 inhabitants.
2: 1200 abitanti sono pochi.
3: Bello sforzo. 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
4: la qualità, yeah. Non la quantità.
2: Lo sforzo è notevole, però bisogna dire che loro sono bravi.
0: Yeah. Where was it performed before the amphitheater?
1: Okay, Dove hanno, dove facevano la passione prima dell'anfiteatro?
2: L'ha sempre fatta qua, in questo luogo qui, sempre da due secoli.
1: Okay, but it was here before, but it was just like an open field with an embankment. I've seen photographs of.
2: Però non, tutto questo non c'era, non c'era tutto il ristorante, okay. Tutta l'area sportiva. Vent'anni fa qui okay. C'era un campo da pallone.
1: Okay, it was a football pitch. And we didn't have the restaurant or the sports fields. This is the local primary school. That's all there was here.
0: And how many people come every 5 years? How what the audience size?
1: Okay, quanti spettatori ogni volta che si fa?
4: 1200 avevamo di media fino prima del Covid.
1: Okay, before Covid the average was 1200 each show.
0: We're hoping for more, I would imagine.
1: Yeah. Sperate di averne di più.
4: Grazie a voi.
1: Yeah. Thanks to you, yes.
0: Grazie.
1: Bravo.
2: Grazie a tutti.
5: Grazie, sindaco.
0: So that was a very impromptu a meeting with the mayor of Sordevolo in northwestern Italy, about 90 minutes from the border of France. And just a little background in terms of the statistics. In addition to the Passion Play, there's a beautiful museum that the volunteers put together. And on the wall in the museum, it says, A Passion of Sordevolo, 200 years of history, 400 non-professional actors, 300 people behind the scenes, 3,500 square meters of setting, 36 performances, 30,000 spectators for each edition, 80,000 hours watched. It is such a beautiful effort by the local townspeople. And the other interesting point, I was talking to the man who played Jesus, and by the way, we're going to be posting a lot on this next week. I haven't had a chance to get to it yet. They were all in full costume when we showed up. They had Caiaphas, they had Jesus, they had the Roman soldiers, the centurions. It was just amazing, and we got to take pictures with them and everything else. But I was speaking to the man who plays Jesus, and he spoke very good English, and he said, the reason we're doing this and started doing this many years ago was for catechesis. Many, many small towns in Italy have done passion plays. There are several still, I believe, in our area of Umbria. But many of them have also died down. And for whatever reason, Sordevolo was able to keep it up. They were so interested in maintaining this tradition. And they said it is a way to explain the faith because, in, if you think about it, it's over 200 years old. So in the early 1800s and then in the 1900s, many people were still illiterate. And so this was a way of bringing the faith alive for them. The more they got involved, the more they embraced, obviously, the life and the story and the passion of our Lord. And it's something that they've kept up for many years, and they are so faithful. So you not only have this passion play, but very close to Sordevolo is the Shrine of the Black Madonna. And the Shrine of the Black Madonna is located in this beautiful location on top of a mountain that was a favorite of St. Pier Giorgio Frassati. As a matter of fact, when you go in the shrine, there's a giant painting of Frassati next to the altar. He would walk there from his home in his summer home, his family summer home in Pallone, Italy, walk all the way up this mountain because he loved Our Lady of Europa and the Black Madonna Shrine. So there's so much history here. There's so much passion, the passion play and the passion of the people, but also the passion of great saints, including St. Pier Giorgio Frassati. That's our Shrines and Wonders Wednesday today. More on northwestern Italy in the coming weeks and also on Facebook. We'll be right back.
6: Hello and welcome to Catholic Bite 60 Seconds. I'm Father Michael Nemchuk of the Archdiocese of Santa Fe, and today we're going to talk about the part of the Mass when we take off our masks. Toward the beginning of most every Mass, we Catholics do one of the most liberating things possible. The priest says, Brothers and sisters, let us acknowledge our sins and so prepare ourselves to celebrate these sacred mysteries. And it's as if he said, All right, people, the jig is up. Masks off. And admit to God, one another, and yourselves that you're not perfect. And that's what we do. We take off the heavy masks that we carry throughout the rest of the day, the rest of the week, the masks of how we'd like people to see us as perfect, strong, holy, whatever. And instead, we admit to God, to ourselves, and to everyone else that we don't have it all together. And only then, with our masks off and our sinfulness on the table, can we fully enter into worshiping the God who knows and loves who we are beneath the masks. I'm Father Michael Nemchuk, and this is Catholic Bites 60 Seconds.
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0: Promise. We went from northwestern Italy, where Deacon Dom and I were last week, and now we are back southern Italy. Well, sort of southern compared to northwestern Italy. We are in the region of Lazio, where Joan lives, of course, and that's Roma, the eternal city of Rome. And she comes to us every week from Rome, talking about all the things that are happening at the Vatican and with the Holy Father. And I know that this was a beautiful audience day, beautiful in the weather, but a lot of big things at the audience today as well. Thanks for joining us.
12: Oh, it's been an amazing week for lots of pieces of news. And I think the important thing to note about today, of course, is that after months of looking at one catechesis, one document of Vatican Council II, Pope Leo started a new series today, beginning with, or second of the series, the Dogmatic Constitution on the Sacred Liturgy, Sacrosanctum Concilium. That's a 1963 document of Vatican Council II. And I think what's interesting is that when we look at what he says about the liturgy, there will be a lot of speculation from a lot of people that this is the document that will give him weeks to look at it and teach us about the content about liturgy. And I think part of that liturgy has been discussed a lot in recent years, that part known as the TLM, the traditional Latin Mass. And so I think eventually at one of the Wednesday audiences, as the Pope looks at different chapters of this document, we may have an opportunity, as he says today, an opportunity to explore. So we're going to be looking at the history of liturgy. And the Pope's words today, just to sum up what he said in the whole audience, he said that this document on liturgy teaches that liturgy immerses us in the mystery of Christ's passion, death, resurrection, and glorification. Through liturgical rites and prayers, Jesus exercises his priesthood and sanctifies the church, his spouse, uniting her to his own oblation, his own offering to the Father. So he said, let us allow ourselves to be shaped from within by the rites, symbols, gestures, and above all, by the living presence of Christ in the liturgy, which we will have further opportunity to explore. Now, to be honest with you, Teresa, when I was, you know, looking at all the news, the text and everything online, I noticed that the Holy Father this morning received Cardinal Francis Arinze. Now, it's interesting. He's in his 90s, a Nigerian cardinal. Wonderful, very
0: amazing
12: man.
0: Amazing.
12: But he's the
0: amazing
12: Prefect Emeritus of the Congregation for Divine Worship and the Discipline of the Sacraments. So, we're talking about liturgy at the general audience on a day in which he received a cardinal who was one of the foremost experts in liturgy at this congregation. So, you know, whatever that meeting, nothing was said of the meeting, just one of those private encounters, but interesting, obviously, to speculate. But what was also very interesting about the audience today, the Holy Father 2 days ago met His Holiness Aram the First, the Catholicos of the Armenian Apostolic Church, the See of Cilicia, which, by the way, is based in Lebanon. A very friendly, warm meeting. 2 days ago, and then the Holy Father today. I don't think I've ever seen this happen before. A second beautiful chair, armchair, was placed where the Pope always sits for the Wednesday audience. And His Holiness Aram the First was next to him during the audience. It seemed like a very happy meeting, lots of smiles all the way around. And then the Pope met some of the holy of the Catholicos' brothers, if you will, in the order. And the Pope prayed for, above everything else, he asked
13: peace.
12: The
13: right.
12: Those present at the audience today, he said, I invite everyone to pray fervently to the Lord that, and these words also addressed to Aram the First, that your visit and meetings may constitute a further step on the path towards full unity. So this is there are differences between the two, but I think just this open, wonderful gesture of including the Catholicos, not making him sit elsewhere, but allowing mm-hmm. him, inviting him to sit next to himself, Pope Leo, I think that was a very important gesture on the, you know, broad, large, long path to unity. So,
0: can we go back to this one quote? I'm looking at his summary on the liturgy.
12: As always, a very happy audience. Yeah. If you watch the Pope, as he gives the catechesis, as he greets people, mm-hmm. Picks up little babies, et cetera, et cetera.
0: Right.
12: You really don't want to miss a Wednesday audience.
0: No, and what's so great is that you can always find it, I mean, online on our website and on your Facebook page with your wonderful summaries. But I want to go back to one line that he spoke about the liturgy, because I think this is so crucial in helping us understand the importance of what we do at Mass. But the way he describes this one quote, the proclaimed word, the celebration of the sacrament, the gestures, the silences, the space, all this represents and gives form to the people gathered by the Father, the body of Christ, the temple of the Holy Spirit. I love that. I absolutely love that quote.
12: Well, I agree with you. And the thing is, what we are supposed to be, and this is the thread woven out through the various times that the Pope has spoken of liturgy, especially will today and in the future, the fact that we are supposed to be uplifted and even go away from Mass as changed people if the mm-hmm. liturgy is done right, if we listen to the preaching of the ministers in the sense of, a homily on the gospel and on the readings, et cetera. So if we go away and it's just become a rote thing that we do, attending Mass and replying from memory, then that's not what is supposed to happen. We have to be go home richer people in knowing our faith, in allowing ourselves to, as the Pope said, to be shaped from within by mm-hmm. the rites, symbols, and gestures. So, lots more to come.
0: And big news for Monday, his first encyclical is being released. Oops, Joni, you're there. Can you hear us? I think we lost Joan. All right, we will redial and try to get Joan again. Of course, Joan joins us every Wednesday, of course.
12: Hello.
0: Joan's Rome. Oh, there you are. We lost you there for a second. Okay.
12: I know. I had absolutely nothing. I kept saying hello. Here we are. The miracle of technology.
0: All right. So it's great when it works, right? So my question, dear, was about the upcoming release of the encyclical, which is scheduled for Monday, correct? I mean, we know it's about AI, but it's officially being released on Monday.
12: Well, and there's kind of a mystery. I mean, there's not any mystery because the Holy See Press Office told us in a statement, 2 days ago, that it will be announced, it will be presented on Monday and bears the signature of the Pope. He signed it on May 15th, which was the very same day in 1891 that his predecessor, Leo XIII, had signed his encyclical, Rerum Novarum. And that's an interesting title because 1891, that meant new things. And the Pope then, Leo XIII, was reflecting on things that had the impact on society and on the church, on people, of the then Industrial Revolution. And we know that the current Holy Father, his successor, Leo XIV, has spoken of the current revolution, a different type of revolution, but still one in which you have to look at issues that are coming about, such as AI, you know, the revolution of AI. So the Pope will be at this presentation on Monday. That's the main thing. He will be there. There are five people who will be presenting the document, including Cardinal Fernandez, Prefect of the Dicastery for the Doctrine of the Faith, and then a conclusion wrapping things up after the other speakers is the Cardinal Secretary of State, Pietro Parolin, and the final speaker of the morning will be Pope Leo XV. Now, there's going to be invited guests from the Roman Curia, from pontifical universities, and from the diplomatic corps. But, Teresa, the whole thing that should interest you, that does interest you and me as journalists, is that the press office will open very early, 7 a.m. on Monday. And that will be the first time that any of us in the media will have access to the document. And it's said to be 250 pages or longer. So, but I mean, you have 7 o'clock to, like, you know, 4.5 hours. Even if you're a speed reader, you're not going to read the whole document in that kind of time. And well, it's very disconcerting to journalists, anybody who wants to read it well, absorb it, analyze it, and try and put together a decent summary. It's just, you know, not possible. But here's the catch. Thursday, Friday, May 22nd, there's going to be an off-the-record briefing on this encyclical, Magnifica Humanitas, and that's going to be in the press office with the prefect of the Dicastery for the Service of Integral Human Development, Cardinal Czerny, and Monsignor Paul Tai, Secretary of the Dicastery for Culture and Education, and a priest, Father Brendan McGuire. He's a pastor in Silicon Valley, California, and he's been a consultant on ethical and security principles involving AI. Okay, fine. There's this briefing for journalists. However, no one will be allowed to take images or to record anything at this briefing. We don't know yet if we can even ask questions of the people there. So we cannot, until Monday, when the full presentation of the encyclical begins, we are not allowed, we will not be allowed to mention who said what, if we're allowed at all to even write it down. We are not allowed to say who said what at this briefing. So I have no idea. If you're confused right now, so are we. We have no idea exactly what we are going to be allowed in the briefing, but we already know no pictures and no filming.
0: Well, do you think they're going to release a copy and then tell you to embargo it until Monday at a particular time? But do they, or are they just going to, like, no document?
12: Well, the thing is, and how can we, Teresa, this is the 22nd, Friday, and if we are not going to get the document till Monday morning at 7, how do you even ask questions about a document?
0: Well, exactly. I mean, generally we know what it's about, but so, well, you know, the one thing I'll never understand, as much as I appreciate, obviously, the Vatican and our leaders, especially our wonderful Pope, sometimes the press office, I don't understand why they don't understand what reporters need and how they need it and when they need it. That, to me, it drives me crazy. But anyway, it's just a little side note.
12: Teresa, there's a lot of upset people. How on earth does, the Pope knows. I mean, how on earth do the cardinals, the priests, the bishops, the speakers at this event and many others, how do they think any word gets out to the public via the media? I mean, their own media, and then the rest of us who cover the Vatican. You know, that's how news gets out. Yes. And so can things change between now and Friday? Yeah, that's not many hours, but sure, they could change. But I think if journalists are allowed to ask a question at this off-the-record briefing, the first question will be, do you gentlemen on the panel know that we have not seen and will not see till Monday morning the document, therefore we cannot ask.
0: And can we make off the record, on the record, at least for a few responses? Joan, we're out of time, but great points brought up, and we look forward to talking to you more about the beautiful encyclical coming.
12: Yeah.
13: May is the month dedicated to the Blessed Mother. Pope St. John Paul II said, "Today we begin the month dedicated to Our Lady, a favorite of popular devotion." In accord with the long-standing tradition of devotion, parishes and families continue to make the month of May a Marian month, celebrating it with many devout liturgical, catechetical, and pastoral initiatives. Hail Mary, full of grace, the Lord is with thee. 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
15: This is a Digital Moment with Sandra McDevitt. Did you know a Catholic priest invented the first practical bulletproof vest? Father Casimir Zeglin had read about a man's life being saved when a silk handkerchief stopped a bullet. After the assassination of Chicago's mayor in 1893, Father Zeglin developed a method of silk weaving where a 4-ply, 1/8-inch thick vest stopped the low-velocity bullets used at that time. The Secret Service agent, who took a shotgun blast to the chest and lived during the April 2026 assassination attempt, wore a bulletproof vest made of Kevlar, a synthetic high-strength fabric, rather than steel plates that brought us to today's life-saving vests. I'm Sandra McDevitt for EWTN Radio.
0: Thanks so much for tuning in to our number one on a Wednesday morning. It is May 20th, 2026, EWTN's Catholic Connection. Second hour coming up very quickly, about 2 minutes from now, 3 minutes from now to be exact. We'll let you know that. 5 minutes, actually, because it's 55 minutes past the hour, to be specific. We have a wonderful hour for you as well in hour number two, and I'm blessed because our wonderful associate producer, Deb, was able to get Father Connor Sullivan on for two segments. I was going to do a 2 cents segment as I do in every second hour, but because we are in the middle of Mental Health Awareness Month and Father Connor is an expert on psychological issues with priests and how they are struggling in many areas, you know, this is such an important issue. So I thought, let's grab him for two segments. So he's going to be joining us at 16 minutes past the hour. And then also at 28 minutes past the hour. So we'll have a full two segments with him to kind of flush out what are some of the issues we're seeing with priests and how they're struggling. This was also a point, by the way, that was brought out in the letter from Bishop Burbidge of Virginia, of Arlington, Virginia, in his letter, The Great Physician, and all about mental health awareness. And then we're going to have an in-studio guest. This will be fun. Devin Schatt is back with us. He's going to be talking about restoring, redeeming, and revitalizing fatherhood. He has a book based on this topic, and he speaks on it as well. And he is going to be the guest tonight on EWTN Live. So he's very lively, speaking of live. He's been on with us before. It'll be great to have him back. This is such a great topic. And he also discusses a great deal about the importance of devotion to St. Joseph. Pray for us. We'll be right back. Don't touch that dial. Well, actually, if you want hour number two, go to EWTN Radio Extra. We'll be right back.
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23: We have only three choices regarding Jesus, and that according to C.S. Lewis. He's a quack and a liar, a megalomaniac, or he He was who he said he was, God incarnate. He wasn't a good man who was mistaken, okay? Good people don't lie and mostly aren't crazy. It does matter. If he was who he said he was, you can be forgiven and live forever. If he wasn't who he said he was, it doesn't matter. You're a turnip, and you'll return to the dust from which you emerged. The Christian faith is good news, because Jesus was who he said he was and wants to be your friend. I'm Steve Brown. You think about that. Share what you just heard with a friend. 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
26: Good morning, this is an EWTN Newslink. I'm Tom Price. The president of the U.S. Bishops' Conference has expressed profound sorrow and prayerful solidarity following the tragic shooting at the San Diego Islamic Center. Archbishop Paul Coakley released a statement condemning the violence and expressing profound sorrow and prayerful solidarity. He said he and his fellow bishops stand with, quote, all who mourn in the wake of this senseless violence, affirming our shared commitment to the dignity of every human life and the rejection of hatred in all of its forms. And Russian President Vladimir Putin is meeting with Xi Jinping in China just days after President Trump was there. In their talks, Xi reportedly told Putin that further conflict between the U.S. and Iran was inadvisable. For more news with a Catholic perspective, visit EWTNnews.com. 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
29: I'm Lisa Popchak.
30: And today on More to Life, with all due respect, you ever notice when somebody says that, they mean no respect?
29: Yeah, they're about to say something really disrespectful, but they've acknowledged it in a polite, kind of backhanded way, so you're not allowed to call them out on it.
30: Yeah, well, I mean, it's our title for today's show that's focusing on disrespect. Are you tired of being treated poorly by somebody in your life? maybe there's a particular person who's being disrespectful to you, who's talking down to you, ignoring you, belittling you. Maybe you're tired of your kids talking back, or your spouse treating you like a doormat. Maybe you've got a friend or family member who is taking you for granted. Or, and as Christians, you know, how does God call us to respond to disrespect? When do we bear wrongs patiently? And how can we say enough's enough? And are we even allowed to do that?
29: Are you? You know? Especially after they've said, with all due respect.
30: You know, if these questions are making you think of the way someone's been treating you poorly, call in. Let us help you discover how to reclaim your God-given dignity. The number is 877-573-7825. Again, that number is 877-573-7825.
29: It can be so frustrating. And I think that many of us as Christian people often think that all we can do is offer it up, that somehow dealing with people running us down, not treating us well, is part of us becoming humble, of us not puffing ourselves up too much, or very often we get confused in the midst of it because somebody, especially people closer to us or people that we want to be close to, who treat us very well at times, maybe say very kind things, and then all of a sudden they're being disrespectful. They're running us down in some way. They're insulting us in some way. And it keeps us off balance. And we're thinking, well, they were just so nice yesterday or 5 minutes ago. Why are they doing this now? Oh, it must be me. And often people are very good at making sure that you know it's just you, and it's not. It's them. And being run down, being mistreated, is not part of learning the virtue of humility. It's about being degraded. And there's a very big difference between the two.
30: 877-573-7825 is the number to call with your questions about the people in your life who are treating you disrespectfully. And, you know, that's not to say that there isn't a place for, as you were saying, Lisa, offering it up or bearing wrongs patiently. I mean, the difference, though, is if you know, because we all fall sometimes. We all treat other people disrespectfully once in a while.
29: Oh, certainly.
30: You know, but if it's a once in a while thing, and generally this person really works hard to try to be there for you and be respectful toward you, and they have a lapse, well, in that case, bearing wrongs patiently can be the best choice because you're giving them the space they need to self-correct and recognize that they're not being themselves, literally, and then on their own come to you and apologize for the way they've treated you, and you guys can talk through it then. But if you've got somebody who's habitually in that place, then loving that person actually means lovingly calling them out on it and saying, you know, you're better than this. What do we need to do to get there?
29: Or at least you're called to be better than this. And this is especially important if you're noticing a pattern of you kind of baby step up to correcting them, and they turn it around and blame it on you. I wouldn't have said it or done it if you hadn't, ... That's when we know there really do need to be called out, and there's work that needs to be done.
30: So today's show, titled With All Due Respect, we're talking about the people in your life who are disrespecting you, whether that's your kids talking back to you, or

0: looked at how we could discover God's plan for living a more abundant life and having healthier, holier relationships.
1: The theology of the body reminds us that because we are created in the image and likeness of God, we have a right to expect to be loved and respected by each other. In his book, Love and Responsibility, St. John Paul described what he called the personalistic norm. Now, that's a term he used to assert the idea that every human being has a right to be treated like a person, not a thing. Each person has a God-given right to be loved and respected no matter what. In fact, the reason we feel shocked when we are treated poorly is that it's because God built into each person a sense of his divinely given right to be treated as his sons and daughters. We don't claim that dignity on our own. God gave it to us as his gift. When we appropriately stand up for ourselves, we aren't being selfish. We're protecting the gift God gave us by insisting that people recognize the dignity we are all owed as God's sons and daughters.
0: You know, when we're treated in a manner that offends our dignity as persons, we have a God-given right to address that offense, as long as we remember that the person who offended us has a right to be treated like a person, too. You know, and to pull that off, because it ain't easy, we need to understand the difference between setting boundaries and being defensive. You know, when we're defensive, we forget that the offender is actually a person. We get our back up. We lash out. How dare you do that to me, you jerk? You know, it's an understandable but still inappropriate reaction. So setting a graceful boundary in the face of disrespect means not tolerating the disrespect while also not taking it personally. Well, there's a trick. So instead of lashing out, what does that look like? Instead of lashing out, we for example, could say something like, "Look, I can tell you're frustrated with me, but I'm not your enemy. How could we work through this together and take care of each other while we do it?" That's a very different way of responding to disrespect than what comes naturally to most of us.
1: And it's very difficult to do when we've sort of been knocked over a bit by somebody's disrespect toward us. So let's talk about how we can help that happen in your life and the situations that you're facing. Give us a call today on More to Life at 877-573-7825. That's 877-573-7825.
0: Today's show is titled "With All Due Respect," as we talk about dealing with the disrespectful people in our lives, whoever they are and however they are disrespecting us. Let's take our concerns to the Lord. And let's start taking your calls.
1: In the name of the Father, the Son, and the Holy Spirit. Amen.
0: Lord Jesus Christ, we come into your presence and we thank you for all the people that you've placed in our lives, even the disrespectful ones. But we ask, Lord, for the grace to deal with disrespectful people and disrespectful actions in ways that will glorify you, in ways that help us be our best selves, and in ways that enable us to challenge the offender to be their best selves too, so that even in the face of misunderstandings and crossed wires and competing needs and all the other things that provoke disrespectful responses from others, we can build your kingdom by responding to these challenges in your grace and by responding mercifully but with strength, so that we can help each other become everything you created us to be. We ask all of this through the intercession of the Blessed Virgin Mary, and in the name of the Father, and the Son, and the Holy Spirit.
1: Amen.
0: Pope St. John Paul the Great,
1: pray for us.
0: Today on More to Life, with all due respect, we're talking about the people who deal with us disrespectfully and how to respond in an effective way. 877-573-7825.
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0: Hi, Andy. Welcome to More to Life. What's going on?
2: Thank you. So my question is, how or what is the best way to respond to a 13-year-old daughter who is very arrogant and proudful and is constantly having a really bad tone on answering any question that is done?
0: Give me a concrete example. I mean, so you're defining a 13-year-old.

0: in general. I mean, this is sort of part of the 13-year-old's job description. But give me a concrete example of how she might talk about this with you so that we could walk through that example and you could kind of apply that those same ideas to all the other situations where she's disrespectful.
1: Okay, so it's very constant. So perfect example this morning. My technique has literally been trying to just give her space and ignore as much as possible. But, you know, we're just taking her to school and we're having just a chat. And all of a sudden she says a joke, which is, I guess, kind of like they have their own jargon, which I didn't yes. understand what she said.
2: Welcome to parenthood in this century, yeah.
1: And she's like, ah, never mind, Mom. It's okay. You don't understand. But that comes.
0: You're totally skibbity Ohio, Mom.
2: Exactly.
0: Sorry, go ahead. All right.
2: Mandy gets it, yeah.
1: I just ignored or, and I literally, what I've done in the past is just essentially say, you know, I would appreciate if you change your tone, work on your tone. You know, I'm a human being. I have feelings. You know, because I really try to, and I
0: yeah.
1: not to toot my own horn, but I try to keep my, you know, even though inside I'm just want to, you know.
0: Yeah, no, I get it. So I'm going to hop in just because we have to go to our break in a couple minutes, and I want to give you some thoughts here. So here's the thing. Look, you have a beautiful heart. You know, and you're obviously, you know, a very loving mom, and I think that's terrific. The problem with the approach that you're using is that you're ignoring and you're begging, but you're not teaching.
2: Yeah, right? You're trying to convince her when you're saying, you know, please treat me, I'm a human being, I have feelings. You're trying to convince her that you are.
0: And
2: rather than coming from a place of, I respect myself, and I respect you enough to correct your behavior and have you live up to that correction.
0: And the problem with that approach is you're assuming she knows what to do. And she might even know, theoretically, that she's supposed to be nice or she's supposed to be respect. But she doesn't know as a 13-year-old, and very few 13-year-olds do, she doesn't know how to be respectful or be kind or be appropriate when she's feeling grumpy or when she's feeling upset or when she's in this particular situation. She doesn't know how to get from where she is and what she feels to where you need her to be and where she needs to be in that moment.
2: Yeah, or even in general conversation these days, because as you clearly said, Andy, there is, I mean, go on the internet. Every adult over the age of 21 is trying to explain the language and the tone and the disrespect of people under 21 because it's just a culture right now. So this is something that needs to be taught to her in a gentle but firm way, in a way that gives her the skills, just like you would teach her how to, like, eat a nice meal at a restaurant or something.
0: So there are two steps to what I'm going to ask you to do. Well, three steps, really. So step mm-hmm. one, okay, is empathize. Honey, I can tell that you're really frustrated right now. I can tell that you're upset with me. I can tell, whatever. Say the empathetic thing first, all right? It's hard enough to do that, but that lets them know that we're at least trying to listen to them. Step two is but there's something about the way you're saying that that's really hurtful, and I'm going to need you to try that again. How could you say that to me in a way that's actually kind and respectful? Okay. Step three is, now you're going to prevent her from moving on to the next thing until she does the thing. Now, when I say that, I don't mean you're having a chip on your shoulder the whole time. I mean you're being helpful. Like you're saying, I want to help you say this better. I can tell that you're frustrated. I want to help you communicate yourself better to me so that we can have a good relationship, okay? How can you say that again? Let's try that. If she doesn't do that, if she doesn't work through that with you, for example, using the situation you described in the car taking her to school, I'd pull over on the side of the road, put my four-way flashers on, assuming it was safe, and say, honey, we're gonna sit here until we work this out. I'm not unleashing you on the public with that attitude. So let's try this again. Can you please say that to me with a kind tone and with appropriate words? And I promise I will do my best to hear whatever it is you're trying to say. And by the way, again, you're not saying, you don't say that to me, or you're not lecturing,
2: you're not lashing out, and you're not begging. You're just saying, this is what's expected, and you can even give her the words. You know, in your situation, you can say, you're right. You guys are using some words that I don't understand, but I respect you enough and want to understand what's funny for you and be part of your life. So take a minute and kindly explain that to me so that I can understand what's going on. And then have her do it. And if she says it in a snotty voice, say, well, thank you for trying to explain it. Now let's change the tone. And she changes the tone a little bit, but still

0: truth of who you are.
1: Do not be afraid of the truth of who you are. So, you know, I'm not a doormat. I am not a whipping post. You know, I'm a beloved son of God. My wife is a beloved daughter of God. You know, but I'm not an attacker. I'm not an aggressor. I'm not a disrespectful person myself. And so in dealing with disrespect, how do I receive that as a beloved son or daughter of God? How do I respond to it as a beloved son or daughter of God that calls the disrespectful person to act like that beloved son or daughter of God too? So I'm not just putting up with it because I feel like, oh, that's my cross. It's I'm being an instrument of grace and healing in this other person's life too by remembering who I am and remembering who they are and reminding them to be that person.
0: Yeah. In other words, it's sort of we're not on the defense, we're on the offense. Like we're radiating out of us, literally out of our bodies, a presence, like the divine presence of God. And I'm a very visual person. I'm a big movie guy. Talking and thinking about this theme this morning, I went to The Passion of the Christ, the film by Mel Gibson, and Jim Caviezel's presence in that film as Jesus was so potent because even when he was being disrespected in The Passion, people could see radiant power, beauty, confidence. He knew who he was. And there's these constant, we watch that movie, you see the look of Jesus to somebody and the effect just his gaze upon him had. It showed that he was not afraid. He was not afraid of the cross. He could feel it, but he wasn't afraid of it because he knew who he was. He knew the truth of who he was.
2: Well, and he also knew who the truth of each one of us is. That's why he was giving himself to us. Go back to the theology of the body, you know, St. John Paul II was always about invitation, inviting those to discover who they are in Christ and to join it with those who already do. And this is very much the same as that visual you're giving us, Bill. It's that idea of, even in suffering, he gazed upon his people with that invitation to know who they are and join him in love. And that's what we need to be doing when we are calling people who are disrespecting us on to better behavior.
1: Bill, thank you so much for being with us. And if folks would like to learn more about the great work that you guys do at the Theology of the Body Institute, I encourage them to go to tobinstitute.org. That's tobinstitute.org. And Bill, thanks again for being with us, sir.
0: Thank you. God bless.
1: 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Maybe a friend or family member is taking you for granted. As Christians, how do we respond to all that? Well, we're unpacking that today on More to Life. 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
4: This is your KLOJ weather forecast for Manhattan, Kansas. Today, mostly sunny, high 65 degrees, light northeast wind becoming east 5 to 10 miles per hour. Tonight, chance of showers and thunderstorms, increasing clouds, low 48 degrees, east wind 5 miles per hour. Thursday, chance of showers and thunderstorms, cloudy, high 62 degrees, east wind 5 to 10 miles per hour.
5: The current temperature, 55 degrees.
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3: Hi, I'm Lisa Popcheck. When feeling attacked, judged, or misunderstood, our natural tendency is to react, to lash out and defend ourselves. We assume that the other person intends to be offensive. But even when it seems like someone is being purposefully antagonistic, we don't really know their true intentions. That's why charity and good psychology remind us that instead of reacting harshly, we can choose to be humble and give the other person the benefit of the doubt. That doesn't mean letting people walk all over us. It means that the best way to challenge an antagonistic person's bad behavior is to ask questions that clarify what they're trying to accomplish so that we can help them find kinder, more loving ways to get their point across and meet their needs. Clarifying questions don't accuse or challenge the other person. They hold up a mirror that forces the antagonistic person to ask themselves, is the way I'm acting really helping me get my needs met? To learn more graceful ways to deal with conflict, visit CatholicCounselors.com or check out our book, God Help Me, These People Are Driving Me Nuts, Making Peace with Difficult People.

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0: And today's show is titled, With All Due Respect. 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
0: Outstanding. 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We're talking about disrespect. Who's up next, Lisa?
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0: On Spirit Catholic Radio. Hey, Michelle, welcome to More to Life. What's going on?
2: Hi. Thank you for your show, and thank you for everything that you do. I have a question for you regarding my daughter-in-law.
0: Okay.
2: We have a very knit, close family. Four of my children live very close to me with all my grandkids. And then I have my son and my daughter-in-law that live about 6 hours from us. And they've been almost married 7 years. And I think that she's always felt like she's not part of the family because of the distance. And different situations throughout the years, I think she just feels like we don't give them as much time, but I think a lot of it has to do with the distance. Recently, I was unable to make a trip down there, and she got very upset with me and basically told me that she doesn't want any contact with me, that I have to go through my son, and they're expecting a baby in June, which in the past I've always been very involved with their other three children and with the relationship. I think the biggest concern that I have is that her mother passed away a couple years ago, and prior to that she was not talking to her mother, and I'm feeling like a lot of that grief and the way she's feeling is being reflected back upon me. I loved reading your book, Having Meaningful Conversations with Your Adult Sons and Daughters. That really has helped me. But I think I just want to know if you have any other advice besides I'm taking the advice of my son, just stepping back, giving her space, and going through him.
0: So I have some more context for this. Why was it that you weren't able to make the trip and what do you think kind of triggered her about that?
2: I was sick. Very. Okay. I had an upper respiratory problem for a week prior to making the trip, and then the week of the trip, I still was not feeling really well.
0: Yeah, no, you had perfectly legitimate reason for not going. So what do you think stopped her from seeing that? Why do you think she saw that as an offense instead of just recognizing you genuinely were sick?
2: I just kind of feel, and I don't think she does this intentionally, but I think it reflects back on her, the way she was raised. I don't think that her heart is, you know, trying to do this, but it's to kind of a form of a habit. She's kind of a fight and flee kind of person, where our family, it's like if we have a problem, we try to sit down and discuss it.
1: Mm-hmm. So let me ask you this, Anne, because for you to say, you know, I'm sorry, you're saying that you discuss things together as a family.
2: Yes.
1: Why aren't you discussing this more deeply with your son? It's one thing if your daughter-in-law, Michelle, has these different ideas and ways of dealing with things because of her own individual upbringing. But if your son is used to, even with the distance, if your son is used to feeling heard, respected, upheld by the family, why isn't he talking to you and saying, hey, this is what we need from you, this is where she's coming from?
0: Or even talking to his wife and saying,
2: we need to sit down. We've had numerous conversations. No. He has.
0: But
2: we've really, really discussed it with him. I just think that I feel like I'm putting him in the middle of it, and I don't want to do that. And I would never, ever want to be the cause of turmoil in their
0: marriage. Does he see a way forward?
2: He's feeling like she, I think he sees her disrespect, and he sees the way that he acts, but I think he's got such a kind heart that he's just trying to support his wife. And he knows that I will, he knows how I am, and he knows that I will just take it, kind of thing.
0: Okay. I mean, I hear what you're saying. Where I'm kind of getting a little tripped up is there's only so much you can do, right? But I would, if assuming that you and your son are you know, like you say, you're used to talking things out and trying to, you know, work through things and stuff, I would gently challenge your son that to love his wife is to gently challenge her to work through this in a grown-up way. I mean, that's a spouse's job. That's what Lisa does for me whenever I'm behaving childishly, and what I do for her whenever she behaves childishly. Sometimes we all do, right? And so, you know, to be able to say to him, "Look, son, I'm going to respect your wife's, you know, boundary," and you need to, because if you don't respect the boundary, as over the top as it is, she's just going to keep responding in that fight or flight kind of way, where she just keeps pushing you even further away and shutting down even more. But you want to let your son know, hey, look, I really need you to help find a way forward here. You know, we as a family talk through stuff, and I think it's important for you, son, to lovingly say to your wife, hey, how do we find a way through this? You know, mom was sick, and this is not a reasonable way to respond to that. You know, what do we need from mom and dad? You know, what do we need from them? How can we kind of work through this?
1: And not just. I want you to be very, very careful with this, Michelle. Never use the words, so I can see my grandchildren, so I can meet the baby. God knows we all want to spend time with our grandbabies, and we want to make sure we have a relationship with them. But the frontline relationship is always with our child and their spouse. And unless that child, and they're not in this situation, but for our other listeners, unless that child of yours is going through a divorce, that becomes a whole different thing. But if they are together, if they have a solid marriage or are working on a solid marriage, those are the frontline relationships. Don't even mention the grandchildren. You know, yes, you might want to throw in at some point, since you're not open to us coming and visiting yet because you're having this new baby and I know a lot's going on, how can we support you from here? Can we order you dinner? Are there certain things you need for the baby still that we can send? So you're letting them know that you want to support this new child coming into your lives, but very much make this about, hey, this is not just about me and my feelings, son. This is about us having a cohesive family, being able to be close to each other, being able to have a family, you know, for generations to come.
0: And helping your wife heal these wounds that she's got that are causing her to respond in this way. That's just really not helpful.
1: And I want to know what steps we can start to take to help her feel safe, help her feel respected, and to develop that relationship in a way that works for all of us.
0: Because the problem is, you're right? I mean, if you just let it go, eventually she's a person who doesn't want to deal with stuff, and like you said, she didn't talk to her mom even when her mom was dying, and she's going to do the same thing to you if somebody's not helping her say, look, you're allowed to have your feelings, and it's okay to kind of take some space when you need it, but ultimately you have to work through stuff, and you can't just cut people out of your life. And that's her husband's job, your son, right? And so I would challenge you to lovingly challenge him to be the husband God's calling him to be, and lovingly challenge his wife to face and heal some of these wounds. And I would also ask if there's some way that you could stay in some kind of contact with her, whether that's through texting or by sending a card every once in a while or whatever, where you're not pretending there isn't a problem, but you're saying, look, I love you, and I want to have a relationship with you, and I was always raised to try to work through things. And when you're ready, I would love to work through this with you, because I really do want to be here for you.
1: And when the baby is born, send them stuff. You know, budget for it now. Send them meals. Send them a gift basket. Send them a big balloon bouquet.
0: Not just
1: make
0: gifts for the baby, but
1: that you're celebrating the fact that their family and all of you are experiencing the joy of this child. Even though you can't be there, don't make a big deal about that. Just let them know your presence and that you love them.
0: I'm sorry you're going through this, but I do believe that especially if you, what you're saying about the way you raised your kids, you know, to work through stuff, that your son would be willing to work with you to find a way to gently challenge his will to face these feelings and work through them with you too. All right. With that, we have to go to break, but as we do, it's time for our scripture of the day, which comes to us from Genesis chapter 1, verse 27.
1: So God created man in his own image. In the image of God, he created him.
0: And this is such an important verse to remember. You know, I believe it was St. Ephrem, I want to say. I could have that wrong. But there, the story in my head is that St. Ephrem held up a coin in ancient Rome. Okay, and on the coin, on one side of the coin is the face of the emperor. And he said, you know, what would happen if you defaced this coin, the image of the emperor? And of course, at that time, the punishment was death for intentionally disfiguring any image of the emperor. And he said, well, so how much more so will God hold us accountable for defacing somebody who is made in his image, the image of the King of Kings? And we need to remember that. God created us in his image. We are beloved sons and daughters of God who deserve to be treated with respect and who deserve to treat others with respect so that we are not defacing that image of God in us or in others. Are you struggling with somebody who's treating you disrespectfully? Give us a call at 877-573-7825. Again, that's 877-573-7825. More to Life will continue right after the break.
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0: I'm Dr. Greg Popchak, and today on More to Life, the show is titled, With All Due Respect, as we talk about dealing gracefully with disrespectful people. By the way, you know, disrespect happens a lot in parent-child relationships, and it's often hard to know how to teach our kids to be respectful. That's one of the reasons we created the Catholic HOM app. That's Catholic Home, stands for Households on Mission, where Lisa and I and our whole team of pastoral counselors provide daily parent coaching to all the subscribing members of Catholic Home with their questions about living the faith at home, handling behavior issues, just creating a more loving, caring, connected Catholic family life. It's based on research that we did through the University of Georgetown that looked at families who successfully raised all of their kids to a faithful adulthood. We're teaching those families habits to all families through Catholic HOM. 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And all the resources you and your spouse and all your kids can get from Catholic Home. Check it out. With that, let's go to our next caller. Lisa, who's up?
1: We're talking now with Susan.
0: Susan in South Dakota, welcome to More to Life. What's up?
11: Hi. I'm just calling to ask what to do with a boss who's a female, maybe 10 years younger than me, I'm older, and who's extremely disrespectful towards me, and excludes me and a lot of things that are going on. I'm a cook, and well, even when I come into work, she won't say, "Hi, how are you?" and "How's your day?" But she'll say that to everybody else. And she only deals with me with work. You know, if I have a question or she wants to talk to me about work, nothing else. But everybody else, she's all nice to. And there was a little bit of a scrape with a coworker where, you know, we had a disagreement. And she didn't talk to me for probably over a month. And just, but
1: the boss did not, or the boss did not, or the
11: yeah,
1: coworker.
11: The boss
1: did not.
11: The boss.
1: And have you ever asked her about it?
11: Like that.
1: Have you ever asked her?
11: No.
0: You know, any particular reason why?
11: I just, like, want to avoid her.
0: Well, she's avoiding you, I think that the first step, anytime somebody's being offensive to us, the first step is to challenge it charitably and directly. And so I would really encourage you to go to your boss and say, hey, look, don't call your boss out on her behavior. Say, hey, look, it seems like I get the impression that there's something going on between us, that they're dissatisfied with me or something about me. And I want you to know that if there's an issue, you can talk to me directly about it. I get the sense that, you know, you're avoiding me, or you're not talking to me the way you talk to some of the other people. And I just want you to know that if there is something that we need to work out or something that you need to say to me, you know, I'd rather you just say it to my face and let's figure this out together. Now, if you do that and nothing changes, I'd start looking for another job, because there's not much you can do beyond that. But I do think that you have not only a right, but even an obligation to say something directly. And the reason I say that is because you have an obligation to God to honor the fact that He has created you as a beloved daughter of God. You have an obligation to yourself to not allow people to treat you that way, you know, with it, assuming that you can do something about it. And you have an obligation to work for your boss's good by charitably giving her the opportunity to change her behavior. So, you know, you don't have to be confrontational about it. Again, don't accuse her of anything. Don't make this about her behavior.
1: And also, don't beg for the reasons why. You know, so what did I do? Why are you treating me this way? Just say, there seems to be something going on, and I want you to know that if there is, you can directly talk to me about it.
0: Because I do feel like there's something that you're trying to say to me, and you're not communicating directly, and I don't know what to do with that. So you just put it out there and see what happens. If she takes that invitation, then she's a healthy person, and she can be a healthy boss, and you could probably thrive there. If she doesn't, no matter what you do, it's not going to get any better. I'd start looking for a new job.
1: Yeah, do your job as best you can. Get along with those that you get along with. Do your best to ignore her behavior as long as she's not treating you worse than that. But be looking for another position while you do.
0: All right. Thanks, Susan, for the call. We're going to go to Susan in Florida, who's got a question for us. Susan, we've only got about 4 minutes, but I want to get your question in. What can we do for you?
12: Hello?
1: Yeah. Susan, yes. You about
0: What's up?
1: A few minutes here. What can we do for you?
12: I also have an adult son who won't talk to me, like one of the earlier callers with the daughter-in-law. Mm-hmm. And I'm just wondering, he will respond to some texts, but I'm just wondering if you have any advice.
0: Yeah, when did things break down? What could you track it back to?
12: Well, he's got a large pool of anger from the time he was 7 when his dad left. But before Christmas, I put a miraculous medal in his room in a place where I didn't think he would find it, which he found disrespectful when he found it. And I agree, I shouldn't have done it. He has an issue with territory and respect. And I
1: Does he live with you,
12: that.
1: Susan?
12: No, he lives in a house he's renting from me. And he used to have me take care of his dog. Hence, I was in the house, and I put this miraculous medal there.
0: I see.
12: I have apologized by text because he won't talk to me. So, and he's done the same thing to his dad. He hasn't talked to him in like 7 years. And it's kind of a pattern in his dad's family to do that. And I did not teach him, like I should have, how to communicate when he's experiencing emotions like anger.
0: All right. Well, so just because I only have about 2.5 minutes, I want to jump in. You're in a fortunate position because he rents from you. So you own the property that he lives at, which gives you a reason to go over and gives you a reason to still be in his life, whether he wants you there or not. And I think that you don't want to. Think of it as fishing, all right? If you're fishing and your line is tight, right, there's a certain balance you need to keep where you're letting some line out so the fish doesn't rip off the hook and escape, but also not letting so much line out that you never reel the fish in. There has to be a tension there. So you're being an obvious presence in his life so that you are a regular irritant that he has to deal with, but you're not irritating him so much that it causes even bigger blow-ups. And when you're there, you're saying, look, this ignoring me thing isn't going to play. I love you too much to let you get away with this, all right? So if you have something to say to me, say it. Let's work it out. Let's deal with this. But this whole ignoring me thing just isn't going to work. I love you too much to let you get away with this anymore. If you're not sure how to do that, and find the way really to be strong enough in the face of that, to be that beloved daughter of God and call him to be that beloved son of God at this point in his life, then I encourage you to reach out to us at CatholicCounselors.com and also to pick up a copy of our book, Having Meaningful, Sometimes Difficult Conversations with Our Adult Sons and Daughters, which really looks at how to build rapport with an adult child like this. But I think that really praying about finding that balance between not letting him drop you entirely, but not blowing it up by just being constantly in his face is important, because you want to create the situation where he needs to deal with you, and where you can then guide those interactions by insisting that you want to be here for him and that you can be grown-ups with each other.
1: And Susan, here's the deal. So he finds a miraculous medal in his room. I mean, first of all, we have to be direct with our children and respectful, but we just doing something that passive on your part is not helpful. Pray for him, yes, but you need to be able to say to him at some point, son, you got a lifetime of stuff to talk to me about. Let's start doing this, and if you need to do it with a professional around so we can cut through this and we can both heal and have a relationship, let's do it.
0: All right, so Susan, you and any other listener who is stuck in a disrespectful situation with somebody in your life and you're trying to figure out how to move forward, well, reach out to us at CatholicCounselors.com. 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
6: When my wife and I were first married, we were both finishing in separate colleges and were separated the first 2 weeks of our marriage. After she graduated, Anna started driving to come to our new apartment. There was a snowstorm, and she had to drive over 200 miles out of her way, and it took a long time. When she got there, I said, "I was expecting your coming. I just didn't know when." I'm going to say the same thing to Jesus when he comes. Now that I think about it, that could be today. Expect it and watch. I'm Steve Brown. You think about that. Share what you just heard with a friend. 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
4: This is an EWTN News Link. I'm Tom Price. Primary elections were held in six states on Tuesday, with a lot of attention going toward one race in particular in Kentucky. That's where seven-term Congressman Thomas Massie, a vocal Trump critic, has conceded the Republican primary for the state's 4th congressional district to Ed Gowrine in the most expensive U.S. House primary in history, which many believe was a test to measure President Trump's influence. And Iowa Governor Kim Reynolds signed a new medical abortion law Tuesday. Starting July 1st, parents will need an in-person doctor visit before being prescribed and receiving the drugs. The new law bans telehealth visits and mail-order prescriptions for abortion medication in Iowa. Supporters say the rule adds medical oversight. For more news with a Catholic perspective, visit EWTNnews.com. Women of Grace with Johnette Williams starts now.
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6: Well, good morning, everyone, and welcome to Women of Grace Live. I am Johnette Williams, and you know what I am. I am thrilled to be with you today. I certainly am. I do love spending this time with you Monday through Friday as we discuss issues of importance to your life and your faith. I'm eager to hear from you today. It's Wednesday, and you know what Wednesdays are. It's a wacky Wednesday right here on Women of Grace Live, and we take your questions about the weird and the wacky that you see going on out there, and golly gee whiz, we never run out of topics to discuss. Sue Brinkman is waiting for us in the wings, and after our first little segment here, we're going to get her right up on the mic here and ready to go and to take your questions and your comments. Let me give you the way in which you get those to us. It's a toll-free number for you right here in North America, 833-288-EWTN. That's 833-288-3986. Indeed, it's toll-free for you. You use that very same number to get your question to us by text. So feel free to use that number either to call and chat with us on the air, which we love, or text us, which we also love. Both ways are ways that you can get in touch with us here today and we can take your question. Do want to remind you about all of the good things going on at Women of Grace. I got to tell you what, I'm so excited. Prior to coming on the air today, I was talking with my daughter, Thea. She is our director of marketing and events, and so she is working very, very closely with our regional coordinator there in Florida, Martha Nicoli, for this big, beautiful, wonderful event that is coming up on May 30th there at the Cathedral of St. Ignatius Loyola in Palm Beach Gardens, Florida. It's going to be a beautiful day. One of the two bishops is going to celebrate Mass for us, which I think is just outrageously wonderful. In addition to that, we're going to have confessions available for a good portion of the day. I'm going to be giving you four talks. I think it's four talks that I'm giving you on healing the wounds of the heart. So I'm hoping that you're going to come. We want you to journey to joy with us throughout the course of this day as we uncover those wounds of the heart that the Lord wants to heal by way of his wonderful, wonderful operative grace that comes to us by the Holy Spirit. So we want you to come, get out there, take a look at it. We're going to have raffles. It's going to be one of those days, you know, that is a mixture of every emotion, right? I think that we're going to feel every emotion. We're going to be joyful. We're going to be pensive. We're going to be, pondering. We're going to experience, you know, that dynamic of the Holy Spirit, which just fills us with joy. It's just going to be wonderful. So I'm hoping that you're going to join us for this event. The cathedral seats 1,000 people. So we certainly have space for you. Cathedral of Ignatius Ignatius of Loyola there in Palm Beach Gardens, Florida, is where we're going to be on Saturday, May 30th. That's a week from this Saturday. Coming up, it's coming up. And we're going to be talking about healing the wounds of our heart, journey to joy, a beautiful day of exploration and healing and being set free and really, you know, enjoying the company of other like-minded individuals. You sometimes you just really need to be around sisters in Christ, brothers in Christ that are joined with you together in this beautiful, beautiful way, this beautiful pilgrim life that we are on until we reach our eternal reward in heaven. So I'm inviting you to get out to our website, womenofgrace.com. You're going to see it there in the event section. You can register right online. We encourage you to do so. Your registration fee includes your lunch. So that's going to be very nice, I know, because they've just got really good food over there on the east coast of Florida. Got to say, it's really, really good stuff. So you're going to enjoy yourself the whole day around. So please do join us for this beautiful, beautiful event. Come up to me. Say, I heard about this on radio. I always like to hear that when you do come because of what you've heard on radio. And I just want to meet you anyway. So please do join us. I also want to remind you about our upcoming Women of Grace retreat at Malvern Retreat House. That's coming up in July. We're going to be there for the retreat July 24th through the 26th. It is preceded by the Benedicta Enrichment Seminar that begins on Thursday, July 23rd, and runs through until about 2 o'clock on Friday, in time for you to join us also for the retreat that begins Friday evening. Now, you can come for one of those two opportunities, either the Benedicta or the retreat, or you can come to both of them. I certainly invite you to consider coming to both because it's going to be a fantastic time. Get this topic. The topic for the retreat is emotional balance in an upside-down world. Emotional balance in an upside-down world. You know, I listen to the news. I try to stay attuned to what's going on in the world so that we kind of know how to direct our prayers and know how to prepare ourselves, right? That is all very, very important. What I can tell you is every day that I listen to the news, it seems like the world is more upside-down. You know, it really, really does. So how do we as Catholics, how do we as Christians maintain our balance? You know, what does that mean? What does emotional balance mean through the light of truth? What does it mean through the vision, the prism of grace? We're going to find all of that out, and it's going to be a wonderful time. I know that you're going to leave uplifted, suited up, ready to go, and really ready to face whatever comes our way. I just know that's going to happen. I'll be giving you some talks. Dr. Robert Enright is going to be with us. He is the founder of the Forgiveness Institute. He's going to be talking with us. Vivian Akella is going to be talking with us. She's going to be looking at mental health. She's a mental health counselor, looking at mental health through the lens of the Ignatian exercises and determining what does it work? Is this consolation or desolation? I think that's going to be a fascinating talk. And Gary Zimak is going to be joining us. And you know Gary, he is the guy. If you're feeling discouraged, you know, if you are feeling worried, if you're feeling anxious, if you're feeling fearful, you want to read Gary's books because he gives you great practical wisdom on how to make it through those times. And he'll be giving us that at this beautiful opportunity. Father Hans Chamora is going to be with us. I'm so excited about this. This is his first time joining us. He is a priest there in the Diocese of Miami, Archdiocese of Miami. He is the parochial vicar at St. David's Catholic Church there in Davie, Florida. He is a marvelous homilist, a marvelous homilist. Had the good fortune of listening to several of his homilies, but in addition to spending an evening with him at a gala that I attended there not terribly long ago. And boy, we just had some great conversation there. And he's just going to be, I think, a beautiful, beautiful spiritual leader for us as we go through our time together. He'll be celebrating the masses. Obviously, at these events, we always have, we always have the opportunity for confession. Additional to that, the Benedicta Enrichment Seminar is going to be led by Dr. Robert Enright. As I mentioned to you, he is the founder of the Forgiveness Institute, and he's going to be talking to us all about understanding forgiveness, probably one of the most misunderstood aspects of our life in Christ. You know, Jesus gives us a mandate. You must forgive. He tells us directly, we have to forgive. It's not a choice. We're called to forgive, but we really don't understand forgiveness. We don't know what it is. We don't know how to equate, you know, our feelings in light of it. What, you know, is it? Is it? Is it a decision? Is it an emotion? How did we work through this process of coming to forgiveness? Why is it important for our eternal salvation? We're going to be getting into all of it with him. I think it's going to be just so marvelous. So I'm looking forward to it, and I hope you're going to join us. Again, you can register for this event right there at our website, womenofgrace.com. And I'm hoping that you will. I'm hoping that you will join us really for this wonderful exploration of maintaining emotional balance in an upside-down world. So join us for this. When we come back, Sue Brinkman is going to be with us. We're going to be taking your questions about the weird and the wacky. I am inviting you to give us a call here, 833-288-EWTN. 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

0: Well, welcome back, friends. And you know that music. You know it's Wednesday. You know Sue Brinkman is with us. We're going to be talking about the weird and the wacky. We're going to be talking about all of the ways in which we need to be aware of what the secular culture is trying to feed us. You know, I would want to say spoon feed us, but it feels more like they're shoving it down our throats, right? It's all of these very strange kinds of concepts and ideologies and belief systems and practices and modalities and therapies and all of this kind of stuff that is so far removed from the revealed truth of sacred scripture and the teachings of the church that it isn't even funny. So Sue is going to be talking with us about that. We invite you to give us a call here, 833-288-3986. That's 833-288-EWTN. It's a toll-free number for you right here in North America. It is also the same number that you use to text us. And I just want to say this. Joe is listening to us out there on YouTube, so you can see me on YouTube. And he says, I hope all is well, giving glory to God, praise report. My dad is 98 today. Well, Joe, I certainly do hope that you will wish him a happy, happy birthday from Women of Grace Live and from me personally and Sue Brinkman and Vanessa Sanchez, our producer, and Matthew Gubensky, our call screener, and Pedro Quiles, who does our social media. We certainly are excited for him and excited for you. And golly gee, God has been good to him. And I know that you appreciate every day of life that you have with your dad. So congratulations to your dad on his 98th birthday. So I wanted to get that in. Isn't that wonderful?
1: I think that is so truly blessed. 98 years. He's lived almost a century. I just think that's so wonderful. What he has seen in the course of his life. Now, that is a brain I would like to tap. This, to learn from them. I really believe in that, and that the elderly are not people who are to be pushed aside. These are people we learn from. We learn from. Think of what you can learn from someone who lived for 98 years.
0: It's true. All of the wisdom accumulated, right? And to get their perspective on the changes that they've seen happen. I mean, my grandmother was 94 when she passed away. She was born in 1900. She died in 1994. And my children were absolutely fascinated with her great-grandmother because she, you know, lived during a time when it was horse and buggy and saw the coming of the automobile and then the coming of the you know, airplanes, you know. She lived through all of that. She lived through two world wars and the conflict in Korea and the Vietnam War. She, you know, all of these things were happening and had happened during Graham's lifetime. And my children just love to hear about it. You know, they loved it. She remembers, you know, before they had electricity in her home, you know, and indoor plumbing and all of those things. So I can imagine what this man has lived through in the 98 years. We can go back and take a look at that. But the fact of the matter is, you don't live through times like that and come out with no wisdom, right? You've got wisdom.
1: Exactly. Exactly. Mm-hmm. And we are wise to tap into that wisdom.
0: Yeah, it's true. And you and I can look back and think of just all of the changes that have come in our lifetime. You know, I mean, golly, when you think about
1: especially
0: it.
1: Especially culturally, right?
0: Yes.
1: Especially culturally, with everything that happened in the 60s and the 70s and where we are today, which, of course, is even worse than it was back then. But, I mean, there's just been so many changes, But the Lord has been with us throughout. And I look at him, and I'm a lover of church history. And it just confirms to me over and over and over again what Jesus promised before he left this earth, that the gates of hell will not prevail against him, that he is going to be with his church. And I look back at everything that we've been through, and yet here we are, Johnette. This church has not been destroyed. We're not going anywhere. And I just think it just reinforces that to me.
0: Well, and it's true. And that is, you know, that is the shore rod, R-O-D, you know, that's the steel rod in culture. Our church is the steel rod of the culture because it's the church that Jesus Christ founded. It's the church that the Holy Spirit inhabits. I was answering a question not too long ago regarding all of that. And I was making the statement that, you know, this is the only church that's lasted through from its inception on the back of Peter to the current day. It's been unchangeable, you know, and this is a touchstone in the culture. You can always look at the church, and the culture always ends up looking at the church. Have you noticed that, Sue? It always ends up looking to see what Rome is saying, even though it oftentimes reviles Rome and reviles the church and reviles the Judeo-Christian ethos. Even though it reviles it, it can't help but look at it because truth is attractive.
1: Exactly what I was going to say, because it senses the truth there. And all men are looking for it. Look, you look back onto Socrates, Aristotle, Plato. They all had a kernel of truth in what they were teaching, right? They all had that little tiny kernel, but man thirsts for truth. He's always going to go to where he senses that truth is coming from. So even though he might be resisting it tooth and nail, he knows where truth is coming from. And yes, he is going to look to Rome, because that's where truth is coming from the church that Jesus founded here on earth. Yeah. So, yeah, I think that's just, it gives me the chills just thinking about it. It's, yeah, man just knows. We just know where to go for the truth, whether we like it or not. We know where to go for the truth.
0: That's right. And where we don't go to the truth, right? Where we don't go to find truth, which is unfortunately where the culture seems to be leading us into all of these occult practices and these ideologies that are so far removed from it. Because the devil does not want for us to seek the truth. He wants for us to believe his lie. And unfortunately, too many people do, and too many people get tripped up. And I know already we've got a couple of messages that we want to take that came into us, but we do also have Elizabeth on the line with us, and I'd like to get to Elizabeth. She's a first-time caller from Marble Falls, Texas. And Elizabeth, I'm ringing my first-time caller bell for you to welcome you to your debut here. And we are happy that you're listening to us via Guadalupe Radio Network. So what is your question for Sue today, Elizabeth?
2: Hi, y'all. I've heard y'all speak in the past about A Course in Miracles. I didn't get to hear the whole thing. I feel like it really helped me in the 80s, and I'm feeling drawn back to it. And I just remember in the back of my head that y'all spoke that that's not really conducive to our faith. And so I was hoping you could speak more about that.
0: Okay, Elizabeth, that's a good question, and we thank you for it. Go ahead, Sue.
1: Yeah, A Course in Miracles. That is not appropriate reading for Catholics ever. It's popularly known as the New Age Bible, and it's a program that's designed to eradicate the Judeo-Christian worldview in the reader and impose this philosophy that's completely contrary to the gospel of Jesus Christ. You know, for example, the Course will teach that there's no sin, that guilt and suffering don't have a purpose. It's riddled with heretical treatments of Jesus Christ, of the Holy Spirit, and the entire doctrine of salvation. And it's done in such a way that people who are not well catechized will fall for that because they don't know any better. And so, and it was written too by a assistant professor of medical psychology at Columbia Presbyterian Medical Center, Helen Shookman. And she claimed that she was channeling Jesus Christ. And that's where she got this information, from channeling him. No one channels Jesus. And that he dictated the course of her over a period of 7 years. And that he told her, this is A Course in Miracles, please take notes. And she, at the time, was an atheist and didn't believe in anything. And it's not that she came to Jesus Christ. She came to the caricature of Jesus Christ, that this evil spirit who was convincing her that she was channeling the real Jesus, this caricature of Jesus that she so artfully put down into this book, A Course in Miracles. And to this day, people are very drawn to A Course in Miracles. It really hasn't lost its flair. It keeps coming up now and again. Marianne Williamson actually ran for president. She was a big endorser of A Course in Miracles. So it's still very much around. It was a great question. I'm glad that you brought it up so that we can then, you know, add to it again and say, hey, you know, stay away from that. The course is not something that a Catholic should get involved in. It's got very subtle heresies written into it that you may not be able to spot because it's done so artfully. Remember, the devil is so smart. He's way smarter than we are. You can't hope to outsmart him. So you're just putting yourself in harm's way by reading that.
0: Yeah. And also by, you know, implementing what it is that it teaches there. And, you know, I want to say that Father Benedict Rochelle of Happy Memory knew her and worked with her. He was a psychologist, very, very brilliant man. He knew her personally, and she went through a terrible, terrible depression, a very difficult, difficult period of time in her life. Eventually, she passed away. But Father Benedict Rochelle very, very, I think, eruditely explained to us why A Course in Miracles is not compatible with our faith or the revealed truth of sacred scripture. And I'm quite certain that you could probably just go out there and do a search, put in Father Benedict Rochelle, A Course in Miracles, and I'm sure that you would find information directly from him through articles and other things that he had written and spoken regarding A Course in Miracles. So though it seemed as though it did you good in the past, you know, leave it in the past. Don't go back to it. That would be my advice. And I would even probably seek out the Sacrament of Reconciliation, because I don't think that that, you know, tendency, that that attraction to go back to it, or that desire in your heart, or kind of a leading interiorly, it would be something that the Lord would be leading you to. So you might want to take that to the sacrament. What do you think, Sue?
1: Oh, absolutely. I would definitely do that. Just cleanse yourself of it. Rid yourself of it. Turn your back on it. Never look back on it again. As you were saying about Father Rochelle, he was with her in the last years of her life, and said she was in one of the blackest psychotic depressions he had ever witnessed. And he said it was almost frightening to be with her. He said, I clearly observed that the denial of the reality of suffering could have catastrophic consequences. Mm-hmm. So the stuff that is being taught in there, although it seems good, it really does seem good. Satan's so good at that, but it's not. There's very unorthodox representations of Christ in the doctrine of our faith in there. So I'm glad, and I thank God that you did turn away from the course, that you did put it in your past. But now I think your advice, Jeanette, about going to confession is the perfect thing to do, because now you have a clean slate. Now you got a clean slate. You can just start anew and forget all about that course.
0: That's right. And this is not uncommon for individuals who have received these occult ideologies and visions and locutions and all of these things, or have participated in automatic writing. It is not uncommon for them to end up in a terrible state of depression, because the evil one always pulls his false face off and shows you who he truly is, because he's always about the triumph of a soul. And I'm thinking of somebody that runs parallel.

0: It's what do I want to say? It's a nest of serpents. That's what these things are. A nest of serpents.
1: It is, Johnette. And I'm thinking about the books by Father Herbert Thurston. The one is Spiritualism in the Church, in which he talks about mediums. And he says how unhappy they are, that they're plagued like that by these spirits.
0: That's
1: he said,
0: right.
1: These spirits don't leave at the end of the session. You don't command a spirit because you don't have the authority to do that. You don't command it. Once you call upon it, you've given it authority to be there. So it's going to hang around, and it drives them mad. And he even has quotes from mediums that he interviewed in those books that said to that, that warned people, do not do this. Do not get involved in this. Like you said, it looks very, very glitzy, but in reality, it's very dangerous, and it's going to lead you to destruction because that's all Satan knows how to do. That's his MO in life, his modus operandi, is to destroy. He wants to destroy, and that's why he's called the destroyer, because he wants to destroy you. And how he's really looking at your soul. That's first where he wants to destroy you. So it's something that you have to really be very careful about, no matter how they're presenting it. And I know that there's some mediums who will actually say they pray the rosary first. I think it's John Edward who says that. A medium, he prays the rosary before he does. Even when they're doing that and they call upon the names of the saints, it doesn't matter. Jesus does not consort with evil.
0: That's right.
1: Don't be fooled by it.
0: That's exactly right. There's no way to baptize these things and make them right. I've got a really good email that came in to us here, and I think that it's very pertinent to the conversation. So let's just go to this. Let me read this for you. It says, I just left a Pilates class, which I have gone to for years. The instructor, who I've known for years, was encouraging clients to try Reiki in addition to massage. After watching the other women nod in agreement, I couldn't help but be overcome with a heavy feeling. I did rebut a little bit, saying I would not be calling on spiritual entities other than God for healing. She scolded me, now that's S-C-H-O-O-L-E-D, and told me she also calls for the power of Jesus Christ in Reiki as she is in training. And that sometimes religious people have a hard time with it and stress she is very spiritual and extremely faith-filled, but not religious because religion relies on man too much and man is flawed. She emphasized that it is being done at our Catholic hospital in town. Unfortunately, I know she was baptized Catholic, and there are quite a few Catholic women that attend the class, many of my friends. Is it wise for me to question this? Should I stop going to her class? I feel very unsettled about this. And then here's another one. I have no name for that one, but Becky from Sioux Falls writes in and says, my sister-in-law is a Reiki master and will be coming for a visit next month. She wears her crystals, and I try to avoid the healing power subject. I feel such guilt and like I am on edge when she is around. I don't doubt that. How do I handle all of this? I feel I am surrounded by it, and it is only beginning. Does the church say anything? So many good women are looking into this stuff. I hate to be the rigid, crazy one. How do I protect my family, and how am I to respond? I would appreciate help. There you go, Sue. Two on Reiki. Really interesting.
1: Oh, my goodness. The first one, the instructor is a very confused woman. Very confused. She's ventured out of a religion, which I guess, you know, is old hat to her. But the spirituality she's fooling around in is extremely dangerous. She's falling right into Satan's trap. The church does not condone Reiki. They've actually issued a statement about it, condemning Reiki. And if it is being done at a Catholic church, you can report that to the bishop. And you should report it. So he'll put a stop to it. Because it does not belong in a Catholic institution. This is what the bishops themselves have said.
0: Yes, it's right. And it was a Catholic hospital, just so that we get that straight. But the fact of the matter is, it's in a lot of hospitals that have somewhat of a Catholic identity. And I'm so glad you pointed that out, Sue. We're going to get back to these two emails when we come back from our break. We hear that music. It's a hard break. Got to go to it. But more to come on the other side of the break. And we want to hear from you today. 833-288-EWTN. That's 833-288-3986 is the way that you can join us. 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We'll get it up on the board. We'll be able to address it, and it's going to be grand. 833-288-EWTN. 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
2: This is your KLOJ weather forecast for Manhattan, Kansas. Today, mostly sunny, high 65 degrees, light northeast wind becoming east 5 to 10 miles per hour. Tonight, chance of showers and thunderstorms, increasing clouds, low 48 degrees, east wind 5 miles per hour. Thursday, chance of showers and thunderstorms.

0: Storms, cloudy, high 62 degrees, east wind 5 to 10 miles per hour.
1: The current temperature, 57 degrees.
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7: 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I'm here with Sue Brinkman. It's Wednesday. It's a wacky Wednesday. 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Hope I pronounced that right. Wenatchee, Washington. They've been on the air for 12 years. Congratulations to Michael Drollman and his team at Corpus Christi Academy from your friends here at EWTN Radio. So excited for you. Thank you so much for being a proclaimer of the good news of Jesus Christ through the airwaves and carrying our programming. We are most grateful to you. And I know that the people in your listening audience are also grateful to you too. So I want to get back to these two questions here. And I discovered that Vanessa told us on the break there that this is all one person that's sending it in. So it is Becky from South Dakota. So she seems to be surrounded by this Reiki business.
8: Yes, she truly is. You know, the thing for her to do, my suggestion would be to just make sure that you're in a state of grace. And only God knows if you truly are in a state of grace, but you can do a lot to kind of improve your odds of that, and that is to make sure that you have recently gone to confession, especially if you know she's coming over for a visit, and you know when that visit is. Try to get the confession right before that. Make a good confession. Make sure you're praying every day to Jesus. Don't ever let a day go by without praying. Stay close to him. Stay close to your shepherd, and make sure you're attending Mass and that sort of thing. That is going to help you more than anything else you can do. And ask the Lord for protection. I would particularly suggest blessing your house with holy water. If you've never had your house blessed by a priest, you might want to do that. That'd be a lovely thing to do. Mm-hmm. But you wouldn't have to do it for every visit or anything like that. But I just go through my house and I just sprinkle exercise salt in my rooms, the different rooms of my house, and all closets, because the exorcists always tell you that. Don't forget your basement, your attic, and your closets. Because they'll go wherever they can get away from that stuff. So always make sure that you're doing that. And then rest in Jesus. Rest in Jesus. Don't let that fear of what could happen to you because she's in your house with these crystals and she's a Reiki master. That does not have power over Jesus Christ. Jesus Christ is the Lord and Master. He's the one with all the with all the power, and put your faith in him, and don't fall victim. I think we often do. We get so afraid of the devil that we forget that God is actually greater and stronger and more powerful than he is. We don't want to do that. Keep the devil in his place, and you stand firm aside your Lord, and you're going to be fine. You'll be fine.
7: That's right. And Becky, I would suggest that you find another Pilates instructor that's not involved in those things. Don't you agree, Sue?
8: Absolutely. And the fact that they're saying, oh, well, she prays to Jesus. Now, you do not Christianize a pagan practice and think Jesus is going to go along with that. I mean, that's just so unscriptural. And I know Father Garrish Lachon, he's a Cardiff-trained astrophysicist, but a priest. And he says about that particular thing, nowhere does Scripture teach us to channel energy in the way characteristic of Reiki. And that's what Reiki's doing. It's channeling energy from a universal life force that they name Reiki, the Reiki source. And he says, presuming that God will assist in a way which he has not revealed to be his will constitutes the sin of tempting God.
7: Ooh.
8: You shouldn't even be thinking about that, let alone saying, I'm just going to put Jesus' name on this and I'm going to be fine. No, he doesn't want to do that. You know, he what does he say in Scripture? He says, do not worship me the way the pagans do. Mm-hmm. He doesn't want you to do Reiki or yoga. He's telling you not to do those things. He doesn't want you putting his name on it. That's the last thing he wants, is for you to put his name on this stuff. So just be careful about that. We do have a good blog on Reiki for, you know, if she would like to read more about it. But like you said, John, I would just get out of that class and go somewhere else where you don't have to deal with this kind of thing. You should be able to exercise in peace and not have to worry about this.
7: Yeah, it's true. But I have to say, Sue, I mean, really, it's getting more and more difficult because this stuff has invaded everything. I mean, it's invaded, all of those kinds of places that like gyms and fitness centers and things like this. Most of them have a yoga class that's going on. You know, it's hard. It's really hard to find a place that is not infested with it in some way, shape or form.
8: Absolutely. It's everywhere. And more is coming into it. More is coming into it. In fact, in a couple of weeks, I'm going to be having a whole new thing coming out here now. Vajrayana or whatever, however you pronounce it. I'll figure that out as I go along in the research. But again, it's another thing, mixing the Hindu and the Buddhist practices in there. And it's inherent in these programs. Mm-hmm. And you have to be very careful not to get involved with it. But they're very trendy. They're very chic. And that's another way that the devil is using to tempt you. He tempts you with glamour. Right? Yeah. We reject the glamours of Satan. That's part of our baptismal promises. He's always going to come at you with something that looks really enticing. And hey, everybody's doing it. So why don't you want to do it? And that is a very strong temptation. You have to admit it. It's a very strong temptation. And you're going to want to do that. But if you resist it, you will become stronger. Your will become stronger. Every time you resist a temptation like that, you become a little bit stronger. And your will becomes stronger and becomes more subject to the spirit. And that's really what we want to try to do in this life, is to have our will under the direction of our spirit, of our Lord, and not just our whims and our lower soul where all the passions are. We don't want that sort of thing directing us and how we respond to life. We want God to do that.
7: 833-288-EWTN. That's 833-288-3986. It's the way that you can call with your question today. It's also the way in which you can text your question to us. So we'll take your question either way. We are excited about that. You know, it's interesting when you said, you know, it actually makes you stronger. I was thinking about that. There's a certain, you know, irony to this, that we go to the gym to exercise our physical muscles, right, to get strong. And where we're going oftentimes is infected with a whole bunch of this stuff, right? But which is counter to exercising the spiritual muscle that we need to have to be able to confront the powers of darkness and to be able to make the decisions that we need to make in accordance with our Lord Jesus Christ. So to me, I mean, I don't know if I'm expressing it well enough, but I just saw this dichotomy in my head. You know, we're going there to get strong, but in the meantime, we're becoming very, very weak interiorly, potentially, right? If we fall for all this stuff. Isn't it true? It's funny.
8: I love it. I often teach people, if you want stronger faith, you've got to work it out, just like you work out a muscle.
7: That's
8: you
7: right.
8: You got to stand strong in front of something. Like she saw this instructor going into Reiki. She knows Reiki's wrong. She didn't even really have to say much. I'm happy that she did say something. At least she put the woman on the spot there. Just don't go back and don't go there anymore. Use your faith. Let your faith guide you. Don't think, oh, am I being weird? Am I being the one who's always complaining about women? Forget it. The truth is the truth. Be faithful to it. Your faith will become stronger. Every time you act like that and you act on that faith and the things you know are right, regardless of what this world is telling us. And it's hard. I do admit it's hard. I'm a Carmelite. This is our lifestyle. But it's not easy for us either to do this. It's just, you know, that kind of mortification is an extremely important element of your spiritual life. Boy, does it changes you. It just changes your whole spiritual life when you learn how to mortify. And you should never let one day go by without one little mortification. The smallest thing, you know, you wanted a cup of coffee. Great. Have a cup of coffee, but wait 5 minutes for it.
7: Yep. Yeah, that's very Teresian of you.
8: She doesn't like big things, you know. Because you get
7: little
8: proud.
7: Therese.
8: And
7: that's the thing of it. You know, we think that we've got to be something other than, ourselves. All we're saying here, or we think that we have to do these great magnanimous acts. But the fact of the matter is, even the smallest action is magnanimous when it's dying to self for the sake of our Lord. And getting stronger interiorly to be able to resist that. That's the way that we can resist the big things. When the big temptations come along, if we've been growing in mortification, growing in self-discipline, we're able to hold fast in the face of that temptation. But we can fall very easily if we haven't developed the spiritual muscle that's necessary. That's a basic principle of the spiritual life.
8: It truly, truly is. And we need to practice that and put it in. And even if you don't, and if you do fall a lot, Trez, she also talks about that. You know, if you are suffering weakly like that and you know, in a weak manner, that keeps you humble. You have nothing to brag about because, you know, you keep falling. The humility in the whole thing is that you get back up again. Mm-hmm. And you keep trying. You say, oh, I keep failing at this. I don't know why. I just keep failing at this. Just reach out to Jesus. Jesus, I need your help. I don't know how many times Trez would say, Jesus, see what I am without your grace. Because she had forgotten to ask for help. And ask him to help you to do things. And when you do fall, don't start flogging yourself. don't do that. No. Apologize to Jesus and say, Lord, help me to cooperate with your grace better next time. That's
7: absolutely
8: all.
7: Absolutely. Well, let's get to Jack. He is in New Orleans, Louisiana this morning, listening to us via Catholic Community Media. How are you doing, Jack? Hi, Jack. You're on the air. Jack? Hello?
9: Scott? Me?
7: No,
9: oh, okay.
7: Jack. Hi. How
9: Hello.
7: Are you?
9: I'm well. You're... Can you hear me?
7: Yes, we can hear you just fine.
9: Okay, I'm sorry. I didn't understand you were saying my name. I was just calling. I wanted to comment. I know y'all talk a lot about yoga, and I was talking about that other activity. And I'm not here to promote yoga or anything. I'm saying I was involved in yoga for a while at one time, and I stopped doing it because of time constraints and my commute time from work and back and other activities I was involved in. I had to cut something out. But I think the reason why it's popular is because it has a lot of advantages physically when you get involved with it. You get in shape, your endurance gets better, your health gets better. And when I was doing it, I really enjoyed it. And when it would say these Hindu words, I would just say in Jesus' name. And, I just wanted to point that out to you. And I don't think people get into it to get into the Hindu lifestyle. I think people do it because they want to, you know, improve their health physically. I'm just wanted to hear what your comment was about that. Like I said, I'm not promoting it. I don't do it anymore. But I did enjoy it while I was doing it, and it did help it did improve my health.
7: Well, I got to tell you, Jack, I really do appreciate your call and your comment, and I think a lot of people think like you do. So, Sue, go for it.
8: Well, you know, there's actually been studies, Jack, about people – why they started yoga and why they ended up staying in yoga. And they would always start it for the reasons that you're citing, because of how great it is physically. They stayed in it because of how great it was to them spiritually. they began to get involved in the underlying Hinduism that is just intrinsic to yoga. You can't take it out of yoga. And that's exactly what the Hindus tell you. They're insulted by that and by what we do with their religious practices that are so dear to them, by making them into an exercise program. That would be like saying to somebody, hey, if you want to work out your tricep, make the sign of the cross. That's not what the sign of the cross is. It isn't, and it never will be, a tricep exercise. It's the sign of the cross. And it's very offensive to people, you know, to be using things, and especially religious practices, in a way that really is far beyond their intent. So I can understand that what you're saying, that people do get a lot out of it physically. But having been in my younger years a fitness instructor, I can tell you that there's dozens of other things you can do to get the same great workout that you do from yoga. That's just so much a hype. That's nothing but hype. It's out there. There's a lot of different things that you can do that are going to strengthen you, especially anything that has to do with weights. That's always going to be the gold standard. Nothing's ever come close to that, not even yoga. But yoga right now is just kind of up on a false pedestal because it's so fashionable and trendy right now. But eventually it'll fall from grace. Something else will replace it. But, I mean, I appreciate your saying that, that you got so much out of it physically. But why did you quit? Are you no longer doing it? You seem to be referring to it in the past.
9: One of the reasons I quit was because I was going to the gym and everything. And, I had a long commute to work. I had animals at home that I had to attend to. And it was just too much. And I just, yeah. I just stopped it.
8: Yeah, yeah. Okay. But, you know, you can't baptize anything by saying Jesus' name. We just talked about that, I think, in the last segment. We said that Jesus does not want you doing that. Okay? That is from Scripture. He does say in Deuteronomy, do not worship me the way the pagans do. So when you're doing that sun stretch in the yoga class and you were talking to Jesus, that's exactly what he was telling you not to do. You're worshiping the sun god. That's what that position is, and that's what it's been for thousands of years. That position has been to worship the sun god. And by putting Jesus' name on it, what are you doing? You're not baptizing anything. What you're doing is you are using a pagan practice to glorify the Lord, and he's asked us not to do it. So I don't know. You got to kind of wrap your head around that, but that is what he says. And I always say, listen to Jesus. He knows what he's talking about.
7: Well, Jack, thank you so very much. Appreciate your call. And we're going to get to Pat. Pat is in Pennsylvania today and listening to us via Alexa. Always have to say that quietly or else mine will speak to me. She's got something she wants to share with us. Hey, Pat, how are you?
10: Hi, I'm fine.
7: Good. You've got a comment you wanted to make.
10: Yeah, before you were on, I had back pain, and I went to yoga to see if I could get rid of it. I didn't know anything about yoga at the time. They have these different positions, and there's one position that's like Jesus on the cross. So I started praying to Jesus, and what I'm calling about is to say, the greater is he who is in me than he who is in the world, because the pain went away, but I was told that day to not to come back.
7: Who told you that?
10: Give me a CD on it and not to come back. So I don't know whether I don't think they could hear my prayers, because they were silent prayers. But I did get rid of the pain in my back, and I believe it was Jesus who did it. But I was so glad, because I didn't understand. I'm glad that you're on there, because I didn't understand that yoga was not of God.
7: Well, thank you, Pat. We really appreciate your call today. And Sue, why don't you respond to Pat? I don't know what position that is that would be cruciform.
8: I'm not sure what that is either, but I can tell you one thing, Pat. I think Jesus is still working on that. I don't think he was finished by that time that you were praying to him in there inside that class, because he got you to call us, and he got you to hear this at the same time. And I think what he's trying to tell you really is that it wasn't the yoga that helped. Whatever that position was, worked muscles in your body that can be worked any other way. It does not have to be through yoga. So I think that that's one thing that you might want to do a little bit of research on. You know, what is that particular position? And you can't find that out. It's pretty easy. Of course, you could always, if you want, you write to me at info@womenofgrace.com, and I'll look it up for you and find out what exactly that position was, and what types of exercise you can do that will bring you the same relief that you got in that yoga class. I really feel strongly about that, that he's still answering that for you, Pat. I don't think he was quite done with you yet. The fact that you're even calling us tells me that.
7: Yeah, I agree with you, Sue. And let me just comment on this as well. You know, you went out of ignorance, Pat. You went out of total ignorance. And you quoted scripture, you know, greater is he who is in me than he who is in the world. And that is true. And taken from the standpoint that you were ignorant, you know, it could very well be that your guardian angel protected you from any of the negative realities of yoga. But also, too, oftentimes, and you're not doing this, but I just want to point this out, people will use that passage or any other scripture passage and will say, you know, well, greater is he who is in me than he who is in the world. So I can just go ahead and do whatever I'd like to do because, you know, Jesus is in me. But that's a sin. And it's called tempting the Lord. You know, it says in scripture not to tempt the Lord. So we cannot make this we cannot assert that we're living, that Jesus is in me, but I can, that gives me free license to do what I want to do. That's contradictory. It's not clear thinking. It's not logical. Sue?
8: Oh, absolutely. And I think that, you know, you need to just understand that when you're doing things like this and your yoga, and that you can't just do whatever you want. You have to have a properly formed conscience, that whatever you want should be what the Lord wants and what the Lord's will is. That's what you should be wanting. And if it's not what you're wanting, then you're not listening to the one who is within you. You're listening to yourself, which is probably not what you want to do. So, but yeah, I think you're right about that, John. But be really careful with mistaking that. Yeah, the greater is the one who is within you. But if you're not listening to him and you're shutting him down, then you've got a problem.
7: The Holy Spirit will flee. Tracy in Ohio sent us this. I want to get this in before we close out the show here. A recent teacher's email I received included this to include in our day. Here it is, quote, yoga, nidra, and guided rest practices will create and release tension in each area of the body, and then I'll guide you into accessing that blissful state between being awake and asleep. Research shows that 20 to 30 minutes of yoga, nidra, can leave your body as restored as several hours of regular sleep. I know this is a no-no, but the U.S. Army uses it, so I was hoping you have an alternative to this. Thank you both so much, Tracy in Ohio.
8: Yes, I do have an alternative. It made me sad to hear that. Yoga nidra, for those who don't know what it is, it's guided meditation. It's a guided meditation technique. We don't need a meditation technique from the East. We have our own. We wrote the book on contemplative prayer. You think that 10 to 20 minutes of yoga nidra is going to make you feel as relaxed as if you slept for how long? Compared to infused contemplation, that is like a kindergarten nursery rhyme. This it just makes me sad. It makes me sad that we think we have to do this instead of letting God come in and do it by engaging in our own Catholic meditation. Mm-hmm. And that meditation leads to, of course, the beginning active contemplation, where you're just able to just sit and be in peace. I mean, when I sit in front of the Lord, it's like every knot in my body is untied. It's just beautiful experience, and you're missing it by these techniques. You're missing that.
7: Yeah, Marie in Idaho says this, I do the exercises without the spirituality. Is that okay? And the simple answer to that, Marie, is no. Even in doing the exercises, and they're not exercises, they're again Hindu religious practices in the shape of their Hindu gods. So you're still using your body in a way that would be imitative of that, and it would be displeasing to God. So there you have it. Sue, a great program today as always. I thank you so very, very much. And we'll look forward to having Sue back with us again next Wednesday. Until then, Sue, you take care. And for all of you, I will be back here tomorrow in studio at the same time on the same station. God bless you now. Bye-bye.
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0: This is your KLOJ weather forecast for Manhattan, Kansas. Today, mostly sunny, high 65 degrees, light northeast wind becoming east 5 to 10 miles per hour. Tonight, chance of showers and thunderstorms, increasing clouds, low 48 degrees, east wind 5 miles per hour. Thursday, chance of showers and thunderstorms, cloudy, high 62 degrees, east wind 5 to 10 miles per hour.
1: The current temperature, 57 degrees.
2: Hello and welcome to Catholic Bites 60 Seconds, where 2,000 years of faith and tradition are explained 1 minute at a time. This is Father Conrad Murphy of the Archdiocese of Washington, and today I'm going to talk about how we think about creation. Now, oftentimes we think about God making things in the way that the Bible does, using this imagery of God shaping man out of the clay and breathing into him, and we would call this efficient causality. But there's another way we need to think about creation, and that's in terms of radical dependence upon God for being. That God gives us the gift of being, of existence. And that every moment of the day, God is willing you into existence. God is desiring for you to exist. So it's not like God just starts everything and then lets us go, but that at every moment, He is willing us into existence and giving us the gift of being. That's a tremendous intimacy that God is always with us, willing us into existence. My 60 seconds are up. Tune in next time for another Catholic Bites 60 Seconds.
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1: The current temperature, 57 degrees.
8: This is an EWTN Newslink. I'm Tom Price. The FBI says the two teen suspects behind Monday's deadly shooting at the Islamic Center of San Diego were radicalized online. The suspects killed three adults at the center, including a security guard, before they were later found dead from suspected self-inflicted gunshot wounds. And the Vatican Secretary of State gave an address at a European Union Parliament award ceremony, urging Europe to renew its commitment to peace. Cardinal Pietro Parolin was there to receive the Medal of Merit. He spoke of Europe's shared conviction of the need to promote and protect peace, saying that human dignity is inviolable and must always be protected at every stage of life. For more news with a Catholic perspective, visit EWTNnews.com. Take 2 with Jerry and Debbie starts now.

0: Hi there, and welcome to your show, Take Two with Jerry and Debbie and you, like we like to always say, because we wait for you. So we do need your participation for this particular episode, and we do have a special guest with us, and we'll be introducing him properly in just a moment. But Jerry, I am looking forward to this episode so we can really learn and grow and kind of change our way of thinking of things. So the question we're asking the Take Two family today is, what is your perception of prison inmates? What is your perception of prison inmates? What do you say, Jer?
1: Yeah, or the prison system, or anything about incarceration, you know, the men and women who find themselves in our prison system. A lot of us can look at that and kind of, without really thinking, think, oh boy, they're just horrible, hardened criminals and sinners and all of this stuff. But as our guest is going to, we have our guest on for the first segment, so you can start calling in right now. But as our guest is going to remind us, these are wonderful, beautiful people with souls as well. And I did a year of prison ministry last year as a seminarian as well, so... What is your perception of the whole? Have you had a loved one who has spent any time in prison? Have you maybe been behind in prison before? And how did it bring you out? A better person, hopefully? Here's the number, 833-288-EWTN, 833-288-3986. And our guest for this first segment of the show is Tom Gray. He is with EWTN Radio. He's been a longtime radio man, going all the way back to his DJ days in Detroit, Chicago, Sacramento, and Pittsburgh. And he became interested in a prison apostolate from his church many years ago, and he's been doing it ever since. Tom, good to have you with us. Welcome.
2: It's good to be here. Thank you very much. It's an honor.
1: Yeah, so you're in a state there, Alabama, that has quite a number of county jails and federal correctional facilities, right?
2: Yes, they have. How many do they? I personally go to 1, 2, 3, 4, 5, 6. Six of them, and there are two that have death row. Atmore and in Bessemer, Alabama.
0: Mm-hmm. Wow. So, Tom, the ministry work that you do, do you actually get to visit folks on death row?
2: No, I do not. Yeah, you can, but I like a more personal a way of doing things. I like to look at one person and say, and go one-on-one, mano a mano, if you will.
1: Right.
0: And this is, and men are in ministry, ministering to other men, and women to women, correct?
2: Is correct, yes.
0: Okay, got it. Yes. And there's a difference between prison and jail, correct?
2: Yes, there is. If you get arrested by the police, you go to jail, and then you go to court. And that's when the judge says you have 2 years in prison, or 3 years in prison, or 5 years in prison, then you go to prison.
1: Okay. Well, we are live today, and we're taking your calls in just a few moments after this opening segment of the show, 833-288-EWTN. That's 833-288-3986. What is your perception of prisons and prison inmates? Do you believe people can truly change? We hear a lot of times about men and women who say, you know, I've turned my life around, and is that really for real? I think it is in most cases. We can talk about that as well. But we have Tom Gray from EWTN on with us right now, who does a lot of work in the area of prison ministries. And Tom, we're not going to fool ourselves. You and I, like I said, I've done some prison ministry as well.
2: You've seen Father Stu, it's like that.
1: Yeah. And you see the hearts of it was the men who I ministered to. You see their hearts. Mm-hmm. They're truly beautiful hearts. They've been broken, wounded. At the same time, there can be a hardness, you know, to them in trying to maybe relate to or minister to them. Can you talk about that for just a second?
2: The number one reason for death in prison is suicide. It's like purgatory on earth. That's awful. Yeah, I can't, it's hard to explain. There are two lines at the end of a visit with parents and girlfriends and wives and children, and you can look over and see the prisoners, and they're not going anywhere, but you're leaving. And when you look over, it's burned in my mind, the look on their face. Mm-hmm. They're not going anywhere. It's just awful.
0: Mm-hmm. We have Tom Gray with us for the beginning of Take Two. We do have the phone lines lighting up. Jennifer is ready to go to make some comments. She was involved in prison ministry. Jennifer is a regular to Take Two. But Tom, I love the Take Two family. They're so sweet. I'm getting messages coming in going, is that the Tom Gray? We hear his voice? Yes, it is.
2: How kind. Thank you.
0: Yes, they recognize your voice. So what got you started in like, how many years have you been doing it? What got you started? And what? And it really sounds like from we spoke earlier before the show, Tom, and you are very passionate about this ministry work.
2: Well, I am at St. Thomas in Montevello, Alabama, where I went to church. They asked for people to visit prisoners, and I'll tell you, it's not for anybody, everybody. Jerry, if you know that, going and having a prison ministry is not for everybody. It's the seven works of mercy, and that's what got me started. And to see the look on these faces, I have to be there. It's just, these guys look forward to visits. They look forward to letters. They look forward to seeing you.
1: Yeah, all of that is so true. I know that you've said to us that when a prisoner receives a letter or pictures, it's like Christmas morning. That's just about a minute or so left, Tom. What would you say to people who are listening right now, besides our prayers, you know, what can we do? This is a segment of the population that is, that has worth and dignity and is created in the image and likeness of God.
2: Right.
1: What can we do to, you know, to show them, to not forget them and to show them our love?
2: Well, what I do, and I think what everybody can do, is pray for their families and them every day.
0: Mm-hmm.
2: That's what you do, because prayer is so powerful.
1: Yeah, it really is.
0: And they may be listening to us right now.
2: We've
0: gotten letters before from people that are incarcerated, and they said, thank you so much for the work you're doing. So they're very grateful. They seem to have those grateful hearts. Right, Tom?
2: They really do. One little funny story. I went to the Holy Land, came back, took a lot of pictures, and came back, and I had pictures of everything. Those guys loved looking at those pictures where Jesus walked and things like that. It was wonderful.
1: Yeah, I'll bet it was. All right, Tom Gray from EWTN. You hear his voice all the time on many different occasions on the network. Thank you so much, first of all, for what you do at EWTN, what you do in your prison ministry. And God bless you, brother, for joining us here for a few minutes on Take Two. We appreciate it.
2: Anytime. Glad to.
1: All right. God bless.
0: Thank you, Tom. You lit up the phone lines here because people are in prison ministry are stepping in, and they're obviously affirming what you were saying, Tom, so we appreciate it. But, Jerry, this is an important episode, and if you are listening right now and you are in prison or you are in jail, please know that you are prayed for, you are loved, you are definitely not, I was just going to say, not forgotten. And as a matter of fact, we want the best for you. We want you to have your best life and your holiest life as you are freed from prison. So please know that. And then we'll be right back on Take Two.
2: Here is today's quote from Mother Angelica's perpetual calendar. Mary, my mother, teach me how to love Jesus and how to be like him. Guide me in the path of holiness and defend me from the enemy. Tell Jesus I love him and tell the Father I long to be with him. 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
0: Thank you again to Tom Gray, who popped in and shared with us and kind of set the stage for this beautiful episode of Take Two. If you have something to say about this, what is your perception of prison inmates? Please call 833-288-EWTN. That's 833-288-3986. And real quickly, Jerry, I just want to say something before we went out on break. Before Jennifer, I know you'll appreciate this because I actually was sharing text messages with Jennifer yesterday about this. When we choose the action, there's consequences to every action, right? And it always bothered me when I would hear about people that have gone to prison, right, where they have made a bad choice, a very bad choice. They are serving their time. They're trying to be good, prisoners there, and they've done their time. They come out of jail, and they feel like, okay, I made a mistake. I'm not trying to give anybody a pass for bad things that people have done. I'm not trying to do that, but I'm just saying when people have done their time and then they come back into the free world, right? They feel like they can't, nobody will give them a leg up. Nobody will trust them. Nobody will give them the time of day. They don't really respect them. That is so unfortunate that we do that as a civilization, because if people do their time, we should at least acknowledge that and let people have the ability to change and to develop and to advance and to mature, and I give at least give them that opportunity, and then of course, if they make bad choices again, obviously, they've got to, serve the consequences. Sure. But my point is I struggle with that, because I do know somebody in my old neighborhood that I used to live in, and their son went to jail, and he was never the same after he came out of prison, because people wouldn't accept him the way the old person was, right, before he went in. And it was like, it's so sad to me. So anyway, I just wanted to say that, and you were going to share something. I think that's
1: what
0: important.
1: You just said can be summed up in saying it's anti-Christian. It's not Christian. There may be company policies, corporations, things like that, depending on the crime you've committed. Those are certainly understandable. But what you're saying is just simply giving someone a leg up, another chance, and Jesus says to do it 70 times 7. So if it's possible to do that, I think, and I would hope and pray that, employers and families and everybody would be understanding of the fact that, the prison system is for rehabilitation. It's to bring people out better, and in so many cases it does exactly that. So Let's go to the phones. Jeremy,
0: yes,
1: hang on. I know, I said Jeremy, hang on. In Arlington, Texas, Jennifer is going to be up first in San Antonio. Welcome, Jennifer.
5: Hello, I'm calling. To Debbie, I've done prison ministry for 7 years as the maximum security unit here in Texas. And when I did this, I gave a talk one of those years and on forgiveness. And the following year, one of the ladies had actually remembered me, and she asked me a question related to something that I said the previous year. And when I answered her, she broke down crying. It was like, Tim Gray was saying about the father's two scenarios, or you see someone really rough and tough, but they're really humbled And, you know, it just breaks your heart because they make, you know, a lot of these women have made stupid mistakes. And, you know, we're told, you know, we don't share with the outside people what the crimes are, and I've never had done so, but they're very hardcore crimes. And you just realize that they've made these awful mistakes, and they have realized it. And, you know, your heart breaks for them, and this is a 3-point pick in and out. And we were able to bring a lot of these women, they hadn't had confession in a long time. And the deacon was able to bring in a priest so they could have confession. Mm-hmm. And you can just see the transformation. They wanted to be there, you know, because they had to be on good behavior, and they wanted to be there. Otherwise, they couldn't be. And it was just a wonderful experience to see when they first came in how hardcore, you're not going to, you know, reach me kind of attitude. And then by the time the weekend was over, they were just like pliable. And you could just, it was just wonderful, a wonderful transformation in each of their faces and their attitudes. And, you know, it's interesting. In April, a friend of mine, she's ending up having to go to a jail for a mistake that she had made. And she's going to be writing to me. And I said, and she goes, you know, I'm at peace with this. And she says, I look at this as my own prison ministry that I'm going to be doing for these women that I'm going to be reaching out to. And I thought, wow. And, you know, she's going to be, even though her own mistake, she's going to be using that to reach other women that have made mistakes as well. And she has a 2-year time. Mm-hmm. But when she's done with that, she's going to use that to reach other women to Christ. And that's my calling, that she's going to reach, to bring other women to Christ that may have not even heard of Christ. Right. And I thought that's just a beautiful thing, and I wanted to share that with everybody.
6: Jennifer, let me ask you a question. You said, it says here on the notes here that you've done prison work 7 times, so you visited these women, and we talked with Tom, so women are ministering to women, men are ministering to men. Can you give us an idea, when you said they go in, they're kind of hardcore, and then they have a softening of their heart, they're kind of more open to things. Are a lot of them wanting, you know, to go and get further educated in certain areas or trades or something of that nature? Are they looking to have a completely different life? And like you said, the one lady you were talking about is going to give back to other people that are incarcerated. But what have you noticed? Because I've always wondered, do they just kind of sit there and watch the time pass? Or do they want to, you know, go back to school? Do they want to get into ministry themselves? Can you share a little bit about that from your experience?
5: Well, what we've done is a weekend retreat with these ladies.
6: Oh, okay.
5: And so we bring in different topics, and that's why I gave a specific talk on forgiveness to them. And then we see, you know, that they could do, like, if they're able to, within the correctional system, a Bible study, some kind of gathering, that they're able to meet, as long as they stay on good behavior, granted. Mm-hmm. Then that way they can stay in a network that they can have a bond within maybe something within their crime that they can relate to and realize that they have done something wrong, but they want to change their way so that way when they get out that they can no longer take that wrong path. They had been led that way.
6: Right. So they want a whole new life, a whole new reset, right. Okay.
5: Correct. Uh-huh. Yeah. And, you know, it was just amazing that this one particular person just broke down and started crying. And I was just heartbroken for her. Cause, I mean, it just broke me to tears in a way that, you know, you realize that they're human, and we think on the outside, you know, we have this one image of the criminals, but they're people, you know, like you and me, and they've made dumb mistakes, and they need love of Christ, and you know, we need to give them prayers and prayer support, and sometimes we can even go and ask what are the addresses of these correctional facilities, and maybe be a prayer partner and write them letters. Because like here, you have your radio show that's reaching out to them. Well, sometimes they need letters and to know that they are given that support. Because sometimes when they have no support, like you said, a lot of people commit suicide. Mm. Well, they feel like they have no support, maybe have no family support. And so
1: There's a real stigma that is attached to someone who's in prison. And the reality of it is, you know, you said they all didn't make dumb mistakes, Jennifer. So do we all. The only thing is maybe ours haven't risen to the level of an incarceratable offense. But at the same time, you know, we all, Debbie and I on the show, we share all the time our wounds, our traumas, the mistakes that we have made. We're all in the same human condition, and I love what you've shared, Jennifer, on the show. We got a lot of calls, so we need to get moving here pretty soon. But you've raised a lot of very key themes and points about this topic today. Debbie, I think Jennifer has been right on the mark with her call.
6: Absolutely. Jennifer, you're just a beautiful soul, always helping other people. That's why we love you. Thank you so much for weighing in on this topic. And, Jerry, I just want to let's not forget, too, that there's also people in prison that are innocent. That are wrongly convicted. And I mean, and can you imagine that? Can you imagine knowing you didn't do anything and you're sitting there doing time?
1: Well, I can imagine it because one of my best friends did almost 8 years in a state prison for something he didn't, never would have dreamed of doing. It does happen. There's a certain segment of the population that is innocent, that's for sure.
6: Yeah.
1: We're talking today about what is your perception of prison inmates, the prison system. What have you done to maybe reach out, minister to, write to, visit those in prison? It's just one of the works of mercy that Jesus tells us.
6: Works of mercy, yeah.
1: 833-288-EWTN, 833-288-3986. Jeremy is next. Thanks for holding, Jeremy, in Arlington, Texas today, listening on Guadalupe Radio Network. Welcome, Jeremy.
7: How y'all doing?
6: We're doing well, Jeremy. Thank you so much. You go right ahead, sir.
7: Well, I worked with state parole, so I worked with these guys after they got out, and now I work on the other side with the young ones to try to prevent them from making the same mistake. But I view them as a human being. They all make mistakes, some more than others, but they all require and need our prayers, which is why I've never prayed for them before. But because of y'all, I'm going to start adding them to my prayer list, my daily prayers. But if anyone has anything to say, I'd like to say to them directly that I've seen people that committed the worst crimes at the best jobs out there. I mean, high-paying jobs, and be successful. Don't think that you can't do it.
6: Yeah. Wow,
7: because I've seen it.
1: Yeah.
6: Wow,
7: amazing. Don't let what you do define you.
1: Yeah, well, that's a great point, Jeremy, that you're making right there. And I think so many of us, maybe all of us, when we make big and really bad mistakes in life, we tend to carry that with us and think, you know, just beat ourselves down. You know, I'm no good. I'm not worth anything. There's no way I could make it in this life, make it in the world, have a beautiful spouse and kids, and maybe have that great job. But, Jeremy, what you're saying is it really not only is possible, but you're seeing it happen.
7: Yes, it does. I've seen it on paper, and I know people pray for a lot of victims of these crimes, but we also get to also pray for the people that commit these crimes, for their families as well, because they're suffering just as much as the victims are, because they're going through they're just dealing with a different type of grief, but they're dealing with grief nonetheless.
6: Right. Mm-hmm.

0: and if possible, and hope for the best.
1: Yeah, I was going to say, Jeremy, you probably don't know. You have no way of, you know, tracking, you know, the lives of those these young men that you're dealing with now, how well they fare in life afterwards. But we can hope and pray, and we're glad that you have really done stepped all that you were doing right now.
2: Yeah.
1: Yes, stepping up and stepping up to be on the program today, Jeremy. Thank you so much. Our prayers go with you and everyone who's dealing with in any way sort of prison inmates, people in jails, people in juvenile delinquent facilities, whatever.
2: Yep.
1: Thank you, Jeremy. We appreciate it.
2: Thanks, Jeremy, and for your team, too. I put you, and I'm sure you probably have a team around you as well. Thank you so much, Jeremy. If you want to weigh in on this topic, what is your perception of prison inmates? We really want to hear from you. Jeremy just freed that phone line just for you at 833-288-EWTN. That's 833-288-3986. Daisy and Joshua, hold on. We'll be right back.
3: This is your KLOJ weather forecast for Manhattan, Kansas. Today, mostly sunny, high 65 degrees, light northeast wind becoming east 5 to 10 miles per hour. Tonight, chance of showers and thunderstorms, increasing clouds, low 48 degrees, east wind 5 miles per hour. Thursday, chance of showers and thunderstorms, cloudy, high 62 degrees, east wind 5 to 10 miles per hour.
4: The current temperature, 58 degrees.
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2: We love episodes like this because we're learning and growing, and we're really increasing our prayer life in so many ways by expanding who we pray for, and those are people that are in prisons, in jails, they are incarcerated, or those that have gotten out and need to really hit the reset button and start their life. And you know, we pray because it is an act of mercy, and it's important that we do that as Catholic Christians. We do have an open phone line if you'd like to jump in on this conversation, 833-288-3986. And Daisy, hold on. We just want to give a big shout out this week. We're celebrating EWTN radio affiliate Core Christi Academy with two stations serving Wenatchee, Washington, on the air for 12 years. 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I love all of the Washington State affiliates there, because when I get to co-host the Sacred Heart Radio share-a-thons and appeals, all the other affiliates around the area of Washington State, they all come together, and I love reconnecting with them. And Core Christi Academy is one of them, so many of them. You know how I love Walla Walla, Washington. Mm-hmm. And by the way, they told me recently that they are considering bringing us out there, Jerry, finally, after all these years. 15 years, yeah. I want to go to Walla Walla, Washington. Okay. But back to the phones we shall go. Daisy's up next from Fort Worth, Texas, waiting so patiently on the Guadalupe radio app. Hi, Daisy. Welcome.
11: Hi. How are you guys?
1: All right, Daisy. How are you?
11: Good, thank you.

0: So go right ahead, Daisy.
1: Just wanting to comment on you guys' topic.
0: Sure.
1: My son, he is in prison. He's been there for 2 years. And they don't get very much Catholic services there. In that time that he's been there, he's had Mass once. And just recently, a couple months ago, they had a retreat. I forgot the name of the retreat, but it was about St. Jacoby.
0: I'm not sure who that is. Maximilian Kolbe, maybe?
1: Yes.
0: Okay.
1: Yes. And they had a retreat of that for 3 days, and he said that was a very, very wonderful experience for him. But yeah, they don't have very much Catholic services for them there.
0: Mm-hmm.
1: And I would like to know, like, how to go about that and call around or something to see if they can bring in more Catholic services for them.
0: Sure. Well, Daisy, thank you for calling. God bless your heart. Like you said, being a parent of someone in prison, I'm sure is not easy. You raise a very important point. Obviously, we should be grateful for every Christian man and woman who walks into prisons to bring hope and, of course, the scriptures and encouragement and the love of Christ. But at the same time, you're also raising the point about especially the sacraments. You know, as Catholic, we also recognize that that is something unique, at least not unique. Some of them are not unique. There's other sacraments and other, they're like Eastern Orthodox and so forth. But the Eucharist, reconciliation is very important. Prison inmates get sick sometimes. The anointing of the sick can be very, very necessary as well. So, a man behind bars doesn't stop being hungry for Jesus, stop needing mercy and things like that. So I would just say, Debbie, you probably could address this better than I can, but call your local, start with your parish first.
2: Diocese.
0: Instead
2: of the diocese.
0: Okay.
2: That's what I just know from Phoenix.
0: Yeah,
2: We had the same issue years ago, Daisy, in Phoenix, and I would call the diocese and just say, what kind of prison ministries do you have set up in this area? Explain where you're at. You're in Fort Worth and where your son is at. And I would go there and ask the diocese so they can point you to the various parishes that maybe have bigger groups that are involved in prison ministry, or you can just alert them that there's not enough access to the sacraments and other things that are Catholic. You're spot on, Daisy. I know, because years ago I had a very deep interest in prison ministry in my diocese in Phoenix, and we had people come out and talk to us all the time, and they said, for every one Catholic that was there at these places, there was 15, 20 Protestants. So, ministers. So there was more of a Protestant influence than the Catholic. Now, I don't know if that's across the board across the United States, but if it were me, Jerry, I would have Daisy check with your diocese first, because if you go to a parish and the parish says, well, we don't have a prison ministry, well, then you're going to feel kind of lost. I'd start at the diocese and ask them and then see if they can point you, because there's also outside groups that are Catholic affiliated that are part of the prison work. What do you say, Daisy?
1: Yes, I did try calling the diocese of where he is in that area, mm-hmm. but they said that since on Sundays all the priests and everybody is busy, doing Mass and stuff, they can't come out to them. But I would think like during the week or something, they could have at least mm-hmm. one Mass a month or something. I don't know.
2: Right. But the thing about
1: what I was told.
2: Right. But what you did, Daisy, was so important, because a lot of times that the diocese or even at the parish level, if they're near that particular prison place, if we don't alert them or we don't let them know, they're kind of a little bit out of touch from it. So what you did probably helped a lot of other people. So I would encourage other, if you have other family members that you have linked up with as a support group, group or something like that, continue to encourage the diocese or the parishes in that area to maybe recruit some people to help out and at least be able to have that Catholic presence. But I wanted to ask you this because, Daisy, I know we have almost full phone lines, but how are you doing? You know, you said your son's been in there for 2 years. This has to have been a big shock and adjustment for you as well.
1: Oh, yeah, big time. I am doing much better now, but at first it was 360 totally. He's my older son. He's 22 right now, so he's very young. And at first it took a big toll on our family, but, you know, sticking to prayer and to our Catholic faith, I think that has pulled us through so far. Mm-hmm. There's still a lot of work to do, but I think our faith has held us together.
0: Mm-hmm. Right. Mm-hmm. Yeah, don't lose that faith, Daisy. Don't lose that hope, because that is what keeps you as a parent and as a family going, and really that's what is going to keep your son going, keep so many men and women who are in prison. It keeps them going, that hope. God willing, we don't know the circumstances of your son. We don't want to know, but they have so many of them have a release date, you know, a date when they say, as they say, they're going to go home, get to go home, mm-hmm. and we're going to be praying for your son, for all yes. prison inmates. We pray for them every day. Mm-hmm. And Daisy will be praying for you and your family to have strength and that hope that you really can't lose.
2: I put you all in the prayer book, Daisy, okay?
1: Thank you so much. God bless you.
2: Thank
0: God
2: you.
0: God bless you,
2: Thank
0: Daisy.
2: You. Thank you. And Jerry, I believe it was Joshua who was right after Daisy from Texas, who I guess was getting ready to start prison ministry work and wanted to know what they should expect or anything. But I hope if it is Joshua and you had to hang up and you had to drop off, Joshua, the one thing I would say is the same thing what we were just talking about with Daisy. Try to get more people recruited who are Catholic so we can have a Catholic presence there, because that is very true. I actually know of a friend of mine. Son went into the prison system very much a strong Catholic. He was an altar boy and came out a very devout evangelical Christian. Okay, so we need that Catholic presence there, wouldn't you say, Jerry?
0: I would absolutely say that. And I was going to list a few things as well for Joshua, was it, the caller?
2: I believe it was Joshua from Texas, yeah. if I'm not mistaken.
0: Just a few things I was going to say, Joshua. Obviously, the obvious one is start with prayer. You got to be prayed up when you're going to do this ministry. I echo what Debbie just said. Don't try to do it alone. If you get involved with your diocese or another organization, you'll get proper training. There's a lot of things you need to learn. Go in with humility, you know, not as you're going to rescue anybody. And finally, listen more than you speak, because so many prison inmates, I found through my own experience, Debbie, that they just want to be heard. They want to talk. They want to be able to share who they are, and not only the bad stuff, you know, but they often want to say, you know, I've got a wife, you know, and my son is in fifth grade and he's playing, you know, t-ball. And, mm-hmm. you know, they just have a story to tell and nobody to listen to it. So I think mm-hmm. that's so important.
2: That's beautiful, beautiful suggestions. Okay, Ashley is a first-time listener. It makes her a first-time caller from Thomasville, Alabama, listening on Guadalupe Radio Network. Ashley, welcome to the program.
3: Hey, how are y'all?
2: We're doing well. Thank you so much. You go right ahead.
3: Well, so I'm actually not Catholic. I'll be honest with you. My children's father, his family, they are Catholic. I am non-denominational. I'm Christian. I will say that as far as Christianity goes, I think our main focus has to be that we have to all be joined together as one body. We can't allow that to become a separation for us. So my main focus and my main center are the girls. Mm-hmm. I do jail ministry in Grove Hill, and I go in there with a lovely group of ladies. And, you know, we have our separations. We're not all the same, but we all come together because we all have a vision for the common good of these girls we go see. And we all bring something different to the table. And many of them they're there and they've had things go on in their childhood that, you know, when people look at inmates, what they see initially is they go to get a job, they have a record, and they have a felony on their record. Mm-hmm. So they get turned down. Mm-hmm. They go for housing, they get turned down. Many of the girls, they have children. I ask them, you know, where are your children at? They're either with family members, if they're lucky, or they're in foster care. But God gave each of those women a right for them to be able to raise their children, for them to be able to get out and provide a life for themselves. They've made some very difficult decisions, some not good decisions, mm-hmm. that has led them there. But they need a renewed hope within themselves, and they need people who are going to believe in them. They need people who are going to want to help. And somebody who doesn't just see the title of what they've done, but what has actually happened in the past to lead them there.
0: Right. Right, yeah, well, you're making some beautiful points, you know. you know, for instance, you know, learning how God sees these girls. That's a beautiful thing, because God doesn't look at them and say, inmate. He looks at them and says, daughter. And when you hear that, you know, many of these young women have been basically on their own since 15 years old, maybe even earlier than that, you start to realize that, yeah, there have been a lot of bad decisions, but there can be, you know, abandonment and trauma, loneliness, abuse, addiction, and then trust gets completely broken down in many cases. So mm-hmm. it's not an easy thing to do. What you need to go in, and actually I'm sure you do this and others who minister in prisons and jails, go in as a vessel of Christ's mercy.
2: Mm-hmm.
0: Consider yourself not the fixer, the rescuer, the savior, but just the friend, not even the friend. You're not there to make friends. That doesn't happen. But my point simply being, you go in there and you listen and you share a word of encouragement if the Lord puts something on your heart, and you just be that vessel of mercy for them. Mm-hmm. And that's maybe the only way they're going to receive God's mercy.
2: Yeah, I agree. And Ashley, you are so sweet. You know, you disclosed that you weren't Catholic. But remember, you know, everybody that is listening to Take Two, you're part of the Take Two family. And we are so grateful to you that you stepped up and, as a first time listener and a caller, sharing your experience and helping us to understand better how to extend Christ's mercy, how to be there, as Christ to them, and how to minister to them and to let them, hit that reset button and go out and really live their best life. And Ashley, you're doing such great work. You know, God bless you. We put you in the prayer book for continued support and prayers in this ministry work you're doing. You know, you probably aren't going to see, I mean, maybe I'm sure you get a couple thank yous and maybe you see some of the fruits of it, but I'm sure it's going to be, Ashley, in eternal life, you'll finally see all that you have done, with these women that, are needing a chance, and needing somebody to support them. So, Ashley, kudos to you.
3: Thank you.
0: Thank you, Ashley. God bless you. Please listen again, and please feel free to call the show anytime as well. We'll get back. We've got a lot more calls to get to. But on this day, get this, in 1962, on this day, May 20th, was the founding of Our Lady of the Angels Monastery by Mother Angelica.
2: I love it.
0: The 45th anniversary of the founding, and that's in Hanceville, Alabama. That took place again, as I said, in 1981. So with grateful thanks to Mother Angelica, we mark the day today, the founding of the Our Lady of the Angels Monastery.
2: Beautiful. Joe has been waiting so patiently, and Joe is in Philadelphia, Pennsylvania, on Holy Spirit Catholic Radio. Joe, welcome to Take Two.
4: Hi. I've listened quite a bit in the past, and when Jerry said he had a friend that went to jail, I came dangerously close to that happening to me. I had done nothing, but I was in the wrong place at the wrong time. Mm. What I noticed is people that didn't have any money to get decent lawyers, they're using just the public defenders. They got railroaded, something awful. I guess it was about $10,000 total for me to, I couldn't afford to go to trial because I would have lost my job. So I ended up pleading to a lesser, thing. And then I had to go back and get it expunged, which cost me another $5,000. The system is very difficult. I was a professional. As a professional going to trial here, even if I was exonerated, it wouldn't matter. I wouldn't be able to get another job. I wouldn't be trusted anywhere. I probably would have lost my family. You know, I have done prison ministry many, many, many years ago, and I got a taste of what it might have been like if I would have had to go to jail. And my gosh, having people there, like you said, you're not friends, you're just listening. It is so, so important. Right now, I train people at a manufacturing facility. They're weekend prison because, you know, it's non-violent crimes. And I look at them and I say, oh, gosh, it could have been me. My God, it could have been me. My God. I was getting to the point where I was thinking about suicide. I couldn't deal with it. And I didn't. Thank God I didn't. I got an excellent lawyer, and then I got an excellent lawyer to get it expunged. But you know what? It never goes away. It is on the internet. Mm-hmm. Even if it's expunged, even if there's no information legally, it's still on the internet. Someone could look me up and find me and see what I pleaded to in a lower case. Mm-hmm. And it's like I have to pay money to keep that squashed. What you go through, even if you weren't convicted, what you go through is absolute horror.
0: Yeah.
4: Compared to everything else. That's why I feel so good that I'm training these guys to, you know, support their family, to do anything they could do to start living their life again. It is so critical to give them a second chance, a 7x7 chance. Mm. It is so critical because if they get into a total feeling of desperation, then the recidivization is very high. But if they have a job and they're doing okay, it's in much better shape. They're much luckier. Yeah. I'm sorry, I'm a lot.
0: Well, Joe, this is something that has not, you know, gone. It'll never leave your memory. You know, it's seared in there forever, what you went through. And, yeah, you mentioned mentioning my friend. He was offered a plea, and he just simply did not do it. And he said, I can't plea to that because – and I'm not just questioning whether you should have done there or not. But I'm just saying, you know, thank God you had that representation that you did. And obviously not all public defenders, you know, state-appointed attorneys, you know, are you know, just out there to do their job and not really care about a case or not. A lot of them, I'm sure, do care very, very much. Mm-hmm. But – you're also right, too, about, you know, with the world that we live in today, once the horse is out of the barn, you know, there's just no bringing it back in there. And I think about mm-hmm. this, Joe and Debbie, as I'm on the road to priesthood, and so many priests have been falsely accused. And I know it hangs over the back of our heads, you know, like someday is somebody going to make a false accusation because, you know, so many, like I said, so many priests have had that happen. And mm-hmm. it's almost impossible to ever get back into ministry again. So. Yeah. It's a tough thing we're dealing with some of the things that people will do out there.
2: Well, and Joe, I just want to say thank you for sharing your story, as painful as it was, because I know you helped others to increase what they pray for, because the last thing we want is for people to lose hope. That's the last thing we want, because if they lose hope, then, you know, game over. It's not good. It's just not going to work, and it's not good for their eternal state, and it's not good for us as the body of Christ. So, Joe, thank you for reminding us again that we need to step up our prayers. We appreciate it. Joe, we're going to try to squeeze in Nacho. Nacho's in Odessa, Texas. I hope I said your name correctly on Guadalupe Radio Network. Take it away. You got about 4 minutes.
5: Hello?
2: Hello. I hope I said your name correctly. Is it Nacho?
5: Yes, it is.
2: Okay, great. Go right ahead, please.
5: I have a sister that's in prison. Mm-hmm. She's been there 14 years already.
2: Oh.
5: And she's gotten some degrees so she can be out in the world. She already got a degree in, as a chef and as a plumber and as an electrician.
0: Wow.
2: So, wow.
5: I think she's doing everything to help herself.
0: Good.
2: But see, and what you... Yeah, go ahead. Go ahead.
5: Go ahead.
2: I was just going to say what you just said, I hope the world is listening to, because I just pray that everybody that's incarcerated takes advantage of, you know, furthering their trades, their education, you know, learning and growing. Like you just said, your sister, I mean, she's picked up three things that she can do now outside of prison, which is so important. You know, please let her know that she's on the right track in that area, I believe. Go right ahead, sir.
0: Go ahead, Nacho. Did you have anything else?
5: Yeah.
0: Okay. You didn't want to add anything to what you said?
5: I feel bad for her. Because none of the other family talked to her.
2: Mm. Aww.
0: That happens. That is tragic when that happens. Mm-hmm. And Nacho, the fact that you are in touch with your sister, God is looking at that, and God is, you know, we're called by the works of mercy to visit the imprisoned. And, you know, Jesus says, you know, when I was in prison and you visited me, you know, who they said, when were you in prison? You know, he's talking about he is in those people, that we all have Christ in us, especially if we've been baptized. Mm-hmm. And for you to stay in touch with your sister, it's so tragic. I remember when my dear friend was in prison, so many of his friends and family abandoned him during that time.
2: And he said you were the only one that visited him. He told me that.
0: Yeah, I tried, you know. Mm-hmm. I went on Christmas Day one time. I tried to make, and it was about 1,000 miles away from where I was, but I tried my best. I had a cell phone that I paid for mm-hmm. him that he could use. And I'm not patting myself on the back. I'm just following what Nacho is saying, Debbie. Just the fact that, you know, they are forgotten. They are often unloved. They're mistreated. And just the fact that they feel like they're all alone in mm-hmm. life, surrounded by maybe 1,000 other men or 1,000 other women, they can feel all alone because those they love are not showing them any love or attention.
2: Right. But you are, Nacho, you are a great brother to your sister. And God bless her for working hard on her education and her trade and her crafts.
0: Amen.
2: I mean,
0: Amen.
2: Way to go. I hope she comes out and owns a restaurant someday or something of that nature. You know, you never know. You got to dream big with God. And Nacho, thank you so much for weighing in on this conversation. Jerry, unfortunately, we're not going to get to the other four callers. Mike in Evans, Georgia. Mark, and first-time caller in Vancouver, Washington. Pam in Ohio. Raymond in Kansas City, Missouri. So sorry, but we do have Unscripted that's coming up at the end of the month, and we if you want to revisit this topic, we'll happily do that. And actually, we're going to put this on the calendar again coming up in a couple months, because it is such an important ministry that we need to just keep everybody reminded about. Right, Jer?
0: Amen. You know, I just feel like we've had a workout, you know, because this is such a deep topic, like you said. But it's one that we all need to have an interest in. We don't have to be the ones that go and minister actually in the prisons or the jails, but we can back up those who are doing that with our prayers. Mm-hmm. Or if you do feel called to go and be on site and minister, the people, the men and women, really deep down inside, I know they absolutely love having those visits. So please consider that. But most of all, let's be praying for our loved ones, our brothers, sisters, fathers, mothers, aunts, uncles, cousins, and acquaintances and friends who, due to maybe some unfortunate circumstance, are in a prison. So thank you, Take-Two family, for making it another great broadcast. Our saint of the day, St. Bernardine of Siena, please pray for us. And tomorrow, how do you respond when your family disappoints you? That's coming up next on Take-Two tomorrow. Until then, have a beautiful and blessed day.
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12: This is your KLOJ weather forecast for Manhattan, Kansas. Today, mostly sunny. High 65 degrees, light northeast wind becoming east 5 to 10 miles per hour. Tonight, chance of showers and thunderstorms, increasing clouds, low 48 degrees, east wind 5 miles per hour. Thursday, chance of showers and thunderstorms, cloudy, high 62 degrees, east wind 5 to 10 miles per hour.
13: The current temperature, 60 degrees.
14: Hello, and welcome to Catholic Bite 60 Seconds. This is Father Rob Adams. We go to Mass every Sunday, or at least we're supposed to. And the Eucharist is supposed to be the source and summit of our Christian lives. But do we understand what's going on? And let's begin at the beginning of Mass. The first part of the Mass is the introductory rites. These include everything that happens from the entrance hymn to when we all sit down for the readings. And the Church says that these have two goals: to gather us as one and to prepare us for the rest of Mass. But it doesn't seem like we need to be gathered together as one. I mean, we're already gathered together in church. But we do need to gather our minds and our hearts as one to praise God together. And we also need to prepare for the rest of Mass. People prepare for things they consider important. For example, athletes practice before a big game. And if the Eucharist is important, then we too should prepare ourselves for it. And the introductory rites help us to do that. This has been 60 Seconds on the first part of Mass. Thanks for listening, and be sure to tune in next time.
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18: 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Kentucky Representative Thomas Massie loses his primary against Ed Gallrein in another win for President Trump against a Republican rival. Massie became a target for the president after he voted against his tax cut bill, pushed for the release of the Epstein files, and spoke out against the Iran war. Chinese leader Xi Jinping and Russian President Vladimir Putin hail their strategic ties and energy trade during a meeting in Beijing. The two leaders signed over 40 agreements in trade, technology, and media. Pope Leo XIV welcomes the leader of the Armenian Apostolic Church at his general audience, asking the faithful to pray for peace in the Middle East. He He encouraged the strengthening of bonds between the churches to reach full communion. I'm Veronica Duda with EWTN News Nightly. 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
21: Well, are you better than God?
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21: I'm going to give you some bad news. 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
21: Andrew, edit out that hopefully. Just called to get some wise advice, and then kind of like a second thought, barely audibly said, hopefully. Kind of a challenge, really. You going to give me some wise advice? I'm not real confident you are. I recognize my wife's voice in that. Thanks for calling. When you do. I'm Dr. Ray. Dr. Ray Grandy, program psychologist here. Well, that's a little misleading. I'm not really a program psychologist. I'm a clinical psychologist. Here on the program, I don't do actual psychology work. We educate. Give some thoughts, ideas. Ponder your options. Weigh your options. Maybe give an idea or two that you want to throw into the hopper. I used to do cement work, so I still use some of that stuff. When I did cement work in college, I have a master's degree. And it was in between master's and PhD, and that summer I worked cement work. And it's a role. If you're Italian, to get your papers, you have to do cement work. I was the gopher. All those guys get to do finish work. They smoothed it all out. I shoveled gravel. I went and got the donuts. It's all I was. These guys were so much better at it than I was. By the end of that summer, though, I not only got to get the donuts and shovel gravel, but there were times when I actually got to hose off some of the trowels. Oh, yeah. Shows you what a master's in psychology will get you. Thanks for joining me here on The Doctor Is In. Number for you to get onto the program very easily, 877-573-7825, 877-57-EQUAL, if you want to acronymically, would that be correct, use like that? I think it is. Call the show. Still get you here. You'll get a hold of Eric Dumont, call screamer there in Ann Arbor, and Andrew Kruczek is producer man there. He decides when I have to take a break. Sometimes the hard breaks decide when I have to take a break, and neither I nor Andrew can control that. That is the broadcast tyrant. Here, when you call in, we'll do what we can. Give you a few thoughts. Give you a circumstance that's perplexing you. Giving you some angst. Some sadness. Frustration. Feeling rather helpless to deal with it. That's possible. Sometimes you call in. We had yesterday a number of people called in because our first call spurred some thoughts. And then folks called in to help out. And then typically I will get emails that I should have handled it this way, or I should have said this, or why didn't you say that? And a lot of the times it occurs to me, I'm wondering, where were they listening? They'll say, you should have said this. And I remember thinking, yeah, but the person made it very, very clear that they've tried saying that in the past and it blew up in their face. Nevertheless, I want to hear from you. Always glad to hear from you. You make the show. 877-573-7825. That is the number to call to get onto the program. Let me see what I got here in some questions. People usually send me some questions, and I try to answer them as best I can. Dr. Ray, when the kids were growing up, and this was really before the heavy advent of smartphones with pictures, Did you always carry a picture of your children in your wallet? And why? Well, one of the reasons was, like to have pictures of the kids to look at. But the other reason was to remind me why there was no money in there. It always was a good reminder. 877-573-7825. In the Gospel of John, and this is really the only gospel where this is reported, and I've pondered this. Why did the synoptics, the other three gospels, not have this? Scripture scholars pretty much agree that the Gospel of John was the last one written. And the debate is when. Some had it. This is back last century, well into the second century. That's pretty much been laid to rest. Some noted that it was maybe in the 80s or 90s A.D., but it's been moved up. Nevertheless, John has the raising of Lazarus in his gospel. And at that time, the high priest said, "Ooh, well, this is kind of bad here that this Jesus of Nazareth is doing these kinds of things, and the Romans are going to crush us if we don't get this under control, because the rabble are going to start to riot, and then the Romans are going to come in and just squish us," which is what they did in 66 A.D. And St. Thomas, poor St. Thomas, he gets a bad rap, Doubting Thomas. But at the time, Thomas was the one who said, "Well, if our Lord is going to die, we're going to go die with him." A pretty brave thing to say. Matter of fact, St. Peter said the same thing. Before our Lord said, "Simon, before the cock crows, you will have denied you know me three times." And Peter said, "If I have to die with you, I will not deny you." So you got Thomas saying, "Well, let's go die with him." And St. Peter saying, "Well, if I have to die." So they both predicted what they would do. You've heard people say that, haven't you?
0: "Well, there's no way I'd put up with that. They try that with me, I'll tell you what I would do." "Well, you need to do this. That's what you need to do, because that's what I would do."
21: Extreme example of that. I've had many marriage sessions where one or maybe both of the spouses have been unfaithful. Not uncommonly, one will say, "I always said the one thing that would break this marriage is if my spouse was unfaithful. That's it. It's over. Trust is gone. Can't live this way. I always said that. Why am I here in counseling trying to save my marriage?" They didn't predict how they would react. They were absolutely certain. "This is what I would do when faced with this tough situation." And then the tough situation came. And they didn't do it. They did something quite different. We're not very good. Okay, maybe I shouldn't say not very good. We're not always accurate. I feel like I'm in a court of law choosing my words. Objection! Okay, let me rephrase it. We're not always accurate when we predict how we would behave if a certain situation confronted us. And the more emotionally challenging the situation, the more crisis-like the situation, the more unusual the situation. We've never confronted a situation like that. These folks that came into my office, they never confronted a situation where their spouse was unfaithful. They'd been married 20 years. The more out of the norm of our daily living that a situation presents us with, the more we are shaky in our prediction of how we would react. Thomas apparently was not there at the foot of the cross. Where did he go? He said, we'll go into Jerusalem, we'll die with him. Where was Thomas? Peter, I will not deny you if I have to die with you. And then, when confronted by a slave girl, no less, he denied him. It's easy to talk. It is easy to say, I would never do something like that. I think that requires us to look at ourselves with some humility, to say, I hope by the grace of God I have the strength to act right and well and moral in that situation. Church has always been so wise. The near occasion of sin, that's right. Because a lot of us, me included, are much more confident in our moral uprightness until faced with a real challenge to that moral uprightness. I can't believe he hasn't talked to his brother in 12 years. Do you believe that? No, over something like that. He's not talking. You never should do that. And then your brother played fast and loose with his executive directorship of the inheritance. Huh. How long has it been since you've talked to your brother? I haven't talked to my brother in 4 years. Huh? I guess the best thing to say on this is have the humility to recognize that you hope and pray that God helps you to do as you predicted you would do when confronted by a challenging situation. 877-573-7825, 877-57-EQUAL is the number to call. I'm Dr. Ray. Thank you so much for joining me.
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0: Hitting on 6 of 8 cerebral cylinders. Delighted to have you with me here on The Doctor Is In. Nicholas from Long Island, New York, has a question about transcendental meditation. Hi, Nicholas.
1: Hi, Dr. Ray. Thanks for taking my call. And by the way, your intro music is usually pretty doggone good. I wanted to ask you about transcendental meditation. Is that wrong for Catholics to do?
0: I got to plead a fair amount of ignorance on this. I know it's a form of meditation developed by the Maharishi Mahesh Yogi. That was a guy that was big with the Beatles. Remember that? It involves this silent repetition to your mind of a mantra. You pick your mantra or your sound, and you do this 15, 20 minutes. Supposed to relax you. Supposed to make you feel kind of, I don't know, it supposedly promotes relaxation, stress relief, self-development, higher states of consciousness. To the degree, I would think, that any of this stuff pushes its way into other kind of quasi-religious things, Catholics should avoid it. Okay? It's supposedly non-religious, but it moves into these quote-unquote higher states of consciousness. It is definitely not developed by a Christian. So I would say for the most part, you avoid it. But again, if you're going to say to yourself, what I want to do is I want to sit down on a chair and I want to just kind of repeat one sound and try to relax. And if that's all you're doing and you're not even aware of the other philosophy involved in it, then I think you're okay. All right. I know that you're right. Jeanette Williams condemns it. And I think Jeanette would be talking the whole philosophy of it. And I agree with that. Okay. In a lot of ways, it's just very, very, at the very least, it's non-Christian. At the very worst, it's anti-Christian. I'm saying, and I've heard Father Spitzer talk about this too in another context where he says, you know, if you're just doing the exercise, it's not in any way associated, like yoga. It's not in any way the philosophy. You're not even aware what the philosophy is. You're just kind of trying to exercise or stretch. Now, someone would say, yeah, but even if you did that, even if you're not aware of it, it's connected. Well, I've seen a lot of people that I respect their religious perspective on that, not necessarily totally in the same direction. For me, I would say if I go in a chair and I sit down and I take deep breaths and I just kind of think of one word that supposedly relaxes me, whatever it is, not in any way saying, yeah, I'm gonna practice TM, just trying to relax. That, it would seem, and if I'm incorrect about that, somebody slap me down and correct me, that, it would seem to me, would not be a problem. The problem would come in is when you embrace the philosophy all around it. Or you even entertain the philosophy all around it. There it is, Nicholas. Besides, the other problem is this. TM pushes the use of a mantra, M-A-N-T-R-A. You can't say mantra anymore. It's gender insensitive. You have to say person-tra. Okay, just a thought there. Still with me, Nicholas? Oh, he left. Should be. Not there anymore. Maybe he's meditating. I don't know. Still there? Okay. Well, Nicholas is gone. Thanks, Nicholas, for the call. 877-573-7825, 877-57 equal is the number. You know, when you get into a lot of this smelling, well, no, a lot of New Age stuff. There's a lot of stuff that's just blatantly New Age. Okay, no question about that. You've got to avoid that stuff. But some of it is a kind of a whiff of it, whether it is just a meditation. You know, the Catholics have a very contemplative kind of prayer. Now, again, there's probably a little bit of overlap in the state of the mind that you want to get into in contemplative prayer and in meditation, a little bit. So it can be fuzzy there. But for the most part, it's the philosophies that are basically all around certain actions. 877-573-7825. Okay, Agnes, is Agnes ready? I will go to Agnes. She's not ready. Still talking. All right. Eric, see, he does that. Well, let me do this then, because I want to do this. I got to congratulate these folks. Where is this? Right here. Let me turn this sideways so my little old eyes can read it. You got, okay, our Corpus Christi Academy, two stations, EWTN affiliate, Wenatchee. It's a great way to say a town's name, Wenatchee, Washington, on the air. 12 years now. 12 years. Congratulations to Michael Drollman and the team there at Corpus Christi Academy. For all of us folks here at EWTN, 12 years. I read a lot of these things to kind of congratulate our affiliates, and it's kind of encouraging. A lot of them, 10, 12, 15, 20, 25. Ave Maria, who co-produces this program with EWTN, is going to be coming up on 30. 30. That's almost as old as me. All right, let's go to Agnes. Agnes is calling from Station of the Cross, Buffalo, New York. What say you, Agnes?
2: Hi. I listen to your show a lot, and I thank you for your advice. And I just am at wit's end. I'm 70.
0: Wait a minute. Stop right there. I'm going to interrupt you. Agnes, I'm going to interrupt you. When somebody says they're at wit's end, you know what they're really saying?
2: They're overwhelmed. They're saying, and can't do anything about it.
0: That's it. They're saying, I have tried to convince this person and they won't hear it. Okay, go ahead.
2: Exactly.
0: So what's your daughter into that you're all nervous about?
2: Well, she's a 36-year-old parent of two children, and they come to town from another state. And it's like we butt heads. I'm not allowed to say anything negative, positive, or offer advice regarding her children, or even she takes it so personally, like, well, I'm not stupid. I know how to take care of my kids kind of thing, and it's just overwhelming. The kids are 3 and 7, and the other day, the older guy was, he'll have a kid riding on the parent's back, and oh, I'm a pretend horse. Well, he's a 7-year-old, and the 3-year-old's got to be, I don't know, 30, 40 pounds. And I said, do you think he might be too heavy for him to do that? Well, she blasted me, like, oh, I'm the parent, you don't know what you're talking about. And I was just, I'm a retired nurse, and I'm thinking spinal injuries, and I'm probably a little dramatic, but I just feel like it might be too much for him, and it just causes conflict. And I'm getting older, and I've been dealing with chronic leg issues, and I have to rest more, and it's like she resents me because I can't spend more time with the kids, so I'm in a quandary.
0: My dear, how have you not learned up to this point not to say anything?
2: Well, it just tears my heart out that the kids might be injured doing something.
0: Okay, so let's say that they might be injured doing something. When you say something, does she say, oh, ooh, you're right, I'll stop right now?
2: Never.
0: Never. Ah, good word. Never. That's right. You could have said no, which means maybe once or twice you did it, but when you say never, that means you've done it a bunch of times. Agnes,
2: correct.
0: You're experiencing something that is now becoming, I think, a societal phenomenon, which is, in much of human history, tell you what, stay right there. That music just snuck up on me. I didn't even see it coming. Stay right there. We got to talk.

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1: This is your KLOJ weather forecast for Manhattan, Kansas. Today, mostly sunny, high 65 degrees, light northeast wind becoming east 5 to 10 miles per hour. Tonight, chance of showers and thunderstorms, increasing clouds, low 48 degrees, east wind 5 miles per hour. Thursday, chance of showers and thunderstorms, cloudy, high 62 degrees, east wind 5 to 10 miles per hour.
2: The current temperature, 61 degrees.
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0: Kay. I am talking to Agnes from Buffalo, New York. Her daughter's 36 years old. The original notation here from Eric on the call screaming is that Agnes's daughter works at a place run by a Masonic organization. However, that seems to be just only one area where Agnes and her daughter have butted heads. And, of course, a very common thing is when Agnes tries to give any kind of observation, thought, even suggestion to her daughter, it's met with, "I know how to take care of my kid. I'm not an incompetent mother," etc., etc. Now, poor Agnes, she's worried. She's a nurse. Nurses can be uptight people. They really can. Can't tell you how many times nurses have told me not to do something, and I smiled. Nevertheless, Agnes is a little nervous about some things happening with the kids, you know, and she's afraid they're going to be fair, going to be hurt. And it's rough and tumble stuff. It's not anything sound serious, rough and tumble. And Agnes feels very, very compelled to say something to the daughter. And, of course, the daughter takes it immediately as criticism, questioning her motherhood. Agnes, you still there?
1: I'm here.
0: Okay, dear. I have noticed, well, let me rephrase this. In human history, you, as a grandparent, were a heavy source of child-rearing guidance. The young parents relied upon the elders who've been there, who've done that, to give them thoughts and ideas and help. And they welcomed it. They wanted it. They were grateful for it. Now, that's still happening, but a much, much smaller percentage of the time. Because the young people, they, for various reasons, have been swamped by so many theories and notions and fears and worries, and they go to the internet, and the internet has replaced so many grandparents now, which results in, "Don't tell me, Mom, you were of that generation. I'm of this generation now. Don't question me, Mother." Does that sound like your daughter?
1: Uh-huh.
0: Okay.
1: Yes.
0: So given that, I would suggest, as I have many times, I would suggest you read the cues and recognize she doesn't want to hear any of your opinions about anything. Religion, the Masonic organization where she works in the building, the kids. She's

0: essentially, now, if you say, holy mackerel, is this young parent that insecure? I don't know your daughter, Agnes, but I will say this. There's a direct relationship between how insecure they are about a whole bunch of things and how willing they are to hear anybody give them advice. How's that? Now, let me ask you this. Oh, that's a dumb thing to say. I hate to say, let me ask you this, because I'm going to ask you this. I'm not asking your permission. As you look at your daughter's history, maybe even from when she was a teenager, have you noticed that she's been kind of sensitive, a little insecure about things, a little self-questioning? Has that been there?
1: She's not a very verbal person sometimes, but I don't remember that part of the growing up.
0: All right. But do you remember it as she moved into adulthood, not wanting to hear your guidance, whether it's religious guidance or moral guidance or life guidance or kid guidance?
1: I think the college sex was a change, and that's when she left the church somewhere in the middle of her training. And she's a music therapist. And I don't know. I know she hates the Catholic Church now. And
0: wow.
1: She's with the Lutheran sect, which is kind of close. And as far as the Masonic...
0: Well, it's not, but that's okay.
1: Really
0: we'll leave it at that. No, it's not, but maybe liturgically it does look close. But from the moral teachings and the doctrine, it's quite a bit different. But we'll leave that aside. Here's the thing that you're dealing with. At bottom, it sounds like she doesn't like what you represent. You're a faithful Catholic. She hates that. She hates it. Which closes her off from what you have to say about much of anything.
1: Okay.
0: My suggestion would be you want to get along with her. You're going to have to not say a whole lot about emotional matters, guidance matters. You can have pleasant conversations. You can ask her what's going on in her life, and she can tell you she's working at this organization run by a Masonic group. Well, she works at a place run by a Masonic organization. I don't know what that means, but she's not gonna quit. She's not gonna say, "Well, Mom, you're right," because maybe in her mind. Go ahead, dear.
1: I've never asked her to leave there, and it's, you know, it's a job, and it's what she has, and I can't, you know, run her life and tell her where to work, and that would just probably end it all between our family splitting up, I would imagine, but
0: you're gonna have to go there. You're going to have to back off. You really do. If you want to have any kind of relationship with your daughter, which it sounds like from what you're saying, again, I don't know her, but it sounds like from what you're saying, she doesn't want to hear it. She just does not want to hear it. And it isn't just the kids. It's about a whole bunch of stuff. And it's at base because, well, she just doesn't like the way she was raised, and she doesn't like your faith.
1: I agree with the faith. And every once in a while, we'll have, like, dinner together, and then she'll bring up something that happened in her childhood and blames me for
0: it.
1: For instance, I wanted to get my hair dyed, and I wanted to go back to get it the regular color because it was for a music show. And I said, well, I tried taking you to a hair specialist, and she said she did, and she wanted to do it herself. And I said, well, why didn't you go? And she goes, well, I don't remember that. I said, well, you stomped your feet. You wouldn't go. And I tried to make the best of the situation and find a solution for you. And you stomped your foot. So she had a different interpretation about what happened.
0: Well, see, that tells me a lot. It tells me a lot. It's like you're not even allowed to have a parental judgment about a situation, because if she, as a child, disagreed with your parental judgment, she's still carrying resentment about that. What the heck?
1: Agree.
0: Yeah.
1: I agree.
0: I mean, you got to realize a little bit what you're dealing with. And I think part of it for you is, why does she have to be that way? You know? And I guess my answer to that, Agnes, is the sooner you accept the way she looks at things, probably the more peace you'll have and the less friction, my dear. God bless you, Dr. Ray.

0: Hello and welcome to Catholic Bites 60 Seconds. I'm Father Tim Froehler of the Archdiocese of Portland and Oregon, and today we're going to talk about designer babies. And no, I don't mean infants in Prada onesies. The concept of a designer baby refers to a time in the not-too-distant future when, through the use of various technologies, parents will be able to choose almost any characteristic their kid has. You want the Greek god version? Brownish, jacked, constantly staring off into the distance? No problem. You want the Austrian racing version? White and fast? You got it. Or, on the more useful side, what about a baby whose immune system was already resistant to most deadly pathogens? The point is, this is happening, and it will be very tempting. The whole thing will be marketed with questions like, a good parent would want the best for their kids. Don't believe it. Why? Because there is a very thin line between choosing what color your kid's eyes are and the powers that be getting to choose whether they're even allowed to live. I'm Father Tim Froehler, and this is Catholic Bites 60 Seconds.
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0: Ray Grindy. P.I. I don't know what it is about that music. Making me want to run and jump into a little car. Heave myself without opening the car door into the driver's seat. But I will say this. At one time, I probably could have done it. Now, it's got to be one of those little kid cars. Maybe about knee-high. Anything over that, I'm not sure I could grab it. And I mean, I probably would bang my foot on the way over. Rose from Massachusetts. Speaking of jumping. Hi, Rose.
1: Hi, Dr. Ray.
0: What's up?
1: Oh, I'm just overwhelming. It's horrible what's going on. My son jumped out of the window, group home last year, April, actually, and he was in 9 months in the hospital, and they did 10 surgeries from his legs. If he jumped out with his head, he would have died. He used his legs, second floor, and it was concrete in the second floor of his bedroom, and he jumped out. So when he arrived at the hospital, the psychiatry department said the meds were definitely off. And before that, like a couple weeks before, we took him to the movies. He was perfect all the time, and he was perfect. But this time, he was sleeping through the whole movie, and it was difficult to wake him up. So we thought we had to call an emergency. My husband was shaking him to wake up, and he finally woke up. And we have a lawsuit, thank God, going on. So, but that says I want my, you know, I don't care about money. I just want my son. I was hoping we saw the doctor, orthopedic, who's one of the best in Boston, you know, like, you know, with the hospitals, one of the best. And he says he'll never be able to walk again, but he's going to get Botox because the muscles are very tight, you know, and the Botox is good, I know. But I was hoping the doctor would say he can walk again. You know, I'm overwhelmed. And now my husband's sick, and he's in the hospital, my husband. Right now, he could have a stroke. They don't know if he has a stroke.

0: mom and daughter or daughter-in-law. Part of it is dads are less verbal, less child-raising aware, in the sense of they're not as necessarily immersed in how their grandparents or grandkids are being raised. I'm not saying this to put down dads. It's a gross generalization. Please don't write me and say, "Wait a minute, Dr. Ray." It's just that moms, grandmas, more likely to have stronger emotional views on this stuff. And it brings them into conflict. And I'm seeing more and more of it. And Agnes's call represented it. Her daughter, just because of these resentments. And by the way, interestingly enough, at some point in the call, or usually at some point early in the therapy session, it comes out, my daughter, my son, left the church. More often than not, during college. You paid for that now, didn't you? Pay for them to lose their faith. They went to college. College is a different experience now. It is really, in general, it is not a good place to go to get open-ended, diverse debate on ideas. It's not. If you look at the surveys, college as a group, if you will, higher education, if you will, and particularly in certain subject matters, if you will, push an ideology. And if you don't adhere to that ideology, you're not going to, at the very least, get heard. At the very worst, you could get subject to an awful lot of severe feedback. So that said, you go to college, they decide this religion is bunk. Or, for whatever the reason, now this is fascinating, this daughter in this call, she mother said she hates Catholicism. Where's that coming from? Hates. What is it? That's an emotional response. There's something about the way she views Catholicism, and I wish I could talk to her. I'd love to know. Hates. What is it that she hates? Interestingly enough, she works in a building owned by, maybe it's a Masonic temple, but I don't know what it is, a Masonic organization. And of course, the history of the Masons has been very, very hostile to Catholicism. Very. And I don't know if she's aware of that. I don't know if it's part of her hatred of the Catholic Church. But mom, I'm going to assume because she listened to Catholic radio, she's probably still embracing her Catholic faith, represents that Catholic faith. So that would automatically color anything mom would say about life, about kids, about raising kids, automatically, automatically. Now, mom admitted, she said, I'm driven for the kids' personal safety. She said, maybe I'm a nurse, maybe I'm overreacting. And as long as there's not real danger here that has to be reported, then at which point she'll never probably see her daughter again. But you just got to allow that the mom is going to do what she wants to do to raise her kids. That's hard. It's hard. But your other option is keep saying things and keep straining the relationship. And ultimately, it could fracture. Well, speaking of fracture, Andrew Krucek just told me 30 seconds. So that means I got to go. Now it's down to 20. Even though some people choose not to walk with God, know that your walk with God is the only thing in the end really going to matter. Dr. Ray.
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0: This is Franciscan Media's Saint of the Day for November 5th. Today we celebrate Saint Peter Chrysologus. Born in Imola, Italy, in the year 380, Peter became bishop of Ravenna in 433. He was determined to battle and overcome the abuses he found in his diocese and the elements of paganism here and there. His principal weapon was the short sermon. We still have access to many of those sermons. In clear and simple language, Peter explained biblical texts, the Apostles' Creed, and the mystery of the Incarnation. He also condemned Arianism and other heresies and advocated daily reception of the Eucharist. His efforts to teach and motivate his flock were so effective that he was called Chrysologus, meaning of the golden words. Peter looked upon learning not as a mere opportunity, but as an obligation for all, both as a development of God-given faculties and as a solid support for the worship of God. He believed that learning, next to virtue, was the greatest improver of the human mind and the supporter of true religion. Peter died in Imola in the year 450. Some 13 centuries later, Pope Benedict VIII declared Peter Chrysologus a doctor of the Church. There's more about the saints, along with inspiration and Catholic resources, at our website, saintoftheday.org. From Franciscan Media, this has been Saint of the Day.
1: 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Yes, we are a low-power station. 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Yes, we are a small station, but we have a mighty voice. Manhattan, Kansas is our home, but the world is our mission field.

0: Francis Schaeffer was a Protestant theologian who was loath to address the abortion question. His son, Frank Schaeffer, pushed his dad really, really hard on the abortion issue and finally got him involved. And they actually met with Fulton J. Sheen, who gave them his blessing.
1: Wow.
0: And so they started promoting the pro-life cause. And then what happened is political activism from the 1980s on, with the birth of right-wing Republican evangelical activism, sort of overwhelmed the Protestant Christian consciousness until taking the right political stands in the public sphere became like the most identifiable litmus test for being the right kind of Christian. That is very novel, even in the history of Protestantism,
1: mm-hmm.
0: right? And the difficulty is that it leads exactly into the kind of errors that Jesus condemned, which is that we're going to draw a line down the center of humanity, the people who think right like us and the people who don't think right like us, and they become the enemy to be defeated politically or at the ballot box or on the debating podium or whatever, rather than seeing them as genuine human beings in profound need and trying to meet their integral needs. Right? I mean, I'm going to actually go to my neighbor and care about him and love him regardless of his political opinions. One of my Catholic friend of mine posted on her social media page a couple election cycles back, "I don't care who you vote for. I care how you treat the person who didn't vote like you."
1: Wow.
0: And I couldn't imagine a more Catholic way of expressing our social conscience.
1: Absolutely. Hey, Tim, thank you so much for your email. Glad you're listening to us in Washington State. Glad everybody is with us today. Hey, Dr. David Andrews, thank you, sir.
0: Thanks, Tom.
1: Keep it right here on EWTN. We have great programming for you standing by, including our very own Open Line Wednesday host, Father Mitch Pacwa. 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As for this show, we're back at it tomorrow at 2 p.m. Eastern. On behalf of our fantastic team, I'm Tom Price, along with Dr. David Andrews. Thanks for joining us. See you tomorrow on the Thursday edition of Call to Communion. Until then, have a wonderful day and God bless.
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7: Hello and welcome to Catholic Bites 60 Seconds, where 2,000 years of faith and tradition are explained 1 minute at a time. This is Father Conrad Murphy of the Archdiocese of Washington, and today I'm going to be talking about suffering. In our culture today, we see suffering as a great evil, if not the greatest evil. In fact, in our own lives, I know it's true for me. When I have the small suffering of boredom, how quickly do I turn to something to try and avoid that suffering? And it's true of so many things in our lives. We want to avoid suffering at all costs. But in reality, suffering can be a great good. When we embrace suffering with Jesus Christ, we can do so much. We can show so much love for God and for our fellow man. And when we unite ourselves with Him, He enables us to carry our burdens and to enter into our suffering with that peaceful heart. We can suffer well with the one who loves us. That's the end of my 60 seconds. I'll catch you next time on Catholic Bites 60 Seconds.
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9: This is your KLOJ weather forecast for Manhattan, Kansas. Today, mostly sunny, high 65 degrees, light northeast wind becoming east 5 to 10 miles per hour. Tonight, chance of showers and thunderstorms, increasing clouds, low 48 degrees, east wind 5 miles per hour. Thursday, chance of showers and thunderstorms, cloudy, high 62 degrees, east wind 5 to 10 miles per hour.
10: The current temperature, 63 degrees.
11: One time, John D. Rockefeller, yeah, that one, registered at a hotel in Washington and asked for the cheapest room. The clerk was dumbfounded. "But Mr. Rockefeller," he said, "when your son's here, he takes the finest suite we have." "My son," Rockefeller sternly replied, "has a rich father. I'm not so fortunate."

0: If you're a believer, you have a rich father too. 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But try. It's your rich father and not you who has the money. I'm Steve Brown. You think about that. Share what you just heard with a friend. 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
6: The current temperature, 63 degrees.
7: 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Kentucky Representative Thomas Massie loses his primary against Ed Gowrine in another win for President Trump against a Republican rival. Massie became a target for the president after he voted against his tax cut bill, pushed for the release of the Epstein files, and spoke out against the Iran war. Chinese leader Xi Jinping and Russian President Vladimir Putin hail their strategic ties and energy trade during a meeting in Beijing. The two leaders signed over 40 agreements in trade, technology, and media. Pope Leo XIV welcomes the leader of the Armenian Apostolic Church at his general audience, asking the faithful to pray for peace in the Middle East. He encouraged the strengthening of bonds between the churches to reach full communion. I'm Veronica Dudo with EWTN News Nightly. Follow us on social media and join us tonight.
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9: 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I'm Jack Williams. Pedro Quiles producing the program. Your call screener is Matt Kubensky and Michael McCall watching our social media feed. 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That would be awesome. That'll help us get the word out to the biggest number of people that we can. And you can also text us your question if you're watching on YouTube. 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And remember, message and data rates may apply. And our host is here every Wednesday, Father Mitch Pacwa. You spent last weekend in my hometown.
10: Yes, I did.
9: In St. Louis, Missouri, at the wonderful, just a spectacular event that they have there, the Marian Conference.
10: Yes.
9: You know,
10: and it was larger this year than it had been in a while. So yeah. the number of
9: we were there 2 years ago, and it was, I don't know how they could have fit a whole lot more in that main ballroom, which is basically all of the ballrooms opened up. And no, it's a great event. You know, one of the best things about that event is the hotel is right around the corner from a White Castle.
10: Oh, yeah, I missed it.
9: Those days are behind you.
10: Yeah.
9: Since your little cardiac episode, I'm sure.
10: Yes. Not on a heart-healthy diet.
9: Listen, no one had a more intimate relationship from a human being perspective with the Holy Spirit than our Blessed Mother.
10: Mm-hmm.
9: She was there in the upper room, and we're going to be celebrating the Feast of Pentecost coming up this Sunday. Just give us a couple minutes about your thoughts on the Feast and Pentecost in general.
10: Yeah, I think it's a very important thing for us to see this as a beginning of the church's mission. I don't think of this as, a lot of people say it's the birthday of the church.
9: I think that happened on the cross, didn't it?
10: Yeah, and already Christ is calling his disciples 3 years prior. So that's another, you know, it's, and that points to one of the issues. The Holy Spirit kept coming to people. So Our Lady experienced the Holy Spirit at Pentecost. She had already experienced the Holy Spirit at the conception of Jesus, at the moment of the incarnation. And the apostles had received the Holy Spirit when Jesus breathed on them Easter Sunday night, and they got the power to hear confessions, to forgive sins. But then they receive him again on Pentecost, you know, 50 days later. And then again, we see after their first arrest that there is another outpouring of the Holy Spirit in Acts of the Apostles. The reason I point this out is the gift of the Holy Spirit is something that is an ongoing gift. He is poured out again and again. It's, yes, there are key moments. Our confirmation is a key moment. But throughout life, there are deepenings of that reception of the Holy Spirit, new forms of empowerment by him, and all of that is a great, great set of gifts. And this is something for us then to celebrate, asking for us to have Pentecost again. This was how Pope St. John the 23rd opened the Vatican Council, looking for a new Pentecost, a new outpouring. Pope St. John Paul II talked about how it's important to have this gift, new spring of the church. The growth and rebirth is constant because every generation needs to experience it anew, and each individual needs deepening times in their own lives for it. That's one of the things that I think.
9: Before we dive into the emails, Laura called from Austin, Texas, and she wasn't able to hold on the phone, but she wanted to know if Mary was assumed before John was exiled to Patmos.
10: Oh, yeah. You know, St. John went to Patmos in the late 90s. Remember, Our Lady gave birth to our Lord Jesus, you know, back at the beginning of the millennium. This is 95 or more years after that. So, yeah, she would have, some of the earliest material say that she was assumed into heaven within the first decade after Jesus' resurrection. Now, the church doesn't officially date by year. We don't have that. But certainly way before he went to Patmos. And frankly, I think that it was before he even went to Ephesus. He went to Patmos from Ephesus. And the earliest traditions hold that Our Lady was assumed in Jerusalem. There are later notions that she was assumed while they lived at Ephesus. But, you know, that, again, is not definite. And the earliest traditions, including the fact that there is a tomb of the Blessed Mother from which she had been assumed into heaven, that also indicates. As a matter of fact, it was a Jewish Christian church in the first century. They were already worshiping there as a sacred site. So it's way, way before Patmos.
9: Do you have an email there that has a short answer attached to it?
10: Yeah. All right. This is from an anonymous person. My Protestant friend says she doesn't want to be Catholic because of all the rules that they have to follow. She also says that applies to any other religion with lots of rules to follow. When I mentioned that the Jewish also had to follow a lot of rules, she acknowledges but then says she doesn't have to follow the rules of any religious order in order to be saved. Would be a good response to this from anonymous in Spokane. Well, what I would say to her, now that she's assumed the job of being God and setting the norms for what goes to heaven, she should be okay, how, at least in her own mind. But the problem is, I have no place in the Bible where God has designated her as the rule giver or the arbiter of the rules. I think that your friend is being very foolishly arrogant to think that she is the one who determines which rules she has to keep. And, you know, when you look at the Catholic Church's rules, there aren't many rules that the church imposes that are not in Scripture and in the teachings of Jesus. Now, if she thinks she can have this debate with our Lord Jesus Christ at her personal judgment, I say go with it. But as we see in the first epistle, St. John chapter 2, verse 1, Jesus is called our paraclete, as is the Holy Spirit in John 14, 15, and 16. That means he is a lawyer. That's what paraclete means. It's a defense lawyer. And the opposition lawyer is called the diabolos. That was the prosecuting attorney in the Greek court.
9: The accuser.
10: Yes. So if she wants to take on that role over against Jesus, good luck. Actually, I don't want to see it. No. Part of the role is for us to humbly enter the kingdom by the door and the rules Jesus Christ sets, not your friend's rules.
9: 833-288-EWTN's our toll-free number. 833-288-3986. 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
13: Here's a real tough one, Steve. What about rape and incest?
14: Right, these are tough questions. The extremely rare cases of rape and incest are among the most common arguments made in support of abortion. It's an attempt to take the exceptional case and say it somehow applies to all cases. And that's just faulty logic, as we never make laws based on the exceptional case. I tell pro-choicers that if rape and incest, which account for less than 0.5% of all abortions, are really their argument for the right to abortion, then I congratulate them for being pro-life on the other 99.5% of cases. But the real argument we make, I'll leave to you.
13: Well, I tell them that the violence of abortion is no solution for the violence of rape. Where else do we solve one horrible thing with another equally horrible thing? A child is a child regardless of the circumstances of its conception.
14: Absolutely.
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9: You know, I want to tell you about a great item we have, our kind of feature, publishing, EWTN publishing work for the month of May, When God Asks for an Undivided Heart, by our good friend of happy memory, Father Andrew Apostoli. Celibacy is one of God's greatest gifts to the world and one of the most misunderstood. With clear, insightful reflections, Father Andrew Apostoli provides a penetrating look at this valuable discipline based on his 40 years as a priest, spiritual director, and seminary teacher. When you, whether you're a young adult exploring a religious vocation, or already ordained, or a member of the laity who wants to understand what the Church teaches and why, this is an important book for every Catholic to have. Father Apostoli will discuss within the pages of this book what priestly sex abuse is not caused by celibacy, how celibacy is a perfect expression of Christian love, and much more. When God Asks for an Undivided Heart by Father Andrew Apostoli, available now at EWTN's religious catalog, that's EWTNRC.com. 833-288-EWTN is our toll-free number. Father, we're kind of living through, and we have lived through these periods in my lifetime before, where we seem to have a flurry of high-profile cases of violence against, primarily against people of certain religious beliefs, and we had another one this week.
10: It is absolutely deplorable. These young men seem to have been disturbed. I don't know yet much about their motives. I don't think there's a whole lot that's been made known.
9: They found some writings, but I don't know that I've heard anybody talk about what the contents were.
10: Exactly. We'll eventually find out, I'm sure. I suspect the mother of the one alleged killer said he was depressed and suicidal already, and then he committed suicide, and he and with his friend. This is a pattern that we see.
9: They met online. Do know that. They met online.
10: Yeah. And we do know of lots of cases of people committing suicide but taking other people, especially children and other innocent people, sometimes in their own families. This seems to be, I wouldn't be surprised if it's related to that kind of disorder that you have the spirit of life and you want to go out with, a big statement of killing others. This is an evil, evil thing. The mother tried to, she noticed something was wrong. She called the police to track him down. They couldn't find him before he did it, sadly. They were looking for him. They were in the area looking for him. But it happened too late. This is sad, a horrible thing. But we have to be very alert that attacks on synagogues are really high We see this attack on a mosque. There have been attacks on Christian churches as well, including many Catholic churches. We saw the killings of those children in Minneapolis not that long ago. So these things, all of us have to stay vigilant to signs that somebody within our families or our acquaintances might be going through such depression that they might become murderous. Be alert to that. Do what we can. And, you know, I prayed this morning for the repose of the souls of the people who died, the security guard and a couple other adults. We pray for them. We pray for an end to this kind of killing. And, you know, families really have to get closer and do what they can to help their members who are experiencing such depression.
9: To the phones we go. Kent is up first today in Champaign, Illinois, listening on Catholic Spirit Radio. Kent, you are on with Father Mitch.
17: Good afternoon, Father Mitch.
10: Yes, sir. What can we do for you?
17: I have a question about the distinction between spirit and soul. Now, from my reading, I get the impression that the consensus is that a soul is the principle of life. So, in non-living creature, like a grain of sand on the beach, does not have a soul.
10: Right.
17: A fungus has a fungus soul, and so on up through the hierarchy of living things till we
10: get
17: to the level of human beings who have a soul, which is actually considered to be a spirit.
10: Yeah, see, in Old Testament thought, they believed that the soul, the nefesh, was this function or some sort of reality that held your spirit and your body together. So, for instance, they never said that your soul went to heaven. They just didn't even conceive of such a thing. Your soul ceased to exist when your spirit and body were separated at death. But your spirit lived on. You know, that's how they would talk. We tend not to be precise along that line. You know, words, you know, change meaning even within one language from one period to another. And that was going on. And you see later on in the New Testament times that the soul seems to refer much more towards the aspect of the human psychology. In fact, the word for soul in Greek is psyche. And the word for spirit, pneuma, is different. And the spirit was not the human functions of, say, intellect and will and emotion, but the spirit seems to be that aspect where God directly relates with a person. So we have our human functions, and then this this aspect that actually encounters God in the deepest part of the person. These, you know, in the biblical language, they're not quite so precise. And, you know, this took more of a philosophical kind of reflection in the years of the church to get a better sense of what we mean. So that just takes, you know, we're engaging in looking at the mystery of what it means to be humans. Are you married, Kent?
17: Yes, I am, going on 47 years.
10: And after 47 years of marital bliss, do you fully understand your wife and everything going on in her life?
17: Better than when we started, but no, never.
10: most husbands seem to have answers along that line. And in a lot of ways, wives are just as perplexed about us. They don't know why we do this. They know what we're up to, but they don't know why we act the way we do. These are things that's part of human life. But even in that intimacy of living together and knowing each other, talking, all this, there's still a great mystery about the other person, which is actually good. I usually consider it a problem sign when a spouse says, I know what he's going to say next. He always says the same thing. Or he says that about her. That's a bad sign. When they are aware of the mystery of the other person, that is much healthier. And the church was dealing with the mystery of, you know, what's going on in the human psyche, as well as what's happening in the human spirit. And that's, you know, something that, like getting to know your wife, we're still learning more about.
9: God bless you, Kent. Thanks so much for the phone call today. We head now to the Republic of Texas. Carl is a first-time caller in Spring, Texas, listening on Guadalupe Radio. Carl, you are on with Father Mitch.
18: Good afternoon, Father Mitch.
10: How you doing?
18: I'm doing good. I enjoy watching the and following the Holy Land Rosary in the mornings whenever I can. I have a question about the mysteries. Mm-hmm. It seems like some of the locations, like Mary's home and Elizabeth's home, mm-hmm. had to be excavated in order to get to. Mm-hmm. And it seems like other locations didn't, like the Jordan River and the Sea of Galilee. I was wondering if you could kind of help me understand that better.
10: Why some had to be more excavated than others?
18: Huh?
10: Okay, very simple. Those countries have had lots of war go through them. So, for instance, one really terrible war was back in 613 when the Persians invaded the country. And when they invaded Israel, they destroyed every church except the Church of Jesus' Nativity. And the only reason they stopped is they saw the three wise men wearing Persian clothes. So they said, oh, homeboys. So they left it. but there was a mosaic of them in there. But otherwise, they destroyed all the churches. And this happened to lots of places. They got knocked down, and then the Persian War was followed by the Arab invasions in the 630s, and the Arabs fought amongst themselves, eventually the Seljuk Turks. I mean, Jerusalem has been destroyed 17 times. So sometimes you got to go back through the rubble again and find what was there. So that's why you have those problems of some places are easier to find, some places had to be excavated again and again. Does that make sense?
18: Yes, it does. Thank you very much.
10: Yeah, as a matter of fact, in some places of Jerusalem, the rubble, not only from battles and such, but just from the rainwater washing things around, is 14 to 15 feet. So you have to sometimes go down far. You see that in, say, the excavation of the Pool of Bethesda, that you can see the level, how much dirt had accumulated as they dug through to get there.
9: 833-288-EWTN's our toll-free number, 833-288-3986. 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

0: This is your KLOJ weather forecast for Manhattan, Kansas. Today, mostly sunny, high 65 degrees, light northeast wind becoming east 5 to 10 miles per hour. Tonight, chance of showers and thunderstorms, increasing clouds, low 48 degrees, east wind 5 miles per hour. Thursday, chance of showers and thunderstorms, cloudy, high 62 degrees, east wind 5 to 10 miles per hour.
1: The current temperature, 64 degrees.
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8: Want to give a shout-out to one of our great EWTN radio affiliates, Core Christi Academy, with two stations serving Wenatchee, Washington. I just like saying Wenatchee, Washington. They've been on the air now for 12 years. Congratulations to Michael Drollman and his team at Core Christi Academy from all of us here at EWTN Radio. Got a text from Henry in Orlando, Florida. He's listening on Heartland Radio, Father Mitch, and he wants to know, does praying the rosary throughout the day, such as a decade at a time, have the same impact as praying all the decades at once?
9: You know, pay attention to that, you know, sometimes it's a good way to keep, say, you know, I used to say a decade of the rosary as I walked from my Jesuit community to class, because it took me that, you know, that's the kind of walk it was. And I would be praying for the students and stuff and the faculty as I would walk by, and some looked troubled, and I'd focus on praying for them. And so it has different roles, and also a lot of times I'll pray the rosary while I'm driving. Sometimes if I focus on some of the other drivers' bad patterns of behavior, I might get more upset, whereas if I'm saying my rosary, I pray for them. As I tell many people, it's a better thing to do with your fingers than what other drivers are doing with theirs as they drive and experience bad drivers. So this is, but then there are those times of just sitting prayerfully, and, you know, where you're in church or chapel or you're contemplating. You know, I have a set of icons for the 20 mysteries. And, you know, I might contemplate one or other of those icons or look at the scripture passages. Or I like Marian hymns related to the mysteries of the rosary. I particularly like the album For Good Friday by Fairuz. It's in Arabic, but, you know, the hymns are really powerful. So I use those. And so it's different kinds of meditation. When I'm doing it at that decade at a time, in, say, walking and traveling, I'm usually interceding for other people. Other times I'm meditating. And just like any relationship, there are different levels and kinds of communication. That's what we do with prayer.
8: Yeah. Do you remember what you were doing on May 20th in 1962? I know what I was doing.
9: 1962, I was in seventh grade. No, what?
8: I know what I was doing. My mother was 3 months pregnant with me.
9: Oh, yeah. Oh. I was presumably paying attention to Sister Danielle.
8: There you
9: who
8: go.
9: Who was teaching me in seventh grade.
8: I know what Mother Angelica was doing on May 20th in 1962. Also on this day, after her move from Ohio, Mother Angelica founded Our Lady of the Angels Monastery right here in Irondale, Alabama, after securing private contributions from individuals and organizations in the Birmingham area. Our Lady of the Angels Monastery was publicly dedicated by Archbishop Tulin, and that was back in the day when there was only one diocese in the state of Alabama. Mm-hmm. And the site would later become the location of EWTN Studios. If you want to know more about Mother Angelica and Our Lady of the Angels Monastery, visit EWTN.com/Mother Angelica. Did she ever talk to you about those early days?
9: Not much. Yeah. Not a whole lot. You know, some.
8: She was pretty good about being forward thinking.
9: Yeah, oh,
8: forward looking always.
9: Oh, yeah. But I do remember this, that she had said that the reason she wanted to found a convent in the South, because when she chose a location for it, she only had a map of the South, and she stuck a pin while she was blindfolded, and it came to Birmingham. And she was especially concerned with praying for the civil rights situation back then. That was big on her mind, because the country was in great turmoil over racial segregation. So she was really focused on that.
8: Back to the phones we go. John is in Yakima, Washington, listening on Sacred Heart Radio today. John, you're on with Father Mitch.
6: John from Yakima.
9: Hello?
8: Go right ahead, John.
6: Yes, this is John. Before I begin, I want to say, Mr. Williams, I greatly admire your wife.
8: What a you woman. And me both, brother.
6: And, Father, is there such a thing as a simple, plain explanation for why Jesus had to go through the passion and the crucifixion to rectify mankind to God, something I can use in an argument that, and something that's not esoteric or too complicated.
9: Yeah, let me suggest this to you. When God told Adam not to eat the fruit of the tree of knowledge of good and evil, what did he say was going to be the punishment?
6: Yeah.
9: Exactly. So what Jesus does, death was the punishment for sin. Jesus was innocent, but he took on that punishment as one who, he didn't deserve it, but he took it on in order to take the punishment for the rest of us. And that's why he did it. The punishment for sin was death. So he took on death so as to save us from eternal punishment. How's that?
6: Great, Father. I can remember that.
9: Good. And, you know, it's a very simple thing to remember. And then he, one last thing, he tricked death by rising from the dead. And that's why we can be declared innocent, because, as Archbishop Sheen used to say, there is no corpus delicti. There's no evidence for the death, because now Christ, because we could be punished for his death, but by rising from the dead, he's freed us from the punishment.
8: God bless you, John. Thanks so much for the phone call. You know, we get a lot of phone calls from Yakima, Washington. And you know what I think of whenever I see Yakima, Washington? You know, when I was a kid growing up, and to a certain extent, even today, I will watch any kind of a sporting event that you want to throw up on television. And Phil and Steve Mayer, the Mayer brothers, were two of the best ski racers the world has ever seen, and they were from Yakima, Washington.
9: Well, there you go.
8: Next up is Mark.
9: I think of apples.
8: Next up is Mark in the great state of Idaho. There's some amazing skiing in Idaho as well. Listening on Salt and Light Radio. Mark, you're on with Father Mitch.
10: Greetings, Father Mitch.
9: Yes, sir.
10: I had a question about the rationale for how the readings are introduced for Mass.
9: Okay.
10: When we have a reading from St. Paul, for example, mm-hmm. A reading from the first letter of St. Paul to the Corinthians, we use the word saint with Paul. But when the Gospels are introduced, we say simply a reading from the Holy Gospel according to John. And I was wondering if there's a reason why we do not say Saint John.
9: Not that I know of. Now, there might be a liturgist out there who has some sort of explanation for that, but I've never heard a reason for that distinction. I suspect, and this is just a quick hunch, that we emphasize the importance of the epistle by saying it's by St. Paul or St. Peter. We want to highlight their own holiness as the authority. Whereas for Matthew, Mark, Luke, and John, the authority that it was the gospel of Jesus Christ, and that it's not their authority as saints, but rather Christ's authority that underlies the authority of the gospel. So that's the only thing I could think of, but I've never seen anybody explain that to me. You might have to find somebody who knows a liturgist and why they do things. That would be the way I might go.
8: 833-288-EWTN is our toll-free number, 833-288-3986. Kathy is a first-time caller in the great state of North Carolina, watching us on YouTube today. And, Kathy, I don't know about that celebrant at Mass today either. You're on with Father Mitch.
11: Father Mitch, blessings.
9: And to you.
11: Thank you.
9: What can we do for you?
11: My question today is, as I was listening to your saying Mass this morning, and you lifted up St. Bernardine, and I was wondering, at one point you mentioned a feast day,
9: yeah.
11: And then the other time you mentioned festival.
9: Yeah.
11: So are those words interchangeable?
9: I was using them interchangeably. I didn't mean any distinction of any kind by it. And I might have meant, this is the problem of letting old guys say Mass. Sometimes these words just come out, they're not thinking. I didn't mean anything by that at all. I think I was just maybe thinking of the old days in the parishes in Chicago. Different parishes had festivals on, where they would have carnivals, things like that. I didn't mean
8: Bernardine's a special day in Chicago. Bernardine's a special name in Chicago.
9: Yes. Yes, it is. But we had Bernardine of Chicago, not of...
8: I know.
9: Actually, Bernardine of South Carolina. That's where
8: he came
9: from.
8: Yeah. Yeah. Before he was a cardinal in Chicago.
9: But no, I didn't mean anything specific by that. Just sloppy use of language.
8: Thanks, Kathy. Yeah, being a native St. Louis, and I always find a cardinal in Chicago being a little out of sorts.
9: Yes.
8: 833-288.
9: I don't think we mind playing them. Playing your Cardinals.
8: Yeah. I would call it a friendly rivalry.
9: Yeah. Yeah, friendly.
8: No, I think it is a friendly rivalry. I've had some great times in both venues with folks from Chicago, and
9: yes.
8: I think they've had the same experience when they come to St. Louis. So,
9: I'm sure.
8: Jason is up next, a first-time caller in Charlottesville, Virginia, listening on the EWTN app. Jason, thanks for holding. You're on with Father Mitch.
12: Hi, Father Mitch. I have a question about, do you have any advice on, how to live a Christian Catholic life as a convert who doesn't have any friends or family who are Catholic?
9: Uh-huh. Yes, first thing. Do you have any friends who are Catholic?
12: Negative. I came into the faith just by research alone.
9: Well, one of the things I'm going to, and you're in Charlottesville, Virginia. You have a Catholic parish there?
12: Yes. I do go to the parish, and there's a men's group I go to on Saturdays.
9: Oh, good.
12: That helps out a lot.
9: Yes. That would be my suggestion, to make a connection with something like a men's group. Start to see, I would start to involve yourself in some of the different activities going on in your parish. So, for instance, ask if you can help out with teaching the kids in the parish at the catechism classes. Now, you might say, wait a minute, I don't think I know enough. And one of the first response I would have to you, Jason, is if you start teaching, you will learn a lot more than even the kids you're teaching. That this is a good way, and it's a way to start meeting some of the other Catholic families and the parents and things like that. Or some other activity. There may be, food pantry. I don't know that area of Virginia at all. But look around for some kind of ministry where you say, yeah, I'd like to do that, and start to involve yourself in it. Another thing, are you making sure that you pray each day?
12: Yes, I try to pray the rosary every day.
9: Good, good, good. How old are you?
12: I'm 43.
9: Are you married?
12: I'm separated.
9: Okay. So do you have kids?
12: No kids.
9: Okay. So there's I'm just asking about, what are some of the other supports? These would be some of the things to look for. Where if there's just nothing in your family right there, or your regular friends, this is where working with some of the other Catholics who are doing various ministries in your parish, involving yourself with them, and maintaining your own prayer life. You may want to consider starting off with also a certain level of praying the Liturgy of the Hours. Have you seen that booklet called Magnificat? It's a monthly booklet.
12: Yeah.
9: You get that?
12: Actually have it, yeah.
9: Okay. And if you notice in there, there's a short form of morning prayer and evening prayer. You may want to add that to your prayer time. That'll give a certain amount of structure to your prayer and help you to keep that daily listening. And it sounds like, there are times where you're going to experience loneliness, with some of this. The Psalms are really helpful for that, because frequently enough, the Psalms are lamenting such difficulties. Like one of the Psalms says, I'm as lonely as an owl in the desert. This is the kind of thing where using that form of prayer is also going to augment with doing service to others, and you'll make more connections that way. That would be the thing I would recommend. Does that help?
12: Yes, getting more involved with my prayer life and volunteering to in the church more. That makes a lot of sense.
9: Yeah, yeah, and you'll start to connect with a number of people. They say, oh yeah, this is a good person to hang out with and ask questions about the faith, etc. That's a good place to find them.
8: God bless you, Jason. Thanks so much for the phone call today. Tonight on EWTN Live with Father Mitch Pacwell, you've got Devin Shad, who's in. You guys are going to talk about fatherhood a little bit.
9: We're for it.
8: We're for it. And while certainly in our culture today, a lot of our fellow men have dropped the ball when it comes to responsible fatherhood, but, and I'm sure you guys will discuss this angle as well, this is a multifaceted situation, you know, a lot of men feel forced out of the picture against their will.
9: Mm-hmm. And this is very real. There are there's some profound levels of distrust between men and women. And, you know, this is for a variety of reasons. And it's led to the situation now where the majority of adults are not married. For the first time in the history of the United States, the majority are not married. And then for the first time, the majority of children are born to unmarried people. That's the 52%. As opposed to when I was born, it was 4%. When you were born, it was 5%. Now it's 52. That's a rapid change. And it's been catastrophic economically, socially, and psychologically for everybody involved. So we want to address some of these big issues.
8: That's EWTN Live tonight with Father Mitch Pacwa, 8 Eastern time, right here on EWTN Radio and Television. And keep it right here on many of these EWTN stations. Beacon of Truth with Deacon Harold Burke-Sivers coming up next. It's Word of God Wednesday. That's Beacon of Truth with Deacon Harold Burke-Sivers coming up next on many of these EWTN stations. Peggy is up next in the great state of Michigan, listening on Ave Maria Radio. Peggy, you're on with Father Mitch.
13: Hi, Father Mitch. Great to talk to you.
9: Thank you. What can we do for you?
13: I have a question about the word church that Jesus used, and how the word church is used differently between Catholics and Protestants. So I was told by a Protestant that people don't need to confess their sins to the church. You can confess your sins to your neighbor, who is also a Christian, and that is the church. And I'm wondering how would they have understood that word church when Jesus said he's going to establish his church?
9: Yeah. You know, the word that our Lord used, ekklesia, is a Greek word that means those who are called out. And basically called out of the world into his church community. Jewish believers, the Greeks would be different, but the Jewish converts would have been accustomed to the Kahal Yisrael, the assembly of Israel. This was the assembly of the people who were part of the covenant. But even within Israel, you see that different members of Israel had different roles. For instance, only the tribe of Levi could serve in the temple. And among the Levites, only the clan of the Kohen family could be the priests. And others, like the clan of Asaph and Korach, were the hymn singers and prophets. And there's another clan that was in charge of carrying out the dung from the sacrifices. Then there's another clan in charge of the sacred vessels, the censers, the pans, all that, and the other sacred vessels. And so they had different roles. And this is also part of the church. Not everybody has the same function. Where does the Bible say that everybody has the same role? In fact, when we see the church described, some are prophets, some are apostles, some are administrators, some are teachers. You know, the scriptures, you know, you see that in Ephesians 4, in Romans 12, and in 1 Corinthians chapter 12. Not everybody does the same role. And when Jesus said, whosoever sins you forgive, he's only was speaking to the apostles. That was one of their apostolic functions. So, and it's not something you gave to everybody. So they're making that up. It's just, they want to have a democratic sense, and they don't want anybody to have a special role. And yet, at the same time, they always have certain people who are designated as the preacher or the pastor. You know, so they, you know,

0: So, you know, that would be incorrect. Does that make sense?
1: That does. That's great. Thank you. And when they say church is not a building, it's a people. Why did Jesus then establish take Peter and say you're the rock? Why did he establish? So yeah. That's another aspect. So
0: yeah. Yeah, they're right. It's not a building. But you sure would like to have a building in which to meet while it's raining, snowing, etc. You know, and we recognize those as sacred buildings because we do sacred things there. We read the Word of God. We celebrate the Holy Eucharist and the other sacraments. This is a place set apart, and it's good to make it as beautiful as possible. Like Mother Angelica said, she built her sanctuary to be something beautiful for Jesus.
2: Father, would you leave us with a blessing?
0: Lord, bless you all and keep you, the Father, Son, and Holy Spirit. Amen.
2: Amen. On behalf of our host, Father Mitch Packwood, producer Pedro Quiles, our call screener, Matt Gubensky, and our social media maven, Mr. Michael McCall, I'm Jack Williams. Thanks so much for tuning in. Back at it with Father Murray tomorrow. Until then, God bless.

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Now, here's something I bet you didn't know about this station, KPIH 98.9. Yes, we are a low-power station. 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

0: This is your KLOJ weather forecast for Manhattan, Kansas. Today, mostly sunny, high 65 degrees, light northeast wind becoming east 5 to 10 miles per hour. Tonight, chance of showers and thunderstorms, increasing clouds, low 48 degrees, east wind 5 miles per hour. Thursday, chance of showers and thunderstorms, cloudy, high 62 degrees, east wind 5 to 10 miles per hour.
1: The current temperature, 65 degrees.
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3: Saint John of God. John was born in Portugal at Montemor o Novo in 1495. Before his conversion, at age 40, he was a soldier, shepherd, and bookseller. In 1537, he felt himself called to do charitable works and began giving to the poor and sick, even transforming his house in Granada into a hospital. He died in 1550 and was canonized in 1690. He is depicted in a cassock while healing the sick. St. John of God's feast day is March 8th. St. John of God, pray for us.
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0: predictable in your authority, you will actually have to use that authority less. 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
3: 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Aches, fever, trouble breathing. 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
7: 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The book, God Loves the Autistic Mind, Prayer Guide for Those on the Spectrum and Those Who Love Us. 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It's a pleasure to meet you, Father.
9: Thank you.
7: And I have to say, specifically, people would have seen you on, when by the time this show airs, haven't been on with Jim and Joy, but I was specifically wanted to talk to you because I have a son who is autistic, who's 36 years old, who actually works at the EWTN's religious catalog. And so in reading your book, I found a great affinity, and I was very interested in talking to you about it, and I think it's great what you're doing.
9: Yeah, hopefully the book helps you and your son to really go deeper in your own prayer life.
7: Right, exactly. Well, he's way ahead of me in his prayer life, I tell you. I can learn from him. What about you? I mean, you weren't really diagnosed, quote-unquote, on the spectrum until fairly late in life, right?
9: Yeah, so I was already ordained a priest, and I didn't do super great, my first assignment being chaplain for a K-12 school. And it was suggested to look at Asperger's at the time, and it was right around when the term Asperger's was being removed from the DSM, so by the time I got diagnosed, it was just autism, mm-hmm. spectrum disorder, covering all of the spectrum, not having two different diagnoses depending on where you were.
7: Do you think that's one of the reasons why there are such a high percentage of autistic diagnosis? Do you think there's other things going on or a combination?
9: I think the biggest factor is definitely the change in diagnostic criteria. Like, I go back and I look at it when I was a kid, and I talked to one of my sister talked to one of my teachers, because she teaches in the Catholic schools there, and he said, yeah, I remember him, and by today's standard, I would have sent him for a diagnosis when he was in fourth grade, mm-hmm. but with the criteria that we had back then, it didn't match the criteria for autism we had
7: right.
9: back then.
7: Well, back in the day when my son was actually diagnosed, the neurologist would say if you're verbal at all, you couldn't be autistic. So it changed. And they even had the whole concept of the refrigerator mother, that this was a psychological thing of a terrible study that was done in the 50s. So we've learned a lot more. And to the benefit of people being involved, which is great, which is making the parish welcoming to autistic people, right?
9: Oh, definitely. I mean, my mom is the opposite of a refrigerator mother. She's a great mom that two of my sisters, after they got married, chose to go and live back on the same street as my mom. So when I go home, everybody's right there.
7: Right. Well, it's a horrible diagnosis, blaming the mother for what was happening for a child. Now, you say in the beginning, Jesus loves you the way you are is a common refrain in CCD religious education. However, those of us living with an autistic brain don't often feel it. Also, autistics are significantly more likely to be atheists than agnostics, I didn't realize, or to make their own religious system. That's interesting.
9: Well, I think there's a few different factors for that. One of them is that a lot of times how we try and teach the faith, whether it's CCD or youth ministry or something, is not really adapted for autistic brains. And then I think also autistics tend to be a little more black and white in things, whereas a lot of people in the
7: very
9: wider society
7: in the way things are.
9: Well, also in religion, a lot of people in wider society would say, "Oh, I'm Catholic," and they show up to Mass Christmas and Easter. Mm-hmm. Whereas I think there's many, many fewer autistics who do that, and if they're either like, I'm Catholic, and I'm going to try and make it to Mass every Sunday if I can, or I'm not, and I'm just not.
7: Like you said, black and white. I'm either part of it or I'm out of it.
9: Exactly, and I think that kind of like vacating of the middle, which is a huge portion of American Christians, American Catholics, does mean that some are more atheists and such. So.
7: Mm-hmm. Now, you talk about the idea, the autistic brain, and the idea that Jesus loves you. Why is it harder, do you think, for an autistic person to take that in?
9: Well, I think that there's a number of things. First of all, like I said, there's kind of like there can often be challenges in the parish. And so we see the parish as the representative of Jesus, representative of the church. And if we don't see ourselves being loved by the parish, it's harder to see, hey, Jesus loves me too. And then also there's a few kind of more specific things with autism that can be where I have this specific suffering, or even just theory of mind difficulties. That
7: right.
9: One of the challenges with autism is what's called theory of mind, which is where when I'm talking to you, I'm looking at your facial expressions and I'm understanding. Okay, you nodded, therefore you're understanding, you're agreeing. Like, are you agreeing or are you just understanding? Well, at this point, I think you're just understanding. Mm. And most people do this subconsciously. I have developed things to do this more consciously, and a lot of autistics have. But this challenge is similar when we're talking to God as when we're talking to someone like you, because I can't, if I don't understand God's mind, how am I going to be able to communicate with him?
7: Right. It's interesting, too. The experience we had was it's easier to deal sometimes with adults as a child with autism than other children because they tend to not follow a pattern. Kids are erratic. Adults are much more mannered. They tend to follow a pattern. That's easier for an autistic person to understand, who has trouble sometimes with lack of affect themselves, but can't read other people's emotions, as you talk about to some degree with the chaplaincy.
9: Yeah.
7: Right?
9: Yeah, like I had worked as a religious brother. I had worked for 4 years in youth ministry, where it was kind of evening youth ministry at different parishes with teenagers, and I seemed to do reasonably well there, but really with the younger kids, like the elementary school kids, I really wasn't, because you need much more of that reading of the implicit emotions there, and I'm not very good at that. I found out so.
7: Right. I found with my son, even comedy or anything, very broad, very obvious. I mean, they always talk about trains with autistic people because of kind of, but Thomas the Tank Engine, because of the faces were very, you know, you could see exactly what the emotions are. It was very clear what was going on. That was helpful, I know, for him.
9: Oh, definitely. I think different autistic people take on different kind of special interests where they get way into it, whether it's Thomas the Tank Engine or whether it's, you know, Lego, or I know when I was a kid, at one point I was really into the Canadian Mint, and I knew all the different details about the Canadian coins and things like that.
7: Mm. Right. Now, you talk about the idea prayer should be a practice that unites Christians, but unfortunately, how it is presented is not always the most helpful for those with differently structured brains. And you talk about the way they process information. Thus, autistic Christians will tend to pray differently from non-autistic. In what way?
9: Well, I think there's a number of different ways that I go over in the book. I think one of the easiest to explain is kind of how we often think of prayer as being very still. Like there's even the Bible verse, "Be still and know that I am God." But what's the point of stillness in prayer? The point of stillness in prayer is to make our mind still, to make our mind better able to focus and concentrate and communicate with God. Whereas for a lot of autistic people, we're actually have that calm mind, that still mind, more if we're doing some kind of repetitive action, which we call stimming. Like I know for myself, I often do it with
7: self-stimulation.
9: Yeah, like rocking back and forth in a rocking chair or pacing back and forth in a space that kind
7: or
9: of
7: talking to yourself, which
9: yeah,
7: is something.
9: Yeah, some will repeat talking to themselves. Some would do like say the Jesus prayer over and over again. Mm-hmm. Lord Jesus, Son of the Living God, have mercy on me, a sinner. You know, which is a very common Eastern Catholic, Eastern Orthodox prayer. Or something like that, which will really help them to get deeper into prayer by that. And that's just one example. The book has a number of other examples as well.
7: So the goal of the book is to help my fellow autistic Christians and their families pray better. I think this first book that explains autistic prayer and offers devotions to autistics mm-hmm. from the inside. You also say, and you kind of, this is your description of it, it's as if everyone is watching Star Wars while you're watching Star Trek. That's a really updated, they used to say having an autistic child was you packed your bag to go to Rome and you ended up getting off the plane and you were in Holland. And it wasn't that Holland was bad, it was just different.
9: Yeah. Well, and I think like you were talking about Thomas the Tank Engine, Star Wars and Star Trek tend to be very common special interests among autistic people, and so it's an example that I think a lot of the audience for a book like this would understand very well, along with I think it's also they're also understood in the general population as well.
7: This book provides something of a roadmap, an interstellar guide for the autistic seeking Jesus, but it cannot replace your own effort.
9: Yeah. Well, all of us, prayer is a gift from God, ultimately, but we have to respond to that gift. We have to dedicate that time to prayer. Mm-hmm. If I say, I want to pray, and I want to communicate with God, but then I don't dedicate any time during the day to prayer. Well, am I really going to pray with God? Am I really going to communicate with Him? No, we need to be dedicating some amount of time to that prayer, whether we dedicate that to do a Lectio Divina, whether we dedicate that to pray the office, whether we dedicate that to pray the rosary, or whatever we pray, we need to dedicate that time to have that communication with God.
7: And I know you make the point out the autistic brain is quite diverse, and I know in particular with my son, he's very organized, oriented in a sense of he likes a schedule. And thanks to the schedule, I now play the rosary every night, which I never did as a kid. But Matt Keck makes sure we play the rosary every night and do the readings every night. And if we don't, he reminds me that we haven't done them yet. So,
9: well, yeah, that's the type of thing where it's like a lot of autistics like that regularity, because one of the challenges with autism is what's called executive dysfunction. So executive function is kind of our brain's kind of mental planning area, and ours as autistics tends not to be as strong or tends to have variations on it. And so for some it's like they have to always have the exact same. For me at least, it's like I have to have a schedule, like I have to know what the plan is. Like I was in a community in the DC area, and I remember one day we had our community day and we're going to have a community hike, which was already on the schedule, and it's like, let's go down to the mall and find one of the Smithsonian museums to go to and things. And I'm like, no, let's determine which Smithsonian museum we're going to, and then we head out, because I'm going to be stressed the whole way out there if I don't know which one we're going to, whether we're going to the Air and Space Museum or the National Portrait Gallery.
7: Lunch, probably.
9: And we're eating lunch and things. And like if we have that plan, I'm much calmer. I'm much less stressed.
7: I thought the point you made here was really good about the different brains and the idea of MRI, because in talking about autism in general, let alone the fact that the spectrum has got so broad, you could be talking about people who are totally different, as you indicated.
9: Oh, yes. Well, autism is not so much a kind of monolithic diagnosis like that. It's not like high blood pressure. If you're above this number, you have high blood pressure.
7: And that's the wholeness of
9: diagnosis. Whereas autism, it's like you have to have a certain number of check marks in three different areas. And some of those check marks can be opposite, because one of them is sensory variance. And that can be somebody who is a sensory seeker who needs, like, is going to come up to you and want you to bear hug them every day. And somebody who's super
7: doesn't want even
9: the handshake we did beforehand. Right. Before the show, you asked me, is it bother you to do a handshake? Because some autistics that would be very uncomfortable for.
7: Right.
9: And I think that kind of...
7: Well, you even talk about in the book about wearing a weighted blanket, which sometimes is used because of the pressure.
9: Yeah.
7: which is helpful
10: yeah,
7: for
10: the pressure,
7: many times.
10: Like, so you have a weighted blanket for sleeping, or even you'll have weighted lap pads for when you're doing, when you're working on the, when I'm working on the computer.
7: It provides a calming effect.
10: Yeah, and it's calming. It's just, you know, the weighted lap pad is, I think, like 15, like 10, 15 pounds. It's not that heavy. It's not like it's like a huge amount of weight. And it's just kind of distributed over my thighs.
7: Well, in the early days, Kim Temple Grandin had that squeeze machine that she created and things like that to relieve that kind of pressure.
10: I think most today either use like something like a weight or something that's kind of tight fabric. Like some autistics really like super tight fabric.
7: Mm-hmm. Yeah, right. It's also interesting. You say that book's divided into two parts. One is an autistic guide to prayer in a more systematic way. We'll cover types of prayer, how prayer deepens, etc. Part two consists of individual devotions for prayer and meditation. Also some individual stories, right?
10: Yeah. No. Well, one of the things I did when I was writing the book was I went out and through my own social media, like I have a social media account.
7: You have quite a following.
10: Yeah,
7: right?
10: I have my own personal that's just Father Matthew, which is much more general Catholic stuff, but I also have Autistic Priest, which is also me, and it's more specific autism stuff. And I sought out people to answer a few questions about their prayer and tell me a few stories about like their own prayer who are autistic. And I got about 24 responses or so. And a number of those were worked into the book. All of them, okay. I use pseudonyms for everybody who did that because I think that's something people want to be, probably don't want to be like super public, you know, like James Smith. Whereas if it's just like, if it's just instead of James Smith, I say Mike and don't give a last
7: name.
10: It kind of allows them to be more free in expressing how their autistic prayer experience.
7: Now you grew up, so when you were growing up, did you feel different? Could you see that you were different than most of the kids in your class?
10: I did notice something of a difference. Right. I thought of it more of a difference of degree, not a difference of type when I was a kid in that sense. Like, okay, I'm not the super athletic. I'm much clumsier than the other kids. I tend to be very good in certain areas of schoolwork and things like that, but I didn't see it as like a totally different category like we would diagnose it today.
7: Right, more of an intellectual, you had different interests than many others had because you had a background in engineering.
10: Yeah.
7: And again, Asperger's would have been probably the typical thing years ago. I also noticed you say today, even when driving, I will see patterns from license plate numbers, and you actually do math with the digits while you're driving?
10: Well, yeah, I'm just thinking through it. It's sometimes like, oh, how can you get like some kind of equation in that or something? I mean, for me, there's different kind of categories people talk about sometimes with autism. Mm. Like, you go with somebody like Temple Grandin, and she talks very much about her being very spatially oriented, and everything is like space. But for me, it's much more patterns, and it's, you know, whether it's patterns in numbers or patterns between reading different books on theology or things like that, that where I seem to have a very strong ability, and I just do it randomly as I'm going down the highway sometimes.
7: Now, you work with computers early on,
10: yeah,
7: but you weren't good at typing.
10: No, I was my coordination.
7: Are you better at it now? Do you do a voice activated?
10: I type most of it, but I'm not, you know, I'm probably like 18 words a minute or something, which is not at all like good for typing. Like if you're a good typist, you're usually over 30 words a minute. And at least I started in computer engineering, which tends to attract people who are better at typing. So I was definitely like stood out there more than I might stand out in an average crowd where a lot of people who don't put in the practice are probably around 18, 20 words a minute too.
7: You say you're hyposensitive and hypersensitive depending on what it is.
10: Yeah, I mean, it's just different things. Like I am in a sense like for certain kinds of things, like I have to use particular deodorant and stuff because otherwise it can be very irritating. Mm-hmm. Whereas at the other times, like I can be, you know, like a lot of sensory input. It's kind of interesting for me. It's like where it's like for lighting, for example, I tend to have a narrower range, but that range happens to be around where things are for most of the time. Like in my office, I'll tend to have brighter office than the average person, but then I'm the first one to put on sunglasses when we step outside. Mm-hmm. So it's like it's a narrower range, but it's a range that's close enough to the normal that it's not an issue, whereas some other autistic people will be, you know, further out where they need everything dark or they need everything very bright. And that can be more of a challenge, whereas for mine, it's like normal indoor lighting to outside with sunglasses is about my range. It's pretty, most people aren't offended, like, oh, he stepped outside on a cloudy day and he put on sunglasses.
7: Okay. Not out, that far out of the norm.
10: I mean, I'm wearing them a lot of times when I'm the only person wearing them when it's cloudy or something.
7: What about auditory? That, for many autistic people, can be a real challenge.
10: Yeah, I mean, I'm in the range of normal in that sense. I have a little bit of a challenge, but nothing that's super obvious in that sense.
7: Like an auditory processing issue.
10: Yeah, I mean, really. I know for myself, sometimes it's, if you're speaking here and we're at a restaurant and the people behind me are speaking, it can, I have to put in a lot of effort to understand what you're saying in front of me.
7: To
10: distinguish your voice from their voices.
7: Distincting between
10: Like when I'm at like a social event or at a restaurant, I'll do my very best to put my back to the wall, because then I can
7: focus on you.
10: Right. And even if somebody's talking behind you, for whatever reason with me, it's much easier to filter out somebody talking behind you than somebody talking behind me if we're in a conversation.
7: Right. I know they used to describe sometimes for an autistic person, it's like a radio that somebody keeps changing the stations while you're trying to listen to one, and the background person becomes as important or, you know, as what the person in front of them is saying.
10: Or you get the interference between the stations. Back in the day, or, you know, sometimes you'll have stations that are broadcast, you know, super far at night. I remember when I was a kid, at nighttime in Canada, we could get, I think it was Sacramento or something like that. Yeah. One of the stations down there had such a powerful thing. You could, if you tuned it right,
7: It was probably 50,000 watt clear channel.
10: I don't know what it was, but it was like, I was like kind of surprised that I was getting like California radio in Canada, because that's a little further than I think AM usually goes.
7: Right. You also talk about, you have some advantages because of long-term memory. They kidded you about being like Wikipedia.
10: Yeah.
7: You know, in the sense that you have the ability. Do you still have that ability?
10: Yeah. I mean, I could think of it in the way that, like, for instance, I got my bachelor's degree in philosophy and part of like my priestly studies in 2006. I could probably pass almost every exam from that tomorrow.
7: Right. You said like, that in the book.
10: Like, I got well above passing, and I don't think I could repeat my very high grades, but I think I could pass most of those courses today, which is probably not the average person who 15 years.
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12: Welcome to a well-rounded Wednesday of 320 Forum. Our saint of the day is Saint Bernardine of Siena. Bernardine was the greatest preacher of his time, journeying across Italy, calming strife-torn cities, attacking the paganism he found rampant, and attracting huge crowds. He had an intuition of the needs of the time, along with solid holiness and boundless energy and joy. When he was 20, the plague was at its height in his hometown of Siena. Bernardine ran the local hospital and nursed patients. He escaped the plague, but was left exhausted for several months. He fasted and prayed to know God's will for himself. At 22, he entered the Franciscan order and was ordained 2 years later. For almost a dozen years, he lived in solitude and prayer, but his gifts ultimately caused him to be sent to preach. He always traveled on foot, sometimes speaking for hours in one place. Especially known for his devotion to the holy name of Jesus, Bernardine devised a symbol, IHS, which was the first three letters of the name of Jesus in Greek on a blazing sun. The devotion spread, and the symbol began to appear everywhere. He strongly emphasized scholarship and study of theology and canon law for his branch of the Franciscan order. When he started, there were 300 friars in the community. When he died, there were 4,000. Bernardine died at the age of 63 in 1444. Well, we need to take a break, but we'll be back with our interview with K-State May graduate and Cairo member Sam Green, who has started a seminary application process.
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12: We are back with our interview with computer engineering major Sam Green, who has been going through interviews to enter seminary for the Dominican Order of Priests. One of the things I've really enjoyed doing is talking to guys that, when they're in seminary, and talking to them about the theology and the philosophy, the classes that they have. Actually, it doesn't seem like they get into apologetics so much, but I also really enjoy talking to just whoever about that. It's something I've really, it's helped me a lot with just understanding my faith. And then just like you said, about being able to talk to Protestants or even cradle Catholics that just really don't understand the faith. I mean, I've heard some crazy stuff. It's from guys that actually went through Catholic school all through high school. And I just, where do you come up with this stuff? I just think that's really neat that you really enjoy discussing that type of stuff. It was this again, just through the priest that had come talk to you at the Cairo House, or how did you come to enjoy some of this stuff?
14: Yeah, so it would have been start of my junior year of college. I sat the Union Building, kind of sat in front of a Protestant group, and one of them came up and talked to me as I was eating lunch. And with the small discussion I had with them, I realized that I didn't really know anything of why we believed what we believed. So from that is when I really decided to start diving into scripture and apologetics a little bit more, finding stuff like, or mainly Catholic answers and Trent Horn. That's really kind of where I started to fall in love with my faith and just seeing, like, this is why we believe the body, blood, soul, and divinity of Christ is in the Eucharist. Or this is why we believe in confessions and priests hearing confessions and just stuff like that. It was a very easy way for me to love God more.
12: And I suppose, I don't know if you've met him, but you've heard of, Swan Sona. And I didn't know if he had come back to the house to talk to you guys at all, or if he's busy or.
14: Yeah, I have heard of him. Definitely been talked about every now and then. Notorious for having a conversation that lasted a few hours with Father Bernie about aliens, which I'm very curious what that conversation would have been, because that sounds very entertaining. But no, as much interaction as I've had with him has been asking him on LinkedIn what his apologetics club was like whenever he was here.
12: Right. Yeah, that was when I'd first heard about him was when he was doing some of the debates, especially in regards to papal authority, and I just thought he was amazing as far as not having grown up Catholic and being able to come into those ideas and being able to present them so well and defend them, and then also that he was a part of the Cairo House. I thought that was great.
14: Yeah, I have definitely listened to some of his episodes or being guest speaker on, like, Council of Trent and Pines with Aquinas, or some of his debates, and they just went way over my head. They still probably do, but we'll have to look back to see.
12: Well, our time is up, but join us again tomorrow for more of our interview with Sam Green on his faith life and the factors leading to his decision to enter the seminary. For Sarah Machino and me, Brad Fagan, thank you, and may God bless you richly.
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0: This is Catholic Challenge, a quiz show that tests your knowledge of the Catholic faith. From altar to zealot and amiss to wimple, we've got the questions to test your mettle. Take up your shield and raise your sword. It's time to stand firm in the glory of the Lord. Are you up to the challenge? Catholic Challenge 2.0 is here. Are you ready? And now, here is your host, Barbara G.
1: 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I'm your host, Barbara G., and with me today is my co-host, P.J. Chavez. P.J., how are you?
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2: All right, so here are the rules. 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Now the fourth and final round is the challenge round. This round increases in difficulty because no multiple choice answers will be provided, and each correct answer in that round will be worth 30 points.
1: Okay, great. Thanks, PJ.
2: Thank you.
1: All right, listeners, here we go. Round one begins right now. Question number one. How old was Noah when the floods came? 125, 80, or 600? And the answer is Noah was 600 years old. Genesis chapter 7 tells us this. Question number two. The person at Holy Mass who usually leads the congregation in song is called by what title? Acolyte, cantor, or lector? And the answer is cantor. The ministry of cantor is exercised when someone who has the gift of singing and gift of leading others in song does so in service to the assembly. Question number three. Which saint is symbolized by a dagger and eyes on a dish? Saint Lucy, Saint Dismas, or Saint George? And the answer is Saint Lucy. Saint Lucy is the patron saint of eye problems. Her feast day is December 13th. Question number four. True or false? Jesus said that anyone who marries a divorced woman commits adultery. And the answer is true. It comes from Mark chapter 10. The same applies to a woman who divorces a man and marries another. Question number five. Who was a Pharisee and a secret follower of Jesus? James the Lesser, John the Baptist, or Nicodemus? And the answer is Nicodemus. It's in the Catechism, paragraph 595. The Pharisee Nicodemus and the prominent Joseph of Arimathea both were secret disciples of Jesus.
2: Question number six. How many concubines did Solomon have? Was it 10? 25 or 300? And the answer is 300. From 1 Kings chapter 11, he had as wives 700 princesses and 300 concubines, and they turned his heart. Question number seven, true or false? The evangelist Mark is depicted as a lion. And the answer is true. Interesting, the Lion of St. Mark is the symbol of the city of Venice, Italy, where his remains are interred. Question number eight. Which saint had a vision of the beauty of the soul in the state of grace? Was it St. Catherine of Siena, St. Margaret, or St. Joan of Arc? And the answer is St. Catherine of Siena. She is also the patron saint of Italy. Her feast day is April 29th. Question number 9. What moral virtue helps us to restrain our appetites? Is it generosity, temperance, or respect? And the answer is temperance. From the Catechism of the Catholic Church, 1809. Temperance is the moral virtue that moderates the attraction of pleasure and provides balance in the use of created goods. Question number 10. Whose handkerchiefs were used to heal the sick? Was it Paul, Jesus, or the Blessed Mother? And the answer is Paul. From Acts chapter 19, when clothes that touched his skin were applied to the sick, their diseases left them and the evil spirits came out of them.
1: Okay, that wraps up round number 1. We're going to take our first break. But before we take that break, we're going to leave you with a bonus question worth 25 points. Here's your bonus question. What is another name for Mary's song or canticle, which she spoke to her cousin Elizabeth? We'll give you the answer on the other side of the break. 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
1: Welcome back to Catholic Challenge 2.0 here on the Living Bread Radio Network. We just took our first break, but before our break, we left you with a bonus question. PJ, let's give our listeners the answer.
2: All right. Well, the question is, what is another name for Mary's song or canticle which she spoke to her cousin Elizabeth? The answer is the Magnificat. The word Magnificat means "my soul magnifies the Lord" in Latin. It can be heard in Catholic services as well as Lutheran and Anglican.
1: Okay, 25 points if you got that bonus question correct. And we're moving right along. We're going to move right into round number 2. Question number 1. What is it called to utter words of hatred against God or to abuse God's name? Is it perjury, blasphemy, or swearing? And the answer is blasphemy. From the Catechism of the Catholic Church, 2148, the prohibition of blasphemy extends to language against Christ's church, the saints, and sacred things. Question number 2. In the book of Revelation, unclean spirits came out of the mouth of the dragon in the form of what animal? Is it rats, frogs, or snakes? And the answer is frogs. From Revelation chapter 16, verse 13, I saw three unclean spirits like frogs coming from the mouth of the dragon. Question number 3. What doctrine proclaims that the Blessed Virgin Mary was conceived without original sin? The Assumption, the Immaculate Conception, or the Nativity? And the answer is the Immaculate Conception. The dogma of the Immaculate Conception was proclaimed by Pope Pius IX in 1854. Question number 4. How old was David when he died? 50, 70, or 90? And the answer is 70. From 2 Samuel chapter 5, David was 30 years old when he became king, and he reigned 40 years. Question number 5. True or false? St. Patrick is the patron saint of Ireland, but he was not born there. And the answer is true. St. Patrick was born in Britain around 386 AD.
2: Question number 6. How many horns did the ram in Daniel's vision have? Was it 1, 2, or 3? And the answer is 2. From Daniel chapter 8, I looked up and saw standing by the river a ram with 2 great horns, the one larger and newer than the other. Question number 7. Name the 5th sorrowful mystery of the rosary. Is it the crucifixion, the agony in the garden, or crowning with thorns? And the answer is the crucifixion. Mary told St. Dominic, I promise my special protection and the greatest graces to all those who shall recite the rosary. Question number 8. True or false? Pope John Paul II actually concluded Vatican II. And the answer is false. It was Pope Paul VI who concluded Vatican II on December 8, 1965. Question number 9. At what event did Jesus' clothes become white as light while he spoke to Moses and Elijah? Was it the Annunciation, the Transfiguration, or the Ascension? And the answer is the Transfiguration. From Matthew chapter 17, he was transfigured before them. His face shone like the sun and his clothes became white as light. Question number 10. The word spirit comes from the Hebrew word ruah, which can mean what? Is it breath, fire, or cloud? And the answer is breath. From the Catechism of the Catholic Church, paragraph 691, the word ruah in its primary sense means breathe, air, wind, ruah.
1: All right, that wraps up round number 2. 100 points if you got all those correct in that round. We're going to take our second break, but before we go to break, we're going to leave you with another bonus question worth 25 points. Here's your bonus question. The Blessed Virgin Mary promised to St. Dominic and to all who follow that whatever you ask in the rosary will be granted. How many promises did she leave for all Christians who recite the rosary? We'll give you the answer when we come back. You're listening to Catholic Challenge 2.0 on the Living Bread Radio Network.
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1: Welcome back to Catholic Challenge 2.0 here on the Living Bread Radio Network. We're moving right along. Before we went to our second break, we left you with a bonus question. So, PJ, let's give our listeners the answer.
2: All right. Here's the question. The Blessed Virgin Mary promised to St. Dominic and to all who follow that whatever you ask in the rosary will be granted. How many promises did she leave for all Christians who recite the Holy Rosary? The answer is 15 promises. One promise is, I shall deliver from purgatory those who have been devoted to the rosary. And there are 14 more promises.
1: Okay, tough question. 25 points if you got that right. We're going to move into round 3, but before we move into round 3, I want to remind you that you can listen to Catholic Challenge 2.0 on any smart speaker. 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Okay, let's move into round number 3. Question number one. What did the Israelites receive from their Egyptian neighbors during the Exodus? Was it sheep, milk, or jewels? And the answer is jewels. From Exodus chapter 3, I will even make the Egyptians so well disposed towards this people that when you go, you will not go empty-handed. They took silver and gold from their neighbors. Question number two. What is a title of the Catholic Church made popular by Vatican II to indicate a gathering of all God's faithful? Is it Rock of Ages, People of God, or Temple of the Holy Spirit? And the answer is People of God. From the Catechism of the Catholic Church, paragraph 782, one becomes a member of this people not by a physical birth, but by being born anew, a birth of water and the Spirit, that is, by faith in Christ and baptism. Question number three. This female saint was an early martyr. She is the patron saint of toothaches and dentists. Her feast day is February 9th. Is it St. Mary Magdalene, St. Lucy, or St. Apollonia? And the answer is St. Apollonia. St. Apollonia, who died in the year 249, was martyred for not renouncing her faith during the reign of Emperor Philip. Question number four. True or false? The Eastern Catholic churches celebrate the sacraments of baptism, confirmation, and Eucharist at the same time for all their new members, including infants. And the answer is true. From the Catechism of the Catholic Church, 1290, in the West, the desire to reserve the completion of baptism to the bishop caused the temporal separation of the two sacraments. The East has kept them united. Question number five. Who did the risen Jesus tell to feed his lambs? Peter, James, or John? And the answer is Peter. Rest assured that Jesus was telling Peter to feed the flock in the church he established, not actually four-legged sheep.
2: Question number six. Which of these books is part of the Pentateuch? Is it Genesis, Psalms, or Ezekiel? And the answer is Genesis. The word Pentateuch means five books. It refers to the first five books of the Old Testament. Question number seven, true or false? The sacrament of reconciliation includes the desire to change one's life. And the answer is true. From the Catechism of the Catholic Church, paragraph 1431, reconciliation entails the desire and resolution to change one's life with hope in God's mercy and trust in the help of His grace. Question number eight. On what date do we celebrate the Solemnity of St. Joseph? Is it May 19th, April 19th, or March 19th? And the answer is March 19th. Pope Benedict XV, Pope Pius XI, and Venerable Pope Pius XII all entrusted the cause against communism to St. Joseph. Question number nine. What Jewish feast day was the occasion for Jesus' Last Supper with his disciples? Was it Passover, Hanukkah, or Day of Atonement? And the answer is the Passover. How beautiful it is to know that Jesus' Passover continues in our Holy Mass. Question number 10. What gospel does not give us an account of the institution of the Eucharist at the Last Supper? Is it Mark, Luke, or John? And the answer is John. The three synoptic gospels and St. Paul have handed on to us the account of the institution of the Eucharist. The Gospel of John does not.
1: Okay, that wraps up round number three. We're going to take our final break. But before we take that break, we're going to leave you with a final bonus question worth 25 points. Here's your bonus question. What is the third commandment? We'll give you the answer when we come back. 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
1: Welcome back to Catholic Challenge 2.0 here on the Living Bread Radio Network. We just took our final break, and before we took that break, we left you with a final bonus question. PJ, let's give our listeners the answer.
2: All right, here's the question. What is the third commandment? The answer is keep holy the Lord's Day. The Code of Canon Law 1247 states, on Sundays and other holy days of obligation, the faithful are obliged to assist at Mass. They are also to abstain from such work or business that would inhibit the worship to be given to God, the joy proper to the Lord's Day, or the due relaxation of mind and body.
1: Okay, 25 points if you got that answer correct. We're going to move into the challenge round. But before we do that, I want to remind you that Catholic Challenge is a great learning tool for the classroom, RCIA group, or any teen event. All you need is a smartphone or a smart speaker and the desire to have fun and learn. All right, we're going to move into the challenge round, and that round is a little bit different, PJ. So let's give our listeners the rules.
2: All right, well, like you said, the challenge round is the fourth and final round. This round increases in difficulty because no multiple choice answers will be provided, and each correct answer in this round will be worth 30 points.
1: Okay, here we go. Question number one. What is a cardinal called who observers believe may have a chance of becoming Pope? And the answer is papabile. It's Italian from papa or pope and abile or able.
2: Question number two. I am the Lord thy God. Thou shalt not have other gods before me. Which commandment tells us this?

0: from Luke chapter 16, the rich man cried, "Send Lazarus to dip the tip of his finger in water and cool my tongue, for I am suffering torment in these flames."
1: Question number 4. What is the retirement age for Catholic bishops? The answer is 75. The 1983 Code of Canon Law requires most bishops to submit their resignations at the age of 75. The Pope is not required, however, to accept them.
0: Question number 5. What does the name Israel mean? And the answer is, prevails with God. From Genesis chapter 32, the man said, "You shall no longer be named Jacob, but Israel, because you have contended with divine and human beings and have prevailed."
1: Question number 6. Which major U.S. city's full name means Our Lady of the Angels? And the answer is Los Angeles, California. Los Angeles historian Dois B. Nunes Jr. gives the town's original name as El Pueblo de la Reina de Los Angeles. English, the town of the Queen of Angels.
0: Question number 7. When she appeared to Bernadette at Lourdes, Our Lady was dressed in white and wore a blue sash and a veil that fell to her feet. What was lying on her feet? And the answer is golden roses. February 11th is the feast day of Our Lady of Lourdes, and February 18th is the feast day of Saint Bernadette.
1: Question number 8. What sea is near the historical location of Sodom and Gomorrah? And the answer is the Dead Sea. The story of the destruction of Sodom and Gomorrah is documented in Genesis chapter 16.
0: All right, that sound means we've run out of time. PJ, let's give our listeners the last question.
1: Okay, the last question. Which saint is known as the father of Western monasticism? And the answer is Saint Benedict. Saint Benedict was so influential that the early Middle Ages have been called the Benedictine centuries in his honor.
0: Okay, that wraps up our match. I hope you did well today, listeners. Remember, we're always learning something new about Jesus and his church. Keep listening to Catholic Challenge 2.0, and you'll learn something every time you listen. 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
3: This is your KLOJ weather forecast for Manhattan, Kansas. Today, mostly sunny, high 65 degrees, light northeast wind becoming east 5 to 10 miles per hour. Tonight, chance of showers and thunderstorms, increasing clouds, low 48 degrees, east wind 5 miles per hour. Thursday, chance of showers and thunderstorms, cloudy, high 62 degrees, east wind 5 to 10 miles per hour.
4: The current temperature, 66 degrees.
5: This is Franciscan Media's Saint of the Day for November 5th. Today we celebrate St. Peter Chrysologus. Born in Imola, Italy, in the year 380, Peter became Bishop of Ravenna in 433. He was determined to battle and overcome the abuses he found in his diocese and the elements of paganism here and there. His principal weapon was the short sermon. We still have access to many of those sermons. In clear and simple language, Peter explained biblical texts, the Apostles' Creed, and the mystery of the Incarnation. He also condemned Arianism and other heresies and advocated daily reception of the Eucharist. His efforts to teach and motivate his flock were so effective that he was called Chrysologus, meaning of the golden words. Peter looked upon learning not as a mere opportunity,

0: but as an obligation for all, both as a development of God-given faculties and as a solid support for the worship of God. He believed that learning, next to virtue, was the greatest improver of the human mind and the supporter of true religion. Peter died in Imola in the year 450. Some 13 centuries later, Pope Benedict VIII declared Peter Chrysologus a doctor of the Church. There's more about the saints, along with inspiration and Catholic resources, at our website, saintoftheday.org. From Franciscan Media, this has been Saint of the Day.
1: 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Bingo! 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
2: The current temperature, 66 degrees.

This is an EWTN Newslink. I'm Teresa Tomeo from Catholic Connection. An interfaith vigil taking place yesterday outside the Islamic Center of San Diego, during which the victims of the Monday shooting there were hailed as heroes. The three adults were killed when they kept two armed attackers from entering the center, which was full of children at the time. Archbishop Paul Coakley, president of the Bishops' Conference, released a statement expressing profound sorrow and prayerful solidarity. And the Senate passing a resolution meant to limit the president's Iran war powers. Republican Senators Susan Collins, Lisa Murkowski, Rand Paul, and Bill Cassidy joining Democrats to pass that resolution. If it passes the House, the measure is expected to be vetoed by the president. For more news with a Catholic perspective, visit EWTNnews.com. I'm Teresa Tomeo, and Beacon of Truth with Deacon Harold Burke-Sivers starts now.

0: In confusion and uncertainty, there emerges a guiding light, a beacon that cuts through the darkness. Welcome to Beacon of Truth with your host, Deacon Harold Burke Sivers.
1: Hello, everyone, and welcome to Beacon of Truth. I'm your host, Deacon Harold Burke Sivers, and you're listening on the EWTN Global Catholic Radio Network. It's always great to be here with you. I'm praying for you and for your intentions. And today is Wednesday. You know what that means? Word of God Wednesday today on Beacon of Truth. Grab your Bibles. We're breaking open God's Word for Pentecost Sunday, which is this Sunday. What's interesting is that depending on what Mass you go to, whether you go to the Vigil Mass or you go to the Mass during the day, on Sunday you're going to hear different readings. This is one of three occasions in the church, Christmas, Easter, and Pentecost, where they have different readings for different Masses depending on the time of day. So at Christmas, you know, you have the Vigil Mass, you have the Midnight Mass, you have Mass at dawn, you have Mass during the day, and all those Masses have different readings. Easter, of course, right? If you go to Easter Vigil or Easter Day, different readings. And then Pentecost, also, if you go Saturday Vigil, there's different readings. Then you'll hear on Sunday if you go to Mass. So for today's reflection, we're going to take a look at the readings for Mass during the day, which is on Sunday, which I think the majority of people will go to Mass that day. So we'll take a look at the readings for Sunday on this Word of God Wednesday on Beacon of Truth. And I'm still on the road, still getting the Behold the Lamb tour started. As I mentioned, I had a wonderful time in Rowena. Was at a private event last night in Buda. And now I am in Fayetteville, Texas. St. John the Baptist Catholic Church in beautiful Fayetteville, Texas. And from 6 to 8 tonight is the gig. So if you're around, please come. Would love to meet you. Again, two short talks. First talk is about the real presence of Christ in the Eucharist. And then the second talk is how that fact that Jesus is present, body, blood, soul, divine, the Eucharist, empowers us to go forward and share the beauty and truth of our faith in love, and how to do that effectively, especially with family members who are away from the church.

0: because
1: I need to get rid of?
0: Yeah, well, yeah, because you just got too many. Like, what's the thing that your wife is like, okay, babe?
1: Oh, no, well, hers is books. But me, you can't have too many books.
0: Yes.
1: I'm buying books all the time.
0: Says the wall behind you.
1: Although I have to slow down because
0: days.
1: I have to get specific books now for the doctoral program. But
0: yeah,
1: she would say books. but I have to think about what I would want to have too much of.
0: Yeah, so. you have to give you have to relinquish it willingly.
1: I'll ask the Holy Spirit to help me
0: discern. Yes, please. As we should daily.
1: Word of God Wednesday, breaking up with God's Word for Pentecost Sunday. What is your Holy Spirit moment? 833-288-EWTN.
2: Join us this week as we prepare for Pentecost Sunday and celebrate the Feast of the Blessed Virgin Mary and Saint Bede the Venerable. 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

0: kind of goes a little bit with the decor on your wall there behind you. I don't know if you've noticed.
1: Oh, yeah. I'm at the in the pastor's office here.
0: Oh, okay.
1: The show today. Yeah, so.
0: Yeah, very rustic. Is,
1: yeah, yeah. Well, yes, yeah, very simple little place here. You know, but I'm so looking forward to the talk tonight.
0: It's, yeah,
1: it's,
0: yeah.
1: It's awesome. To the gig, right? So just
0: That's
1: like
0: right.
1: anything else, you know, I'm doing my own road. I got my own, pulling my own suitcases and driving myself around.
0: Here's what I think you should do tonight. Bring out a guitar case and, like, bring it out, just set it out, and then when you open it, just pull out a Bible.
1: Yeah. Like,
0: that's the only instrument cool. I need right now.
1: Ooh, oh, yeah, you give me some good ideas, man. That's great. That'd be a lot of fun. That'd be a lot of fun.
0: Because they're all expecting more, right?
1: Yeah, I tell you something funny happened today. So I'm doing my walk, and I was walking, and there was actually a very nice walking trail around a pond, like a very large pond. So I'm walking around, very nice, humid, you know, southern middle Texas here, awesome. I saw two ducks, you know, and one was like totally white, and one was totally black.
0: Mm-hmm.
1: I'm like, oh, so I took a picture, sent it to my wife, and she says, oh, that's so cute. And I said, that's us in duck form. And he just like put that laugh emoji thing up there.
0: Right? The best. It's nice when you have
1: For those of you who don't know, my wife is Irish and German, so.
0: Yeah, I was going to say, fill in that for anyone who doesn't know.
1: Yeah, yeah.
0: But I love that you have your own little language where, like, she's like, you know, like, that would be like an eye roll with my wife. Like she would get it, but she's like, oh, I love you. You know, it's like, you know, you just get it.
1: Yeah, see, and that's the thing. I tell my wife, she goes, why do you send me things? I said, just know I'm thinking about you. I might be walking. I might be driving. And I just think, oh, let me do something fun for my wife. Just say a little meme or a little, like the picture today, you know, just for fun, just because I'm thinking about you and stuff. So once I said that, now it's like, oh, okay, he's thinking about me.
0: That's right.

0: I love it.
1: Guy, after 32 years, you know, you still get excited about and miss your spouse and get excited, you know, and so that's Holy Spirit. Holy Spirit today, right? With sure. the Word of God Wednesday. That's all Holy Spirit right there.
0: Yeah, that's good.
1: Love that, man. Word of God Wednesday today on Beacon of Truth. I'm your host, Deacon Harold Burke Sivers. Grab your Bibles, my friends. We're breaking open God's Word for Pentecost Sunday, which officially is the last day of Easter. And we start ordinary time on Monday with another beautiful celebration, Mary, Mother of the Church, which is a new celebration of the Blessed Mother, which is now the Monday after Pentecost every year. And so, but we're focused on Pentecost Sunday. Grab your Bibles, break open God's Word for Pentecost Sunday. We'd love to hear about your Holy Spirit moment. We'd love to hear how you've encountered the Holy Spirit. It could be today. It could be last week. It could be you've come to a realization, wait a minute. I now realize these things have been happening because the Holy Spirit has been moving and working in my life. You want to share it? We want to share it. We'd love you to share that with us. Tell us about your encounter with the Holy Spirit, your Holy Spirit moment on this Word of God Wednesday, celebrating Pentecost Sunday. 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
2: Thank you, Deacon. Just first of all, I want to let you know I called in the show before I came into the church, but February 2nd, I came into the church on the Feast of the Presentation, and praise God.
1: Oh, congratulations. Wonderful. I'm so glad you called back and gave us an update. That's awesome.
2: So in my Holy Spirit moment, it was actually before I came in the church. The Holy Spirit was still at work and wooing me as a Christian, and I was thinking of Romans 5:5, where the Holy Spirit pours the love of God into our hearts. So anyway, I was in my chair one night after my wife had gone to bed, preparing to lead a small group the next day, reading John 17. And the last verse in Jesus' prayer of John 17 talks about how the love the Father has for Jesus will be in us. And that truth hit me. The Holy Spirit opened my mind that the same love in the Trinity is extended to us. And at that point, I went limp in the chair, just overcome, like with a, I can't really describe it, just a tangible liquid love of the Lord that just warmed me to my inmost being. And eventually when I got up, I passed a mirror in the house, and I appeared to have like a glowing glitter or something on my face, which it surprised me, and I thought, what's that? So I woke my wife up. She had gone to sleep, and I said, without saying anything, I just said, honey, what do you see? She said, why do you have glitter on your face? It was amazing. Just a miraculous sign pointing to the love of God. When I reflect back and meditate on it, all I could think is that God just wanted me to know that wasn't just a warm and fuzzy feeling, that he really was pouring his love into my heart through the Holy Spirit. And this very morning I went to Mass as a Catholic now and received the Eucharist, and I feel the love of God. I mean, it wasn't in the same as that one Holy Spirit like Pentecost moment, but I feel the love like I've never felt it before. So the sacrament is so efficacious in my life that the Holy Spirit is still bringing that love and pouring in. So that's what I wanted to share with you and our listeners today, brother.
1: Oh, Chase, thank you so much for calling in. That is awesome. I love those moments, those encounters with the Holy Spirit, especially like you saw the reading or you heard the reading and it just hit you. It just stopped you in your tracks. You just felt like I experienced something like that at Steubenville a couple years ago, speaking at a Steubenville event. And I'll never forget, Chase, because this, when you were speaking, it so reminded me. Because look, the Holy Spirit wants to give moments like this to everyone, right? You just have to be open. Your mind and your heart has to be open to receive. Your heart was open, Chase. He gave you a beautiful, and then left glitter on your face. You know, come on, man. Because the Holy Spirit wanted to see, when people see you, they see the joy of the Spirit in you. Right, and in your case, Chase, it was a very tangible way, with kind of like that glittery kind of glow, you know. But my encounter, Chase, was I was reading the gospel. I wasn't even preaching. I was just reading the gospel. It was like 1,000 people there. Father Pavanka, who's the president of Steubenville, was the priest, and the reading was from John chapter 6. And I've read that. I mean, I've been ordained 23 years. I read that gospel a ton of times, and so. But this time, when I read this part. Whoever eats the flesh of the Son of Man and drink his blood has life. If you don't eat the flesh, it has life in them. I'm like, wait a minute. I mean, I've read that a million times, and it just hit me like, oh my goodness, that's real. What Jesus said, that is true, and it's real, and it's beautiful. And I literally felt out of my body. I mean, I stopped reading. Because I thought, to me, it felt like a full minute where I just, you know, came back to myself and started reading the rest of the gospel. And I was like, oh my goodness, I just embarrassed myself in front of all these people. They must think, what's wrong with him, you know? But then afterward, I talked to Father Bavanka. I said, I'm sorry. I told him what happened. He goes, how long did I stop? He goes, oh, just a second or two. But to me, it seemed like, longer. Does the Holy Spirit like, oh my, Chase, someone's like, he stopped time and it just allowed me to just dwell in that Holy Spirit moment, hearing the words about Jesus out of his own mouth, you know, that he's truly present in the his flesh and blood is the Eucharist. I'm like, whoa. And so I love those moments, and thank you for sharing that moment with us, Chase. Absolutely beautiful. And we'd love to hear from you on this Word of God Wednesday. Break it up in God's Word for Pentecost Sunday. We'd love you to share your Holy Spirit moment, your encounter with God's Holy Spirit of love and truth. 833-288-EWTN. That's 833-288-3986. Raymond is calling from Kansas City, Missouri. 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
3: Yes, hello. Yeah, nice to talk to you. Well, basically, first I want to give a disclaimer. You know, the Holy Spirit comes in many different ways, and it doesn't come to speaking in tongues, you know, to everyone. That only comes to some. But anyway, I was baptized into the Catholic Church about 20 years ago, and I was super serious in my studies in faith at that time. I studied all the church fathers, I think, and the church saints. I had a library of all of, you know, the 33 whatever volume edition of the early church history. I studied all that, and anyway, so I guess I was still into it. There was actually two times within the first couple of years becoming a Catholic that I spoke in tongues, and I'm a very scientific, logical person, and I was completely shocked. That's like, you know, I didn't believe in it. It's just like I thought, yeah, I don't know. But anyway, it happened to me a couple times after I became newly baptized into the Catholic Church, and so I just wanted to, you know, that was my moment. where I thought, okay, well, that must definitely be the Holy Spirit. But not everybody's going to have that, so I understand that. Only, people have different gifts. I don't know how many different gifts there are. There's a bunch of them, but anyway, so I just wanted to share that, and I thank you for your ministry, and I love listening to you.
1: Thank you, Raymond. I appreciate your call so very much. And eat a piece of Kansas City barbecue for me, my friend. All right, Word of God Wednesday. Break up in God's Word for Pentecost Sunday. Would love to hear about your encounter with the Holy Spirit. 833-288-3986.
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7: This is Father Miguel. The month of May is dedicated to the Blessed Mother. Let us pray. Hail Mary, full of grace, the Lord is with thee. Blessed art thou among women, and blessed is the fruit of thy womb, Jesus. Holy Mary, Mother of God, pray for us sinners, now and at the hour of our death. Amen.
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9: If you're new to the Rosary, let's start with the basics.
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9: It's composed of a series of prayers repeated in a specific sequence, helping you to reflect on their lives.
8: Looking at a Rosary, it's made up of 5 groups of 10 beads called decades. 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
9: To begin, hold the cross of your Rosary and make the sign of the cross. Then recite the Apostles' Creed, which is a summary of our Catholic faith.
8: Next, move to the first large bead and say an Our Father, followed by 3 Hail Marys on the next 3 small beads, where we ask for increased faith, hope, and charity.
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8: After you complete the decade, say a Glory Be in the Fatima prayer, then announce the next mystery and continue around the Rosary. 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
12: Hi, this is Johnette Williams. Did you know you don't have to be a woman to enjoy Women of Grace? 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

0: That's cool.
1: This is one of those grooves where, like, you stay in the car till the song is over. Like, you know you have to get in, clock in, whatever. The song's on!
0: Yeah, it's like a...

0: I like the fills.
1: Woo! Nice fill, yeah. Nice feel. That's like attitude.
0: Right.
1: They're all playing that near the nut.
0: Yeah.
1: Those heavier chords. Love that, man. Now, in guitar, there's some songs like when you're playing Muse, they often play in drop D. They don't have anything like that for bass, right?
0: Not
1: there's
0: usually.
1: No, like, drop, you don't yeah. drop us.
0: I mean,
1: yeah, typically you're already lower register.
0: Yeah, typically, at least for me myself, and I know a couple of the bass players that do this, is you play it like a five string, so you drop your E to a B, and then line everything up from there, so you can have the lower growl. That low B really resonates with certain songs. So it's kind of the same vein, but I guess you call it drop B, you know, bring it down a little bit. But I have a five string, so I just go.
1: I was always wondering. You say you have four?
0: Well, I have a five string, so I have a four string Ibanez that I really love. But then my five string Schecter is, I mean, that B just, like, you just feel it.
1: Yeah.
0: So good.
1: Yeah, love that. That is awesome. All right, my friends, I'm Deacon Harold Burke Sivers, listening to Beacon of Truth on this Word of God Wednesday. Break it open, God's Word for Pentecost Sunday. Would love to hear from you. Your Holy Spirit moment. When did you have an encounter with the Holy Spirit? What was that like? When did you come to the realization, you know, that the Holy Spirit was moving and working in your life? You actually felt the presence of God in a very powerful way. Would love to hear from you today. 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
1: All right, my friends, Word of God Wednesday, break it up with God's Word for Pentecost Sunday. 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Pam is a first-time caller, calling from Windsor, Ontario, our neighbors in the north, listening on Sirius XM 130. 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
2: Thank you. Thank you. Yeah, I had an interesting experience. My son was about 6 years old, and he kept having nightmares about this wolf with red eyes that was either in his room or outside in the window looking through the window at him. He just didn't want to go to bed. So one evening, I sat him in front of me, and I took the Bible, and I put it on my lap, and I wasn't really a Bible reader at that time. So I just looked up, and I said, Lord, help me with this. I don't know where to start. So I just opened it, and it happened to open to Ephesians chapter 6, 11 through 18, which I read, put on the full armor of God. So after I read
1: God,
2: it, him, because he's so young, then the Holy Spirit came in through me, and just, I was listening to myself teach, and you know what I mean? The Holy Spirit was obviously teaching through me, using me as a vessel, and I thought, what is going on here? It was the most, invigorating and different experience that I've had. I've had a couple more after that, but he never had a nightmare after. That was the end of them completely. So we would read the Bible before bed, too, in his little book, and we got into that more, and and I believe in the power of God, power of the Holy Spirit, and my daily prayers always include, let your words be mine, your actions be mine, and your thoughts be mine, because, you know what, I'd rather him being controlling me than myself, to be honest. So,
1: yeah. I love that because, you know, we also hear in the scriptures, don't worry about what to say. You know, that the Holy Spirit will give you the words. you know. But I love that because when your heart, Pam, is open to the Holy Spirit, and you know you had the Bible, you open, you ask the Holy Spirit to come. Jesus, you know, send Holy Spirit, help me here, and bam, Jesus, okay, got you. Don't worry, I got you. Bam, and you know, I love moments like that, you know, and not only did it stop your son's nightmare, even more, it brought you to a deeper level of intimacy with the Lord. It brought you closer to Him through that encounter, through His encounter in the Word, right? Because Pam, for us as Catholics, we go to Holy Sacrifice of the Mass. We are fed and nurtured by the Word first. Liturgy of the Word that prepares our hearts and minds and our souls, and then receive Him again, body, blood, soul, divinity in the Eucharist. So I love that powerful encounter that you had that with you and your son. Actually, both of you. You were doing on behalf of your son, but both of you end up having an encounter with the Holy Spirit. Thank you so much, Pam, for sharing your beautiful encounter, your beautiful story with us. Today on Beacon of Truth, Word of God Wednesday, Breaking Open God's Word for Pentecost Sunday. Would love to hear from you today. What is your Holy Spirit moment, your encounter, your Pentecost moment with the Holy Spirit? 833-288-EWTN. 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Suzanne is calling from Abilene, Texas, listening on Guadalupe Radio Network. 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
3: Thank you. I'm going to share a story from when I was 11. And this was before the Holy Spirit called me to be Catholic. But listening to your show and thinking about it, He had set me up as a child to be ready for Catholicism because the church we attended was very high church Methodist. We took communion at an altar rail. There were kneeling benches. And many, many years later, like 40 years, well, more than 40, I discovered that John Wesley was a very devout Anglican, and the words out of the Book of Common Worship for the Methodist Church, or used to be, is straight out of the Roman Missal for communion. But anyway, my mother had meant to get me baptized as a child. She had not known that divorce was in her future when I was very little. And so it ended up I didn't get baptized until I was preparing to be confirmed in the Methodist Church. And there were about 65 of us in this group, maybe more. And we were kneeling on the altar rail, and we were crowded in. I could feel, you know, the pressure of the other people, and it was just so crowded and uncomfortable. And, of course, I had to be baptized before I could be confirmed. And the minister that baptized me was a family friend. And when he baptized me, when he said the words in the name of the Father, Son, and Holy Spirit, suddenly I felt as though it was just me and him. And I wasn't crowded anymore. I had all the room in the world. And I could feel light from heaven pouring down over me. And I know that was the Holy Spirit, I guess, confirming what was happening. And that's something I've never forgotten. I wanted my own son to have a similar experience, but I don't think he can arrange that. I think it's going to happen when the Holy Spirit wants it to happen. But that was my first tangible encounter with the Holy Spirit.
1: Wow, how beautiful. You know, and you are about, you said 11 years old. And, you know, Jesus says, let the children come to me. You know, Jesus, why? Why does he say that? If you look in the scriptures, God doesn't wait until people are always older before he starts to work through them. David was a teenager when God chose him to be the new king of Israel, when he killed Goliath. You know, Samuel, the prophet Samuel, who anointed David, was a child when the Lord called him to be a prophet, when he was in the tent with the priest Eli. you know, and he was sleeping, and the Lord said, Samuel, Samuel. And Samuel thought Eli was calling him. But, you know, Eli said, no, the Lord is calling you, right? The Blessed Virgin Mary, teenager, right? When she became the mother of God. So God often uses young people, even children. You know, St. Maria Goretti, you know, you look at some of the great martyrs of the church, and some of the great saints of the church were young. You know, so God uses even children, you know, to doesn't withhold his love or his Holy Spirit from them and can speak powerfully through them and through their witness. So I'm so glad that was your experience, Suzanne. I'm also so glad that you're also part of the Catholic faith now, too. God bless you, Suzanne, and thank you for calling today. Word of God Wednesday. We're back up in God's Word for Pentecost Sunday. We'd love to hear your Pentecost experience, your encounter with the Holy Spirit. 833-288-EWTN. 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Alex is calling from Oklahoma, listening on Sirius XM 130. Alex, welcome to Beacon of Truth.
4: Hi there. So my Holy Spirit, I guess, encounter was something that I really didn't expect. So as I'm still in the call screen, when I was younger, I was quite the partier. I was always out going out and drinking and smoking weed and just doing whatever I wanted to do. And I was basically an atheist. I didn't care about anything but what I wanted to do. And now I'm a convert. I confirmed last year. And the not too long ago, and of course, you know, ever since then, I've married and got kids and all that and stuff and have a career. But not too long ago, I was bored. And for me, boredom is probably one of the worst things I can be, because that's when I start getting myself into trouble. And
1: yep.
4: I had the opportunity to go out and, you know, hang out with some guys I hadn't seen in a long time, and I knew that was going to wind up with me drinking and acting stupid, but I was going to do it. And I got in the shower to get ready, and I can't think of the name of the hymn that's played after communion, but I started hearing that in my head, and I kind of just wrote it off as, you know, a noise in my head. And while I was in the shower, it kept getting louder and louder, to the point that it was so loud in my head that I couldn't focus on the shower. I couldn't think about anything else. I just stood in the water, in the hot water, for probably 30 minutes, not doing anything.
1: Wow.
4: Finally, I gave up on what I was doing, got out of the shower, went to bed, and ended up not going out. I just texted my friends and said, hey, I can't make it, I'm sorry, and went to bed. And I feel like that, you know, that kept me from, first off, getting in trouble with my wife, and also with me doing something that I would have regretted the next morning, you know.
1: Mm-hmm.
4: So it's and like I confirmed last year, I had an experience a couple of years ago after my brother's passing that brought me to faith, and ever since that point, it's just been, you know, of course I've had my struggles, but I've always relied on the faith to bring me back into it. And I feel like the Holy Spirit has really pushed me in that direction.
1: Yeah, what I love about your call, Alex, and all the people are calling today about these different ways that the Holy Spirit works in your life. It's not just one way, or, you know, we can't put a box around the Holy Spirit, right? So in your case, a song in the shower. Feel louder and louder and louder. That's the Holy Spirit saying, oh, come on, man. I'm convicting your conscience, right? You know, in the depths of your heart, you ain't supposed to be doing this. But what, you know, what is it? The spirit is willing, but the flesh is weak. So the Holy Spirit gave you a little spiritual boost there, Alex. And you did, and you responded to the Holy Spirit beautifully. You listen to the voice of God. It calmed those passions, wanting to relive those passions, those moments from the past. You know, you're not that person anymore. The Holy Spirit is mighty. Remember who you are now, Alex. Remember you got confirmed. Remember what this means now. Remember the vows you made to your wife. Reminding you that in a beautiful way that you were able to appreciate. And you listened, and you went to bed, and all those the passions were calmed, and now you could be more of the person who God created you to be, Alex. Because you open your heart and let the Holy Spirit in. Man, beautiful testimony. Thank you so much, Alex, for your call. We'd love to hear from you as well on this Word of God Wednesday. Break open God's Word for Pentecost. We'd love to hear about your Holy Spirit encounter. 833-288-EWTN. That's 833-288-3986. Anthony is calling from my home state of New Jersey down in Toms River, listening on Sirius XM 130. Anthony, welcome to Beacon of Truth.
5: Hey, Deacon. How you doing, man?
1: I'm doing well, man. Great to hear from you.
5: You know my story. You know, I lost my JoJo. We've spoken before.
1: Oh, yes, Anthony, yes.
5: Yes. And I thank you so much for everything you've done for me. You're great. Your ministry, your power is unbelievable, and I really want to say thank you for that. But on today's topic, as far as the Pentecostal moment, your Holy Spirit aha moment, mine, as I told you, when I lost my mom 7 years ago, my JoJo was 13. He wanted to eulogize my mom. He did it. I realized he was becoming a man. But my Holy Spirit moment is within my girlfriend, Betsy, because she came to my mom's service. She was there. She saw JoJo eulogize my mother. And we got together, and we've been together for 7 years. And she's great. She's unbelievable. Such a beautiful person inside and out. And she was there for the loss of my JoJo. And she always spoke so positively. Listen, there's a reason. God's will is God's will. Just follow it. And she was so right. And I just want to say my Holy Spirit moment, my aha moment, because the Pentecostal meeting is on the 50th day of Easter when Jesus said, I'm going to send you a helper. So when I lost my mom 7 years ago and then my JoJo 6 years after that, my helper was my girlfriend, Betsy. God sent me Betsy because when he takes people home, he always gives people to you in your lives. So my girlfriend Betsy is my aha Holy Spirit moment. She was there for the loss of my mom, got me through the loss of my son, always tried to keep me positive, and she's just a beautiful person both inside and out. And I just wanted to give her a shout out because today's topic is so real and so beautiful because Pentecost is the end of Easter. The sufferings of Christ, yes, and the rebirth of Christ and how he defeated death. And you know what? Everything is true. Everybody has loss, but God always puts people in your lives, like my Betsy and you, Deacon Harold, to help us through it.
1: God bless you, Anthony. Thank you so much. I appreciate that very, very much. And you're right. Sometimes the Holy Spirit will come in through other people. You know, so far we've been hearing about situations where the Holy Spirit has come into someone's life in a powerful way, but, you know, personally through them. But sometimes God brings other people into your life who help you to appreciate God's love and his gift and his mercy and the power of the Holy Spirit, and absolutely works through other people. You know, I think for myself, you know, being on this show, I think Jack Williams, you know, when he contacted me about doing this show and then putting Asa and I together, I mean, to me, those are all Holy Spirit moments, the Holy Spirit working through other people to help make something possible. You know, so this EW10, Mother Angelica, this the EW10 radio, and this show is a great gift to me, you know, in my life personally. Definitely Holy Spirit moments all over the place. So thank you again, Anthony. Love when you call in. And know that we're praying for your mom and for JoJo, of course, as always. And keep the faith, my brother. You are truly an inspiration. And would love to hear from you today, my friends, on this Word of God Wednesday. Your Pentecost moment as we prepare for Pentecost Sunday, 50 days after Easter, and marks officially ends the mark of the Easter the Easter season. I would love to hear about your encounter with the Holy Spirit. 833-288-EWTN. 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
6: Hey Deacon. Hey, I have two moments. One is, you know, the Holy Spirit, when it closes the door, he always opens the window. And I was discerning the diaconate, and I ended up not becoming a deacon, but I ended up becoming an adult acolyte. And I started to serve masses at church, obviously, and learned how to be an adult altar server. And as a result of that, my wife and I went on a pilgrimage in October, and I ended up to get to be able to serve three masses in Rome. So that was my first Holy Spirit encounter.
1: Oh, beautiful. I love that. And I love that you listen to the voice of the Holy Spirit, because, you know, and I think some men are afraid that, I don't want to do the deacon program because I'm not sure if I want to be a deacon. Then do the program. The whole program is works exactly, and you saw it working in your life. You're there to discern if God is calling you to do. You're not in the diaconate program. You think you're there to be a deacon, but you're really there to discern, is God calling you to this or not? And just like many men, you discern no. But you became an instituted acolyte and still able to serve in a way that God has called you to do, using your beautiful gifts to serve Him in the Holy Sacrifice of the Mass. That's awesome.
6: More personal, it happened last week. My wife and I were in the process of selling the house, building a house, and selling a business, and we're moving to Hattiesburg, Mississippi. So I had to take a ride down to Hattiesburg to meet with the contractor and just decide on some building materials and just finalize some plans. So when I got to Hattiesburg, it's about an 880-mile ride, my wife called me, and her mother felt ill, and my wife was feeling a little overwhelmed, and she was like, hey, can you come home? Well, I'm like, you know, in my mind, I'm like, well, I just got here. Do I want to go? Should I go? Or do I ought to go? And I was praying on it, and I was like, you know, you ought to. So I called her back, and I said, you know what, give me about a day and a half, and I'm on my way. So I drove to Tupelo, and I just sat on the porch of another little property that we have, and I was praying, and I was just talking to God. You know, it's just like going, God, you know, when we show an act of love of something that we ought to do, how is that received? Because we know, like, how sin is received, but, like, how is, you know, what you're called to do, I know you should do it, but you ought to do it. And I think ought is a little different. And I can tell you, instantly, it felt like I had a lead vest on. And I couldn't get up out of the chair. And I started to just not panic, but I started getting like a little short of breath. But it was a good short of breath. And then this peace, this utter peace and calmness came over me. And this voice said, Now you know how Christ felt. You just know one drop of His blood, how He felt. And that was my Holy Spirit moment. I'll never forget it.
1: Wow, that is awesome. You know, one of the things that you reminded me of, Jim, is, you know, again, this is private revelation, but one of the saints was saying that they wanted to, you know, have a deeper encounter with the Blessed Mother. And one of the things, I guess, was revealed to them that the Blessed Mother at the foot of the cross asked God the Father to give her a share of her son's suffering. And so when Simeon said, the sword shall pierce your own soul, so the thoughts of many hearts may be laid there, that at the foot of the cross, the Blessed Mother was allowed to experience some of the pain that Jesus was experiencing. Because she didn't have labor pains when she gave birth. Those pains came at the foot of the cross. When she, you know, so sometimes God gives those physical kinds of experiences to show the reality of the sacrifice that God made for each and every one of us. Wow, such a beautiful call. Let's go to Carla, calling from Massachusetts, listening on WQPH. Carla, welcome to Beacon of Truth.
7: Deacon Harold.
1: Yeah, we got less than 60 seconds.
7: Oh, okay. I just wanted to say about my my trip to Medjugorje. I was able to go and visit there back in 2004, and it was a beautiful trip. And I was able to, we were praying in front of the statue of the Blessed Mother and the crucifix in Medjugorje up on the mountain. And as soon as we finished, we were actually singing the song, Blessed Mother, Gentle Woman. And as soon as we finished the song, this wind came around and circled us, and our hair was flying up in the air, and, you know, everything else. And the there was a girl who was on our trip with us who...
1: Oh, praise God. God bless you all. I'll talk to you soon.
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14: This is your KLOJ weather forecast for Manhattan, Kansas. Today, mostly sunny, high 65 degrees, light northeast wind becoming east 5 to 10 miles per hour. Tonight, chance of showers and thunderstorms, increasing clouds, low 48 degrees, east wind 5 miles per hour. Thursday, chance of showers and thunderstorms, cloudy, high 62 degrees, east wind 5 to 10 miles per hour.
15: The current temperature, 66 degrees.
16: Hello, and welcome to Catholic Bite 60 Seconds. This is Father Rob Adams of the Diocese of Lexington, and today we're going to talk about the martyrdom of John the Baptist. The Church celebrates the memorial of the martyrdom of John the Baptist on August 29th. And John the Baptist was martyred for speaking the truth about marriage. He wasn't martyred because he particularly enjoyed being controversial or making people mad, but because he knew that he had to speak the truth from God. As God's messenger, John knew that he couldn't change the truth about marriage, even if it cost him personally. When the Church celebrates the martyrdom of St. John the Baptist, the grace and power of John's witness are open to us. Let's pray that we too may have the courage to speak God's truth about marriage, even when it's difficult. This has been 60 Seconds on the Martyrdom of John the Baptist. Thanks for joining us, and tune in again next time.
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22: This is an EWTN Newslink. I'm Teresa Tomeo from Catholic Connection. Russian President Vladimir Putin meeting today with the leader of China just days after President Trump sat down with him. Reportedly, the leader of China telling Putin that further conflict between the U.S. and Iran was inadvisable. And Pope Leo had special greetings at his audience today for the leaders of the Catholic Armenian Church. He said, in these days when we prepare for Pentecost, I invoke the grace of the Holy Spirit upon your pilgrimage. And I invite all those present to pray fervently to the Lord that your visit and meetings may constitute a further step on the path toward full unity. Let us also pray, he said, for peace in Lebanon and the Middle East, once again torn apart by violence and war. For more news with a Catholic perspective, visit EWTNnews.com. I'm Teresa Tomeo, and Catholic Answers Live starts now.

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0: This is your KLOJ weather forecast for Manhattan, Kansas. Today, mostly sunny, high 65 degrees, light northeast wind becoming east 5 to 10 miles per hour. Tonight, chance of showers and thunderstorms, increasing clouds, low 48 degrees, east wind 5 miles per hour. Thursday, chance of showers and thunderstorms, cloudy, high 62 degrees, east wind 5 to 10 miles per hour.
1: The current temperature, 66 degrees.
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0: Welcome back. Catholic Answers Live. I'm Cy Kellett, your host. Joe Heschmeyer is our guest. There's a line open, so jump on that. 888-318-7884. I don't care what the question is either, because it's asked me anything today. So, yeah, that line is for you. 888-318-7884. 888-318-7884. I do want to just tell one little thing about our European pilgrimage, and then I might be done talking about it. But the people that went with us were an extraordinary witness to the Christian faith, and it really was something beautiful to see. It wasn't just a trip. It wasn't just a tour. It was people being on pilgrimage, and I know that it struck other people that way because quite a few of the crew we were on the AMA Siena. AMA is the river cruise company, the European river cruise company we were with. And I was very touched by the way they told us, Joe, on the last day there about how they had never seen a group like this before. They had never had a group like that on the boat, and it was quite beautiful. First of all, AMA does a beautiful job, and we really loved the crew. But I think that they felt loved, and I think that that's a beautiful witness to the pilgrims who came, not to us, to them.
1: Yeah, it was really beautiful. I mean, and seeing the kind of reaction the crew had, they're professionals. They're great at what they do in making people feel seen and welcomed and everything else. And so I think they came away feeling loved and appreciated. And it was really wonderful.
0: It really was.
1: I would add on that, it was also really wonderful right after that when we went to Stuttgart and we were on base and we talked to people who'd come from a couple hours away.
0: What was the name of the base, Joe? Patch Barracks.
1: Patch Barracks.
0: You would have got it eventually.
1: But that's the name of the barracks. Yeah, that was. There's like three or four different barracks.
0: Four barracks anyway, there in Stuttgart. Yeah.
1: Yeah.
0: So what
1: but it was. It was really wonderful. People were, driving from a long way away because they don't normally get Catholic English speaking apologists in Germany, and so it was a joy to get to do that with them. And I mean, I'd love to do something like that again. So yeah, it's been a wonderful time lately.
0: Yeah, that was very, very rewarding. The chaplaincy, Trinity, is it Blessed Trinity or Holy Trinity? The chapel there on the base.
1: I don't remember.
0: I think it's Holy Trinity. Wait, I have the glass right behind me. They gave me a glass. Yeah, Holy Trinity.
1: Way to subtly drop that they gave you a glass.
0: I put it up there on the shelf. Do you like it, Edgar? Yeah, Edgar likes it. Did you notice that I put a glass up there? So Holy Trinity Parish, they invited the Germans to come in. And so there were a lot of folks from Germany who also came in. There were so many wonderful people, but like just give you one example, Joe. Alban and his wife.
1: Yes.
0: And I remember Alban's name because he's from Albania. And you immediately meet someone named Alban from Albania, you go, Alban from Albania? And he's like, yes, everyone comments.
1: Be like
0: on
1: naming
0: it.
1: A kid here, United Stat.
0: Yeah. United Stat from the United States.
1: You so, can't just take your country and cut off the last two letters.
0: But Alban is an actual person. So the Muslims raised in Islam in Albania came to Christianity via the internet and then discovered Catholic Answers and other, not just us, I'm going to try to take all the credit for it, but other Catholic. And then they realized they were Catholic. And so they came into the Catholic Church, and then they came to see us on this military base. And I thought, you just can't get a more interesting story. And it's something is happening out there, Joe. I want people to feel encouraged by this, that there's the message is getting through to people. The message of Jesus Christ and his church is getting through to people.
1: Yeah, it's true. And there's something really beautiful about that. And it's exciting to see it outside of the U.S. because I've seen the numbers and I've witnessed it personally here in America. And to see signs of life in places that in some ways are doing worse, to be very frank. You know, Germany's got a lot of struggles right now. But meeting, we met a very good German priest.
0: A very good German priest.
1: We saw a lot of really great German Catholics. So yeah, it's
0: who wrote on the board. My neighbor's name is Canada. Who that was you, Darren? So yes,
1: I think our whole country could say that.
0: Our neighbor's name is Canada. Yeah, I'm sorry, but that reminds me of Jiminy Glick. I forget the Canadian movie star that he was interviewing. He goes, "You're from Canada."
1: Hey, everyone, I'm sorry if you have questions. They're not getting answered today because Cy's going down memory lane.
0: "You're from Canada," Jiminy Glick said. Do you need me to talk slower? Emma in Hayden, Idaho, watching on YouTube. Hi, welcome back, Emma.
2: Thank you. You are welcome back too. We missed you guys.
0: Oh, thank you. Thank you. I heard they did a good job without us here.
1: The rest of our colleagues.
2: You know what Edgar said is that your job is tough.
0: Edgar said that?
2: You do it so well, you make it look effort. Yes, he did.
0: Oh, my gosh. I'm never going to let Edgar live that down. Thank you for telling me.
1: Everything Cy does seems tough.
0: Yeah, somehow you make it look harder than it is. That's what people usually say to me. Somehow you take the easy and you really make it look hard.
2: Joe, I didn't make it to Moscow for your debate. My husband had to work and he likes to eat, so he couldn't take me down there. But I watched it. You smoked him. I was so impressed. Even my husband he was impressed.
1: I'm honored.
2: You're welcome. I was listening to your podcast about the sacrifice of the mass, and it was really good. But when I talk to my Protestant friends, they say, well, we have a sacrifice of praise. So how do I rebuttal that? What do I say?
1: Well, I think we would just say, yeah, that's also true. In fact, we can also talk about making sacrifices in our own bodies. So Romans 12 says, I appeal to you, therefore, brethren, by the mercies of God, to present your bodies as a living sacrifice, holy and acceptable to God, which is your spiritual worship. That we can engage in acts of worship within our own bodies. And I'm not meaning to deny any of that. I think there's often a misunderstanding of prayer and worship among Christians, and particularly within Protestantism. But that doesn't mean that they're not doing any worship. A lot of what they call worship may not be, but other things that they may not think of as worship, like when they sacrifice, that is. So the issue is not that they don't offer worship at all. The issue is the highest form of worship is the sacrifice of Christ on the cross. And at the Mass, we participate in the sacrifice of the cross, that we become sharers in the altar, to use the language of St. Paul. So in 1 Corinthians 10, when Paul is talking about the Eucharist, he points to Israel and says, consider the practice of Israel. Are not those who eat the sacrifices partners in the altar? So if you wanted to share in the Passover sacrifice, the way you did it was by eating the sacrifice. And so we want to share. We don't just want to offer our own sacrifices, our sacrifices of praise and the bodily sacrifices that we make. Those are all good. But the best sacrifice is the one that is beyond our capacity to make of ourselves. It's Jesus's sacrifice on the cross. And we become partners in that, according to St. Paul, by eating the sacrifice. Well, the sacrifice is Jesus's own body and blood. So we have to somehow eat Jesus's own body and blood to share in his sacrifice. And that is precisely what happens at the Mass. This is why we refer to it as the sacrifice of the Mass, that we present Jesus' sacrifice to the Father. We unite with Jesus' sacrifice all of our little acts of praise, of self-offering. This is why we have the offertory in Mass. This is a sacrificial gift that we give to take all of our little sacrifices and unite them with Jesus' big sacrifice and present those to the Father. And you know, it's almost like this is a trivial example, but if you've ever been in an office place where somebody gets a really good gift for a coworker, and then you just like sign on there, and you're like, no, it's from all of us. You know, this is kind of how it works. Jesus does the hard work of dying on the cross, and we share by offering up our own prayers and sacrifices, and then by consuming him, by eating the sacrificial offering, his own body and blood. And so this is something bigger than a mere sacrifice of praise. So sacrifices of praise are great. Bodily sacrifices are all good. But this is the sacrifice par excellence that we're really called to as Christians.
0: Emma, you can hear the music, so that means we got to take a quick break. We'll be right back with more Ask Me Anything with Joe Heschmeyer. 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So give us a try. 888-318-7884. Joe Heschmeyer is the podcaster behind the Shameless Popery podcast. 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
8: Where there's fire, people will bring their lamps to be lighted, President Woodrow Wilson said. The problem with many modern houses is that there's a fake fireplace with a fake fire. It's pretty, but there's no warmth. John Wesley, the founder of Methodism, was asked why so many people came to hear him speak. I set myself on fire, he said, and people come to see me burn. An unbeliever stood before a burning church, and a member said, "First time I've seen you at church." "It's the first time," he said, "that I've seen the church on fire. Oh, Lord, send some fire." I'm Steve Brown. You think about that. Share what you just heard with a friend. 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
14: If anyone is coming from God with a revelation for our reason and the strength for our will, reason is going to impose certain tests, and these tests are three. And they're tests that can be verified by reason and by history. First, whoever comes should be pre-announced. Two, he should work miracles in attestation of the fact that he is a messenger. Third, nothing that he ever teaches or reveals to us should be contrary to human reason, though it may be above it. Those are three tests. That's a standard. That's a measuring rod. First, we say, anyone who comes should be pre-announced. 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Automobile manufacturers tell us when a new model would appear. 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
18: 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Kentucky Representative Thomas Massie loses his primary against Ed Gallrine in another win for President Trump against a Republican rival. Massie became a target for the president after he voted against his tax cut bill, pushed for the release of the Epstein files, and spoke out against the Iran war. Chinese leader Xi Jinping and Russian President Vladimir Putin hail their strategic ties and energy trade during a meeting in Beijing. The two leaders signed over 40 agreements in trade, technology, and media.
19: Pope Leo XIV welcomes the leader of the Armenian Apostolic Church at his general audience, asking the faithful to pray for peace in the Middle East. He encouraged the strengthening of bonds between the churches to reach full communion. I'm Veronica Duda with EWTN News Nightly. 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

0: Welcome back, Catholic Answers Live. Loving the calls, so many good calls. Enjoying the breaks, too. Joe reminded me just moments ago that I'm going to die someday. Thank you, Joe, for that.
1: It made sense in context.
0: Cheer me up, though. But
1: And I said, wow, I thought that the screen had frozen. You were very chill, very, very still. And you said, I'm doing more and more of that these days. And I said,